0: broader economic normalization. Iran's President Masoud Pezeshkian says any negotiation will not compromise the country's dignity and pride. Now, President Trump also says that if they do get this deal between the U.S. and Iran across the line, that he would like to see more countries in the Middle East sign up for the Abraham Accords and normalize their relations with Israel.
1: And Texas Senator Ted Cruz in a post on X saying it would be a disastrous mistake, using his words, quote unquote, if Iran is allowed to enrich uranium and control the Strait of Hormuz. A senior U.S. official, meantime, telling Fox News Hezbollah has ignored repeated requests to stop firing at Israel, including a recent ultimatum. Meantime, it is, of course, Memorial Day. Ceremonies and events around the country honoring the nation's fallen military. President Trump participating in the annual wreath-laying ceremony at the Tomb of the Unknown Soldier at Arlington National Cemetery. Secretary of War Pete Hegseth.
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1: Democratic National Committee Chair Ken Martin now facing calls to step down after he released the party's 2024 election autopsy. Fox's Bill Malugin.
6: Some Democrats have complained that the report didn't even mention the words Gaza or Israel or make any mention of President Biden's disastrous decision to run for a second term. But Martin still has some support within the party. Kamala Harris lost every single swing state in that 2024 election. And some of the conclusions from the autopsy report as to why that happened is that she ignored rural America, mishandled Latinos, and that the entire Democratic brand as a whole was weak.
1: Meantime, Maryland Democratic Senator Chris Van Hollen on Fox News Sunday calling the report, quote, shoddy and incomplete, but did say Martin should have released it earlier in the year. A Kentucky congressman who lost a high-profile primary may not be finished.
7: Less than a week after losing a Republican primary to a Trump-backed challenger, outgoing Kentucky Congressman Thomas Massey has already filed the paperwork to run for Congress again in 2028, a move aimed at keeping his options open. Massey posting on X, he filed with the Federal Election Commission, allowing him to raise funds to continue political operations, supporting his current position and a potential future candidacy, adding he hasn't made a final decision about which office to seek if he runs. Massey has clashed with the president on several issues, including the conflict with Iran and the Epstein files. President Trump has continued to publicly criticize him, even after Massey's loss to retired Navy SEAL Ed Galrine last week. Lisa Brady, Fox News.
1: Residents in a troubled Seattle neighborhood reaching their breaking point, erecting homemade barricades across their street. After a weekend surge of gun violence, online video showing roads blocked by piles of dirt, concrete, and gravel. Locals say the city's not doing enough. The mayor's office there calling the violence deeply unsettling and saying they are meeting with those area residents. I'm Paul Stevens. This is Fox News.
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8: For tonight, we're mostly clear and cooler with lows in the middle 50s. Partly sunny and very warm on Tuesday as highs make it to 85. And we're mostly cloudy by Tuesday night with a low of 60. Partly sunny with a slight chance of showers south on Wednesday. High temperatures near 83.
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3: 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Whoa, whoa. 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

0: in the new Congress, we're going to have to do something about this Supreme Court. 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
7: Right, thanks, Scott Shannon. Hour two, Sean Hannity Show. Toll free, it is 800-941-SEAN if you want to be a part of the program. There are certain moments, congressional hearings, that are so spectacular. I'm going to take the time to actually play the full exchange. This is the EPA administrator, Lee Zeldin, just absolutely eviscerating Congresswoman Rosa DeLauro of Connecticut. I mean, it is a beatdown of all beatdowns. It is so bad. Let me play it in full. On the other side of it, we will get EPA Director Lee Zeldin's take on this. Listen to this. You're going to love it.
1: When climate change is flooding our streets, poisoning our air, driving up health care and disaster costs, how can the EPA justify abandoning that duty to protect Americans to appease polluters under the false flag of economic growth?
8: Following the law, Section 202 of the Clean Air Act, where does it say anything about fighting global climate change? Loper-Bright, Supreme Court case. You're familiar with it?
1: No, I maybe others are. I'm not, but let me ask.
8: But that's really important. As a member of Congress, Loper-Bright says that we as an agency don't have the authority to get creative. If Section 202 of the Clean Air Act.
1: No, but you don't have, excuse me, you do not have the right to say climate change does not exist, that it's a hoax, and that's where this administration is coming from.
8: I understand you're upset. You don't know what Loper-Bright is. Do you know what the major policies doctrine is?
1: I'm upset because.
8: Do you know what the major policies doctrine is?
1: You know what, let me just.
8: You're a member of Congress. You should know.
1: Well, you have moved from someone who defended the environment to all of a sudden.
8: I'm very defensive about not knowing the two biggest landmark Supreme Court cases of the last year
1: You are very defensive about changing your policy and your positions with regard to the environment.
8: Okay.
1: Now, you just tell
8: me. Do you want me to tell you what the two biggest Supreme Court cases are of the last few years?
1: This is what I want you
8: Michigan
1: to tell me.
8: Michigan versus EPA.
1: Whoa.
8: West Virginia versus EPA.
1: You know, you're here because you need money from us. So halt for the second and wait for the questions and answer the questions.
7: Well, all right, joining us now, EPA Administrator, our friend Lee Zeldin is with us, sir. Wow, what an exchange. You know, I watched that and then I watched it again and then I watched it again. It was so worth watching. I could not believe the spectacular stupidity of this congresswoman.
9: You know, Sean, I follow a foundational principle of applying the best reading of the law, adhering to the U.S. Supreme Court case in Loper-Bright overturning the Chevron doctrine. What does that mean? As you well know, in the past, an agency head would be able to look at law and say, well, the law doesn't say I can't, so I guess that means I can. And the Supreme Court also ruled in a case, West Virginia versus EPA, as you know, with the major question doctrine, that if you're going to impose trillions of dollars of regulation, well, maybe there should be a debate and a vote in Congress. Now, it's one thing when there are members of Congress who are somehow bothered by me saying that I will only follow the law, I will only apply the best available reading of the law. It's a whole other level, like we witnessed in this hearing, where you have a member of Congress who's the former chair of the House Appropriations Committee, who wants to be the next chair of the House Appropriations Committee, who has no idea what I just said about any of that, isn't familiar with the cases, the principles, and if you want to go to a No Kings rally on Saturday, you should be aware of the landmark cases of recent years of this Supreme Court that are the preeminent cases to determine separation of power and stopping bureaucratic regulatory overreach.
7: The fact that she absolutely had no clue about to the references you were making in terms of court decisions was spectacular. And by the way, this is not your only great moment of the week. You've had a great week so far. There was a moment that was in the House, and then you're talking to Sheldon Whitehouse of Rhode Island, and you just laid him out saying you're not going to take morality lessons from people who join all-white country clubs. Years ago, he said, oh, yeah, we're working on fixing that, and he's still a member of the club. Listen.
2: We're going to get to talk about math.
10: Are you even tracking the consumer costs of those coal plants?
2: Oh, no. Oh, this is great. So I don't even know where to start with all the mess
10: up math. Answer that question.
2: Do you think that the math is it's better for West Virginia if you close down their coal plants and put these people out of work and tell them to learn a code? According to you, in your mind, that's saving West Virginia?
10: Is raising costs.
2: Is it saving them on energy access?
10: We know it's raising costs.
2: Is it saving them on jobs?
10: You can talk across me all you like. You are raising costs.
2: We're not going to take morality lessons from people who join all-white country clubs.
7: Ouch. Kaboom. That was a great line. And he had nothing to say because what you said is absolutely true.
9: You have this liberal, elitist Rhode Island Democrat who is preaching to the rest of America why he wants to get his way and shut down reliable baseload power all across the entire country. And the way that he's making his argument is by saying that offshore wind is the cheapest source of energy that exists. And what he doesn't do is factor in all of the added costs, because as you and your audience knows, wind doesn't always blow. You have to firm it. There are costs with regards to storing it. And when you look at the all-in costs of wind, all of a sudden all these other forms of baseload power from the gas combined cycle and a lot of the existing power that's out there and more starts to look a heck of a lot more appealing than the way Sheldon puts his math out there. And you can't get anyone who wants to apply any level of common sense to agree that imposing historic deregulation under President Trump to keep open coal plants and to build new natural gas pipelines and to have more small modular reactors and so much more of that effort to unleash energy dominance, you can't convince me that all that deregulation is going to increase costs. This is exactly what we need to do, not just for the jobs, for the lower priced energy, for our way of life, for our national security and our economy. You can't convince me otherwise.
7: Are you aware of the story when Donald Trump was in his first term that he handed then German Chancellor Merkel the white flag? And she goes, well, what's this? Well, it's the white flag of surrender. And she goes, well, why are you handing me this? Because you basically have surrendered your autonomy, because we all know that the lifeblood of every economy, the world's economy, is energy. And energy meaning natural gas, energy meaning oil, energy meaning clean burning coal. And they gave in and they decided to get all of they spent billions and billions of dollars in a deal with Vladimir Putin. And it's like, well, why are we spending all this money on NATO if you're going into bed with the guy that can turn off the spigot anytime he wants?
9: It's such a great point. And Nord Stream 2, that project to build that pipeline, was massively ramping up Germany's reliance on Russia for generations into the future. I remember the ambassador at the time, Rick Grenell, was lobbying hard. And the President Trump in that first administration was right on the money. And now you fast forward to 2026, and all across Europe, where these big net zero goals are real, rubber's meeting the road, the economic costs are starting to really hit hard. And there are elections that will be coming out in Europe where the consequences will be felt. And similarly to what we have in places like New York and California here at home, in Europe, they have set goals deciding that in order to protect the environment, you have to destroy the economy. and they're starting to see their economy erode and people's lives being impacted. And it's not too late. It is not too late for Europe to reverse this damage. But, you know, the time keeps ticking down. And I think that the president was really saving Germany from themselves, getting them to cut ties with Russia on Nord Stream 2. God bless them for doing it.
7: Well, I mean, Europe is disintegrating in large part because of unfettered illegal immigration without assimilation. They've neglected national security and defense. They've embraced socialism, climate alarmism. You know, let me play for you, and you referenced this in one of your expos. You know, Al Gore speaking publicly is concerned. If you go back to the 70s, Time Magazine, Newsweek, you know, the coming ice age, and then it became the earth we're about to be burned to death. And then they just came up with a generic term, which is climate change. And climate change has evolved into radical socialism. But the predictions that they made about global warming, global freezing, global everything, there'll be no snow on the mountain of Kilimanjaro. Gore predicted that in 2009 that the ice-free Arctic summers will have in 5 to 7 years. Kerry worried that the Arctic would be ice-free by 2013. All these ridiculous, asinine predictions never came true. Here's a couple of them.
11: Here's Manhattan. The World Trade Center Memorial would be underwater. Think of the impact of a couple hundred thousand refugees, and then imagine 100 million. We're still putting 162 million tons into it every single day, and the accumulated amount is now trapping as much extra heat as would be released by 600,000 Hiroshima-class atomic bombs exploding every single day on the Earth. That's what's boiling the oceans, creating these atmospheric rivers and the rain bombs, and sucking the moisture out of the land and creating the droughts and melting the ice.
7: And meanwhile, they'd have us go broke, you know, being a part of the Paris Climate Accords. Thank God Donald Trump got us out of it. And every one of these, you know, apocalyptic predictions that they made, none of them came true. And they come and go, and then they just make more phony predictions.
9: That's the climate hoax right there. I mean, anyone, if they ever have heard, been inside of a casino where you just, you hear that ding, ding, ding, ding, ding, ding, ding. They give you that sound to make it sound like everyone's winning. When you listen to Al Gore flipping out, just think of what is happening to his bank account while he's saying it. It is a grift. I've seen it here at the EPA. I canceled almost $30 billion of grants last year. And I talked about part of it. One of the pots, Senator Sanders asked me about, a $7 billion pot through the Inflation Expansion Act that was called Solar for All. I pointed out that there were up to 4 pass-throughs in order to get the money to the grantee, where each of the pass-throughs was getting at least 15%. We found all sorts of funding where it would go through left-wing NGOs that didn't even exist before this new pot was created, and they were staffed up with former Biden and Obama officials and Democrat donors. All the quotes you just read, the clips you just played, that's the hoax. And Americans are getting smart on it.
7: All right, quick break. More with EPA Administrator Lee Zeldin on the other side. Then we'll get your calls in, 800-941-SHAWN, if you want to be a part of the program.
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7: 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In this 25th anniversary year of September 11th, 01, the Tunnel to Towers Foundation continues to honor America's heroes. 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

0: we continue, EPA Administrator, our friend Lee Zeldin is with us. What a week he's had. Let me ask you an unrelated question, because I really think you would have been a great governor in the state of New York. And unfortunately, the math just simply doesn't work. Too many people like me have packed my bags and I have left. I'm done. I'm gone. It's forever. I've been gone for years now. And, you know, look at the recent the brouhaha with Ken Griffin and you know, Marxist commie Mamdani trying to embarrass Ken Griffin. And Ken Griffin's now saying, well, I may not invest the $6 billion I was planning to invest in New York now. I don't think you can take Kathy Hochul at her word at all. I love Bruce Blakeman. I think he'd be a great governor. I knew you would have been a great governor. Both of you would be great governors. However, I'm not sure it's possible, you know, with New York and the mass migration out of that state.
1: Well, I would say a couple things that that work in Bruce Blakeman's favor. One is, over the course of the last 4 years since I ran for governor, Republican registration is actually up. Conservative Party registration is up. I know we're minus one Sean Hannity. The independents, that registration's up. The Democratic,
0: I'll tell you, losing Sean Hannity was a big loss. No, I'm kidding.
1: It really is. When you talk about you use reference Ken Griffin, when you talk about these people leaving, it's not like they're putting New York in timeout for 6 months. They're leaving permanently for good, and they're not looking back. And it's whether you're low income, middle income, or high income earners, people are mobile. Their money goes further. If they go elsewhere, they'll feel safer. They live life freer, and they are gone. One other thing, though. When I ran in 22, yeah, we came up a bit short, but because we were running as hard as we did, fortunately, when Joe Biden was going through that second half of his term, he didn't do it with Democrat rule in Congress. So the down ballot.
0: You single-handedly probably gave the Republicans a majority. I don't think probably. I think you single-handedly carried enough Republicans over the finish line to give them the slim majority. I really believe that. I do have to run, though. You're doing a great job. I'm not sure what's next for you, but I'm sure it's going to be big. EPA Administrator, our friend Lee Zeldin is with us. Great job this week. You've had a hell of a week. You have a lot to celebrate this weekend. Thank you, sir.
1: Thanks, Sean. Take care.
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5: Fox News. I'm Tom Graham. President Trump calling for a stronger deal as the U.S. and Iran continue talks to end the war. He took to Truth Social today to once again demand Tehran turn over any enriched uranium.
6: In exchange, Iran would get sanction relief, a gradual easing of the U.S. blockade, and broader economic normalization. Iran's President Masoud Pezeshkian says any negotiation will not compromise the country's dignity and pride.
5: Fox's Jeff Paul. U.S. military says its forces conducted so-called self-defense strikes in southern Iran today. Earlier, President Trump attending a Memorial Day ceremony.
7: Before we hail the founding, we honor the fallen. Before we celebrate the triumph, we pay the tribute. Before we crown the victory, we count the cost.
5: Speaking at Arlington National Cemetery, specifically mentioning 13 Americans lost during the conflict with Iran, America's listening to Fox News.
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9: For tonight, we're mostly clear and cooler with lows in the middle 50s. Partly sunny and very warm on Tuesday as highs make it to 85. And we're mostly cloudy by Tuesday night with a low of 60. Partly sunny with a slight chance of showers south on Wednesday. High temperatures near 83.
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0: If you are not following the news today, It turns out Mr. Higher Honor, James Comey himself, turned himself into a federal authorities at an Alexandria, Virginia courthouse today. The grand jury indictment revealed on Tuesday charges Comey with threatening to kill President Trump. That's the 8647 shell thing. I have no idea what it meant. None at all whatsoever. Now, James Comey maintaining his innocence after the second indictment. Here's what he had to say.
19: Well, they're back. This time about a picture of seashells on a North Carolina beach a year ago. And this won't be the end of it. But nothing has changed with me. I'm still innocent. I'm still not afraid. And I still believe in the independent federal judiciary. So let's go. But it's really important that all of us remember this is not who we are as a country. This is not how the Department of Justice is supposed to be. And the good news is we get closer every day to restoring those values. Keep the faith.
0: Anyway, so now indicted presidential death threat suspect James Comey decided not to wait till a squad car showed up at his house this morning and haul him down to police headquarters. No, I spent a couple of hours with John Solomon and Greg Jarrett on my podcast, hanging out with me, Sean Hannity. You can watch it wherever you get your video podcast. And it's on YouTube and Spotify and Apple. You know, I would urge you all to watch it because it really is the culmination of years of work that we all did together. We did it collaboratively. We worked very hard at it. And we were able to get to the bottom of it. The left-wing legacy media mob was wrong. We have been vindicated time and time again. I look at this at the as the lower hanging fruit when it comes to Comey, Mr. Higher Honor. And I think especially with my interview with Dan Bongino and what they have found, I think that this grand conspiracy investigation is going to be the mother lode that may implicate a lot more people. Bongino told me that he really felt that there were people in the FBI that purposefully preserved evidence, knowing and hoping that one day when he and Kash Patel got in the FBI, that they would find it. They did find it. And that's where, you know, Dan famously said he didn't think a Republican survive under these circumstances. But I think that that is the case that I'm paying the most attention to. However, this is significant. Anyway, joining us now, John Solomon. He is the founder, editor-in-chief, chief investigative reporter, justthenews.com. Greg Jarrett, Fox News, legal analyst, and, of course, number one New York Times bestselling author. John, let's start with you. I think you agree with me this is the lower-hanging fruit. I think the big investigation is into the grand conspiracy.
20: Yeah, you're exactly right. This is sort of a side issue, but one that takes on more significance when you remember what just happened Saturday night. People are getting motivated by these social media posts. They are getting motivated by the hateful rhetoric. And so if an FBI director or former FBI director wants to suggest it's a good idea to 8647, get rid of 47, and that might motivate someone, you're going to charge him just like you charge anyone else. I mean, if a guy in Las Vegas says, hey, I'm going to kill the lawmaker tomorrow, they're going to go arrest him too. So that's what went on here. This is a minor case compared to what's playing out in Fort Pierce, Florida. They are systemically looking at an effort to get Donald Trump violate his civil liberties over a 10-year period using four or five codename investigations. And along the way, not only violating President Trump's civil liberties and those around him, but very likely members of Congress whose phone records were taken, lawyers whose law firm records were taken. Let's keep in mind that they used secret measures to suck up entire law firm files as they were looking at certain lawyers in these cases. That is going to be such a big inconsequential case, or far more consequential than what went on in North Carolina yesterday.
0: And John, if you can, explain how Arctic Frost is only the tip of the iceberg, that there are multiple investigations with multiple names that they also now have discovered, and we will learn a lot more in the days, weeks, and months ahead about these examples.
20: Yeah, basically there's a wash, rinse, repeat cycle of weaponizing law enforcement. And each time a Democrat has a problem, they then hang a fake scandal on a Republican, and then use the powers of the intelligence and law enforcement community to try to give the illusion that this is a serious matter. Hillary Clinton has a Russia collusion problem after the Peter Schweizer book. they make the crossfire hurricane investigation against Trump. We know that had no merit. Then Joe Biden has a Ukraine corruption problem with his son Hunter, and they hang Ukraine impeachment around him. A little bit while after that, they find Joe Biden's classified documents right after he got named president. They want to neutralize that. They create the investigation against President Trump that leads to the raid on Mar-a-Lago, for which now that we know the FBI believe there was no probable cause to do that. And then as it's becoming clear in 23 that Joe Biden has a mental acuity problem, that he's fading away, they need to put Donald Trump back on the defensive because he's doing well in the polls. They use Arctic Cross, which basically goes all the way back to 2020 and says, you know, we're going to look at that period after the election and charge Donald Trump with something that John Kennedy and Sam Tilden did and never got charged, which is submit alternate electors to a Senate as a form of protest. Twice in American history, that wasn't a crime, but when it came to Donald Trump, they tried to turn it into a crime. Four consecutive wash, rinse, repeat cycles, all along capturing hundreds of people into a dragnet who were clearly innocent.
0: Let's get your take, Greg Jarrett. Let's start with 8647. According to Comey, he had no idea what that meant. He had no idea. He just happened to stumble upon it.
1: Yeah, he said, gosh, it never occurred to me that some folks associate those numbers with violence. I mean, that kind of fakery is a pattern with James Comey. He feigns ignorance. He plays the dummy to try to weasel out of wrongdoing. And he's proven to be a master of deceit, lying about leaks to the media, lying to the FISA court, secretly weaponizing the FBI and the Russia hoax, while denying it all with a straight face, or under testimony before Congress, he claims acute amnesia. Gee, I don't remember anything. It's all a phony act. You know, Comey loves to portray himself as St. James, but there's nothing virtuous about Comey. I will say this. I've been mildly amused at all the legal commentators who've been quick to condemn the Comey indictment as frivolous or absurd. They're overlooking several important points. And if I may, I'll just run through them quickly. This case, first of all, is in the Eastern District of North Carolina, predominantly conservative. And in a politically charged case like this, that helps the prosecution. It doesn't help Comey. Second of all, the federal grand jury was persuaded that Comey willfully intended to threaten the life of the president. Well, the trial jury from the exact same district may agree, even though, of course, there's a higher burden of proof. Third, it's important to realize that the second count against Comey does not require a willful threat. Instead, recklessly disregarding the risk of violence is sufficient. It's a lower standard. It's easier to prove. Fourth of all, you know, other people in that same Eastern District in North Carolina have been successfully prosecuted on the exact same charge, which will undermine Comey's claim that, gee, I'm a victim of selective vindictive prosecution. And finally, I'd point out, you know, Comey is surely going to argue, I have a free speech right. That's my defense. Well, the Supreme Court has made it abundantly clear that the First Amendment is not a shield for threats against the president. The seminal case, Watts versus the United States in 1969. So, you know, I also suspect that prosecutors have marshaled together a lot more incriminating evidence than we now know. The acting attorney general said yesterday, you know, we have witnesses, we have documents that'll help prove the government's case. Well, it's quite possible that they've uncovered evidence that Comey's dubious story is a brazen lie. So we'll wait and see.
0: You know, this is the low-hanging fruit, John Solomon, that I often talk about, but there is being built, as confirmed by the Attorney General, still Pam Bondi, confirmed by Todd Blanche, confirmed by the FBI Director Cash Patel, new evidence put forward by Tulsi Gabbard at DNI, that, in fact, a grand conspiracy investigation is not only ongoing, but it is being built out. How do you imagine that will play out?
20: I think the first likely charges, if a grand jury decides to do something, will be to charge John Brennan in the next few weeks once the Senate transmits its evidence, so that you begin to, and grand jury begins to understand there was a cover up as far late as 2023. People were lying in 2023 trying to cover up what began in 2016. That is, I think, the starter gun firing for a larger conspiracy case. All right, there's a lie. That lie is trying to cover up the fact that the intelligence community committed created a fake intelligence document to justify the fact that the FBI previously tried to investigate Donald Trump wrongly for Russian collusion. So that sort of becomes a what we call the pattern case. And then from that pattern case, you're going to start to look for people like FBI agents or CIA analysts who did things that exceeded the role of their job, that exceeded the evidence, exceeded their training, and say, these guys were part of it too, different part of the conspiracy. And at some point, you're going to flip someone, because when you look at all the great conspiracies that have been brought against the mob or against drug cartels, you usually flip an insider, Sammy the Bull in the case of the famous Gambino trials. Whoever flips first, whoever becomes that key critical witness, he can help, or he or she can help tie it up in a very big way. And I think that's...
0: Well, who might that person be? Is it going to be like an Andrew Weissman? Who's it going to be?
20: It's a great question, right? We don't know yet. You know, who's going to take a deal? Who's funding their law firms? You know, maybe the left will pay a lot of people's legal bills and try to keep people from cooperating. So we'll see. But, you know, someone like an Andrew McCabe would be a really interesting thing. Now, I'm not saying that Andrew McCabe committed a crime yet. I don't know the evidence against him. But he's a guy that can testify upward on a James Comey and a Chris Wray and on a Barack Obama, because he had contacts with him. And he can testify downward to the agents who did things, the Pete Strux and the Lisa Pages and others. So you're looking for someone that is like a man in the middle or a woman in the middle that has visibility up and down. That sort of conspiracy witness becomes really key to a good prosecution.
0: All right, quick break. More with John Solomon, Greg Jarrett on the other side. Then your call's coming up, 800-941-SEAN, if you want to be a part of the program.
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4: Now, John Solomon, Greg Jarrett are with us. Greg Jarrett, I'll give you an opportunity to explain how you think this will play out in terms of the broader case, the larger case, the more significant case of an 11-year grand conspiracy to destroy Donald Trump.
5: Well, I think John has summarized it, as he always does, with his reporting quite well. You posed an important question. Who might flip and implicate others, for example, like John Brennan, who I think John's right, is clearly the next person to be indicted. There were people high up in the CIA and, in fact, in other intelligence agencies that warned Brennan, you can't use this dossier by Christopher Steele, paid for by Hillary Clinton. It was a total smear and a complete lie. It's phony. You can't use it to try to implicate Trump and altering the intelligence community assessment upon the orders of President Barack Obama. You can't do it. Brennan did it anyway. He essentially had one person compose it. And I would think that that person who was the writer who penned this thing would be somebody, if I were a prosecutor, I'd be looking at to flip, along with some others who were in on it, against John Brennan. And once you get people to begin to flip, to save their own butts, you know, then a snowball effect invariably happens. And so, you know, look, you've got a grand jury investigation going on. It's very intensive down in Fort Pierce, Florida. You've got some new blood there that took over recently that are motivated to make sure that justice is done. So we're going to see some action over the course of the next few weeks.
4: By the way, if you want a longer discussion on this very topic, both John Solomon and Greg Jarrett came on my podcast, and you know, we go over this in great specificity and detail for nearly 2 hours, nonstop conversation about it, and you will learn a lot, I promise you. John Solomon, Greg Jarrett, thank you both. Appreciate both of you. 800-941-SEAN if you want to be a part of the program. We talk a lot about preparedness on this program and being able to protect your family, being ready for anything that may come your way. If, God forbid, something happens, communication will be the most important part of your life in that moment. Now, most people don't realize they may have no way to reach their loved ones until it's too late. 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Rapid Radios Communication.

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2: The U.S. military launching fresh strikes. I'm Kevin Uretsky, Fox News. The Pentagon today targeting southern Iran with so-called defensive strikes, according to CENTCOM. Fox News has learned the latest strikes not an effort to break the fragile ceasefire with Tehran. Meanwhile, President Trump speaking on Memorial Day at Arlington National Cemetery, honoring fallen U.S. service members.
3: In 250 years, America's heroes have saved more lives, freed more captives, accomplished more good, and spread more hope than any other people at any time in the history of the world.
2: In particular, the president taking time today to praise the 13 Americans killed during Operation Epic Fury in Iran. Meanwhile, the president also claimed on social media today that peace talks with Iran were proceeding nicely, but the Iranians not as upbeat.
4: Despite some optimistic statements from the Trump administration over the past several days, Tehran is painting a murkier picture. Iran's foreign ministry says the only focus for now is ending the conflict. President Trump adding another layer to the discussions by demanding that Middle Eastern nations join the Abraham Accords, linking the initiative from his first term, which aims to broker normalization with Israel to a potential peace deal with Iran. The president specifically naming Saudi Arabia, Qatar, Pakistan, Turkey, Egypt, and Jordan. And those talks are widening around the region. Today, Iran's parliamentary speaker and foreign minister arrived in Doha, Qatar, for talks on ending the conflict.
2: That's Fox's Ashley Webster in Tel Aviv, Israel. Hezbollah has ignored repeated requests to stop firing at Israel. That's according to a senior U.S. official speaking to Fox News. Since April the 17th, Hezbollah militants in Lebanon have fired over 1,000 drones and over 700 rockets to try and derail ongoing peace negotiations. 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
2: The Justice Department claims that this Saturday shooting in a White House checkpoint is further justification for President Trump's proposed ballroom. Fox's Mike Emanuel is in Washington.
8: In a court filing, the DOJ points to the need for, quote, a singular vital national security facility will provide a safe haven from attackers. After a gunman was killed shooting at a Secret Service checkpoint near the White House. Although some Republicans oppose authorizing $1 billion in Secret Service money for the White House ballroom, House Speaker Mike Johnson is joining the president in expressing gratitude for the Secret Service taking swift action. The gunman has been identified as 21-year-old Nasir Best, who was well known to law enforcement. Secret Service agents took him out after authorities say he pulled out a revolver and opened fire near the White House.
2: At least one bystander was hit and wounded. Agents had had previous run-ins with the late suspect. And tomorrow we will definitively find out who will be the Senate candidate for the Republicans in Texas.
9: It's the final stretch of a brutal Republican primary for U.S. Senate in Texas. Incumbent Texas Senator John Cornyn.
10: President Trump has called me a friend and a good man.
9: In a new interview with Fox, Cornyn is brushing off Trump's support for his opponent, pointing out that he votes with the president 99% of the time, and it's voters who will ultimately decide the race.
11: We have to unite. We have a common enemy, James Tallarico, who is
7: extremely radical.
9: Paxton is feeling wind in his sails with Trump's support. He says Texas Republicans need to get behind him to defeat Democrat James Tallarico this fall.
2: Again, that is Fox's Bill Malusian reporting. I'm Kevin Uretsky, and this is Fox News.
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5: For tonight, we're mostly clear and cooler with lows in the middle 50s. Partly sunny and very warm on Tuesday as highs make it to 85. And we're mostly cloudy by Tuesday night with a low of 60. Partly sunny with a slight chance of showers south on Wednesday. High temperatures near 83.
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1: Hello, America. 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Our number, 877-381-3811, 877-381-3811. I'll tell you what, this guy Plattner in Maine, he is a real sick SOB. And I don't see a lot of Democrats coming out against him. I mean, sick in every respect. Our friends at the Washington Free Beacon, they've gathered additional information about him. Graham Plattner smeared the late American sniper Chris Kyle. Remember him and his great book and his wife? In a 2024 podcast interview suggesting that Kyle shot innocent civilians in Iraq to inflate his numbers. I don't think we have that audio, do we, Rich? Let's go ahead and play that.
2: I didn't know who these guys were. I left that deployment and continued on with my life, did a few more deployments, both in the Marine Corps and the Army. It wasn't until somebody told me to read Chris Kyle's book. His stories about how many people he was shooting certainly tracked with the behavior I witnessed and people I knew witnessed down at the Gov Center, which is it's relatively easy to get high numbers like that if you're a little less discriminating, you're fire, than, say, a more professional unit would be. So that's when I kind of learned about Task Unit Bruiser, about Chris Kyle, and then it wasn't until many years later that if someone recommended like Jocko's podcast or book to me, and I put that together and was like, you've got to be kidding me. I almost felt like there was like a weird practical joke being played on me by the war, that like all these years later, I'm like having to like, people are telling me like, oh,
0: all right, that's enough. You know, this guy, when you listen to him, when you listen to Joe Kent, something's not right. Now, I'm not comparing them point for point. But something's not right with Joe Kent. Something's not right with this guy. This guy's a real sleazeball. Basically, he's saying that the late hero, Chris Kyle, he's suggesting that he shot innocent civilians to inflate his kill numbers. And as the Washington Free Beacon points out, he also bristled at the fact that Kyle and members of his platoon were described as heroes, calling it a weird practical joke. So he's trashing a real hero who's not alive anymore, Chris Kyle. You may recall him in his book, again, and his wife. And he does it, of course, after he's passed away. It's just grotesque. Now, you don't hear Democrats withdrawing from supporting him because it's power at any price. Again, to understand the Democrat Party, you just have to understand that. But there's more. More in addition to his SS, effectively SS tattoo on his chest that he had throughout his adulthood and still has. Now he's a proud communist. Plattner's deleted Reddit sparks outrage again as he appears to mock wounded soldier deserved to live. Didn't deserve to live. Democratic Maine Senate candidate Graham Plattner's deleted Reddit account has continued to cause headaches for his campaign, and a recently resurfaced post appearing to mock a U.S. soldier almost killed in combat is stirring up more controversy. So you hear what he said about the sniper. Now, this video never gets old. The Reddit account P. Hustle, which Plattner has acknowledged he owned, posted in June 2019. So he's a full-grown adult when he's doing all this. In reference to a viral video from the Helmut Karn of PFC, Ted Daniels, taken during a clash with Taliban fighters in 2012 that ended in Daniels being shot four times. He earned a Purple Heart for his injuries. Dumb FMF didn't deserve to live, says Plattner. At least his stupidity and fat A wheezing are available for all future infantrymen to witness and hold in contempt. Poor marksmanship on the Taliban's part is the only reason this mouth breather made it home. He managed to make every possible blank decision possible when it comes to small unit combat. Now, why is he doing this? Okay, that's not that long ago, 6-7 years ago. The other one was 1.5 years ago. The post was deleted, but can be found at Maine Monitor's database of Plattner's deleted Reddit history. Daniel said in later interviews that he purposely moved into the open to draw fire away from other men in his unit. While he expressed embarrassment and said, tactically, it was not a sound thing to do, ultimately, I put my blank on the line for other guys. He shouldn't have to defend himself. Plattner, a U.S. Marine Corps veteran who served four combat duties in Iraq and Afghanistan, is garnering criticism over the deleted posts from a variety of sources, of course. We don't make jokes about brothers and sisters dying. That's something we don't do. That's not normal, said Adam Schwarz, a former Navy SEAL and Marine veteran running for U.S. Senate as a Republican in Minnesota. He said that about Plattner mocking a fellow soldier on social media in an open forum. Schwarz acknowledged that Marines can sometimes have a dark sense of humor and give each other a hard time about tactics when speaking privately, but said that Plattner's post was something different. We don't post about our brothers getting wounded in action. And he also took issue with Plattner's account related to law enforcement, including all police are bastards, he said. He's attacked all cops, he attacks his fellow Marines and military personnel. There's other stuff that's very grotesque that he's written about, that he's done, I mean, really grotesque. Schwarz said he believes Plattner has mental issues. I think it's very dangerous to say, hey, this is how veterans think and talk, because that's just not true. Schwarz said, I served 21 years, 9 deployments. I don't know one combat veteran who makes comments like, cops are bastards. I think he should get some help. I feel bad for him. He deserves help from his time downrange, from his PTSD and his mental health issues, but he certainly shouldn't be running for the United States Senate. No, he shouldn't be. Now, Plattner's a first-time candidate, of course. He's backed by Elizabeth Warren and Bernie Sanders. You should read the comments in context. It's very clear I'm joking, he said. No, it's not clear at all, because you weren't joking, you jerk. Other posts Plattner's been questioned about, including in a recent interview with the New York Times in 2013, which he later deleted, that people concerned about rape should not get so effed up. They wind up having sex with someone they don't mean to. Mm-hmm. This guy sounds like little Adolf Fuentes. Plattner's also faced scrutiny from our recent Reddit posts, including one from 5 years ago. He described himself as a communist and a socialist. Plattner's posts have contained alleged homophobic slurs and praise for military tactics used by Hamas. The guy should not be anywhere near the Capitol building, let alone the Senate. And if he's armed, they ought to be figuring out how to deal with that, too. This guy's a nut. And yet they want him in the Senate. They got to have the power. They need the seat. They got to get rid of Susan Collins. You know what I'm going to do right now, Mr. Producer? This is going to shock everybody. Might even shock Susan Collins. This guy was a Nazi. Now he's a communist. Trashing our troops, trashing our cops. If I lived in Maine, I would vote for Susan Collins. How do you like that, Rich? Would you too? Yeah? And so I'm going to endorse Susan Collins against Plattner. That doesn't mean she stands for everything I stand for. Obviously not. And I've been here behind this microphone almost a quarter century, and I've never endorsed her. So, oh, there he goes, a rhino. No, let me tell you something. This guy has to be stopped. Stopped. There's a point at which you got to use common sense. Can you imagine this guy in the Senate? Can you imagine his votes? A guy that was a Nazi, now he's a communist. Trashing our troops. I mean, men under fire. Mocking them. Talking about stuff he did in public bathrooms. Trashing the cops. No wonder Bernie Sanders loves him. No wonder Elizabeth Warren loves him. So I'll throw a curveball to them. Nobody expected me to do what I just did, but I did it. And I will defend it. And I will defend it. I'll be back.
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1: You know, two Democrat congressmen who are Jewish, Moskowitz from Florida and Gosheimer, right? I'm not trying to play games, I just can't remember. From New Jersey, they put out a statement today that was very good. This woman running in the 35th congressional district in Texas in the Democrat primary talked about putting Zionists, that is Jews, in concentration camps and worse. They said if she becomes a member, that every day they will be filing an expulsion petition. And I'm very pleased they did that. But I want to say something about some of our Jewish friends who are Democrats, particularly elected Democrats, particularly these two guys, because they seem to have some level of common sense, you know, unlike Slotnick from Michigan and that jerk from Georgia, the senator there. They're all in. They're hardcore left. Slotkin pretends. I was CIA. She was an interpreter. I was CIA. Anyway, your party is a huge problem. It's bigger than this one primary candidate. It's much bigger. And when you play the game of, well, the Republicans do it too, you're making excuses. How many days, America, how many hours have I been behind this microphone dealing with the Jew haters, the anti-Semites, the bigots generally, who used to be in conservative media, who are podcasters, who used to be Republicans, now they're not Republicans, now God knows what they're... In other words, we try to police, if you will, privately, not with government, who it is that should be in our party and who shouldn't. This idea that we'll accept anybody is ridiculous. We're not going to accept Nazis and communists. We're not going to accept fascists. That's not why we're Republicans. That's not what we believe in. That's not why we're constitutional conservatives. So, of course, we're going to battle them. And they don't have a place in the Republican Party. They're not in the House of Representatives. They're not in the Senate as Republicans. The Democrats do. They have Tlaib and Omar. They have Bernie Sanders. They have AOC. They have others on the squad. The squad's been quite substantially expanded. They have candidates in Michigan and Maine, one that just won in New Jersey, others that are running. You have Democrats who are mayors, Paterson, New Jersey, Dearborn, New Jersey. You can go on and on and on. Dearborn, Michigan, rather. You can go on and on and on. They are welcome within the Democrat Party. They are not condemned. You've got this guy, Piker, who's a real sleazeball, and then you have Democrats running to be interviewed by him or running with him as he endorses them for their candidacy. We don't do that. You have a Massey, we push him out. You have a Marjorie, traitor, gangrene, she left because she had to leave. We are much more aware of and active in confronting this, which I call woke Reich, R-E-I-C-H. Because they're not of the so-called right, the conservative right. They're more Reich. They're more neo-fascist, if you will. And we challenge them and we fight them, and our president does too. He's banished them. He's banished them by name. You don't see that with a Schumer or a Hakeem Jeffries. Sure, they'll talk about this one running in the 35th district of Texas. That's low-hanging fruitcake right there. But Schumer embraces Plattner. Schumer wants the vile Hamas-supporting Islamist who's running the Democrat primary. Should he get the nomination, he wants him in the Senate. Hakeem Jeffries never says anything about the bigots in his party. As a matter of fact, in many ways, he's a bigot. So I would say to, I'll call him Josh and Moskowitz, you need to leave your party if you really want to show an objection with what's taking place. G Jews or elected Democrats need to leave that party. I have no respect for Josh Shapiro. None. Who plays footsie with the worst Islamists in Philadelphia. And then he plays the game of, well, I like Israel, I just cannot stand Netanyahu. We all know that tap dance. We all know that tap dance. These people aren't just about hating Netanyahu. One day Netanyahu won't be there, but these people will still be chasing Jews and attacking Jews in America, still be burning the American flag. Think they're waiting for Netanyahu? Think Iran's been waiting on Netanyahu? They've attacked us for 47 years without having anything to do with Israel. So I'm just pointing this out. That for Josh and for Moskowitz, I salute you for what you've put out. Now you've got to really take a principled stance here because your party has left you. Your party has left you. Reagan left the Democrat Party. He said, it's left me. Dershowitz has now left the Democrat Party. He says, it's left me. If you're really going to show some muscle, and you both come from districts where you could win Republican seats, Moskowitz may have been gerrymandered out, but Josh has a sort of a marginal district. The fact of the matter is, unless you leave the Democrat Party, which is the party of the Islamists, the Marxists, and yes, the neo-Nazis now, you're stuck. In 2025, global gold demand blew past 5,000 tons and hit a record $555 billion in value. Many central banks are quietly diversifying away from the dollar, adding hundreds of tons to their reserves. Large institutions poured in the second biggest inflow on record, and barring coin demand, hit a 12-year high. Meanwhile, mine supply grew just 1%, new gold can't be printed, and a recent report said it plainly. Gold demand just broke a record, supply can't keep up. 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
3: On Paul Stevens, U.S. Central Command promising the U.S. will use its troops while using restraint after another round of attacks on Iran.
4: Targets included missile launch sites and Iranian boats attempting to lay mines. The U.S. military also struck a surface-to-air missile site in Bandar Abbas that was targeting U.S. warplanes.
3: And that's Fox's Mike Emanuel in D.C. The threat of a big toxic chemical tank exploding in Southern California now over.
5: The crack that formed in the tank relieved much of the pressure that had been building up, eliminating the risk of a boiling liquid expanding vapor explosion, or BLEVI. They also say that the temperature is down inside of the tank. Even though a crack formed, fire officials say that air samples show there are currently no chemicals leaking into the atmosphere.
3: And that's Fox's Max Gordon. 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
7: For tonight, we're mostly clear and cooler with lows in the middle 50s. Partly sunny and very warm on Tuesday as highs make it to 85. And we're mostly cloudy by Tuesday night with a low of 60. Partly sunny with a slight chance of showers south on Wednesday. High temperatures near 83.
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1: We're here with our good friend John Katsimatidis, or Katz as we like to call you, John. And John owns this radio station, WABC, where I got my start, CEO of Red Apple Group. But he also owns a number of grocery stores, and he's well-known throughout New York City, and he's well-liked throughout New York City. You've seen him on Fox. And I wanted to have you on, John, because it's not so easy to run a grocery store, is it? There's a lot involved in it, and the idea that the city government's going to run government-run grocery stores. Would you lay this out for us, please?
11: Well, you know, I've been running grocery stores for the last, 54 years, and it's not so easy. I remember you blink your eyes, and I remember how we used to work 80, 90 hours a week, and we used to go to Hunts Point Market to buy the produce and to buy specials for our customers, and and then what happens? And you know what's happening with Zohan Mandani? We work the people in the supermarkets, in the bodegas, in the poorer neighborhoods. They work 70, 80 hours a week. Mm-hmm. And what Mandami, what the mayor wants to do is he wants to give away some products. And look, supermarkets always gave away products. You know, I remember those days, there used to be the milk wars. There used to be the egg wars. Mm-hmm. And the mayor has said that he wants to have low-cost bread, low-cost milk, low-cost but he doesn't realize it, that when the bodegas and the supermarkets that are in the surrounding area, when they lose the sales and they lose the money, it's the people themselves that lose the money. Mm-hmm. When the politicians, when the city owns the stores, you know who loses the money? The taxpayers. Mm-hmm. It's not, the politicians lose zero Zero. They give away products. They give away eggs. They give away milk. They give away bread. But so I don't think it's going to have a big difference in the overall community. But you know, it's the people that are working in that community and provide food in that community that are going to be hurt. And it's the poor people that work 80 hours a week are not going to be making a living. Mm-hmm. And as the politicians own it, guess what? It doesn't affect them. It doesn't affect them. You know, they're only going to have 5 stores. And I've met with the mayor. I've talked to him. There's going to be 1 store in every borough. And
1: all right, hold on. One store in every borough. Why is he even doing this? It's ridiculous.
11: Because I think he wants to play the violin to the people he promised it to. There's an old expression in the Greek community, "Matia de katesera." Make sure you have 14 eyes. What happens if people go in there and steal the product? You're not going to arrest them, right? So why should they pay for it? Why should they pay for it?
1: No, that's right.
11: And it's one big mess. We love New York, and we want New York to survive. But what I've said this morning, I was on Maria Bartiromo yesterday,
1: right,
11: and on with Kilmaid. And what I said this morning is that, you know who's going to suffer? If the 2% that pay 48% of the taxes in the city, if the 2% decide to move, guess who's going to suffer? Mm-hmm. It's because that 2%, if you say I'm going to move to the Florida for 186 days a year, mm-hmm. I spend $1,000 a day between breakfast, dinner, taxis, Ubers, etc., etc. Who's going to get hurt? Mm-hmm. It's the middle class, the people, the drivers, the taxi cab drivers, the Uber drivers, the bus boys. My father was a bus boy. Mm-hmm. The waiters, they're going to suffer. They're the ones that are going to suffer. And, if the city of New York, if the rating agencies, Moody's, S&P, if they downgrade the bonds, you know who's going to suffer? The employees. New York State has 200,000 employees. New York City has 300,000 employees. Guess what? There won't be any money to pay them.
1: Mm-hmm.
11: So it's not as easy as everybody makes it out to be. Somebody has to pay the $2.
1: Yeah. How does a guy who's 35 years old that's never done anything, I mean, your business is complex enough. Now, there's zillions of different types of businesses. I mean, he acts like he knows, just from an ideological perspective, how to run business and capitalism is bad. Tell everybody a little bit about your background. How did you become what you became?
11: Well, you know, my grandparents came to America in 1913. Both my mother's grandfather, father, and my father's father, and then my father's two brothers came in the 1930s, and my father came in 1949. So, you know, all the immigrants that came to America, they were ready to work 70, 80 hours a week. And they worked their tail off. And and what I say is, you know why there's no Greek diners left, Mark?
1: Why?
11: Because the fathers worked 80 hours a week, sent their parents they sent their sons and their daughters to become lawyers and accountants, just like mm-hmm. the Jews. just like the Jewish community.
1: You're right.
11: They work 80 hours a week, and they sent their kids to go to, became lawyers and accountants and investment bankers. And that's why there's nobody left to run the kosher delis. There's nobody left to run the Greek diners. You know, they used to be open 24 hours a day.
1: Yeah, they were great. Great.
11: But, as the world turns, and it's turning. Now, what happens is, what people have to realize is that the Democratic Socialists has created actors. Don't forget who Zohar's mother is. He's a big movie producer. He knows how to smile. He knows how to induce to say hello to people. Omar, our congresswoman from Minnesota. And don't forget, she was reading. No education. They are trained actors. And the same thing with AOC. And what happens is they are paid, they are trained, and they perform a task. And the money comes in. Don't forget, they go out and picket at 7 o'clock in the morning. Where did those signs come from? Mm-hmm. Somebody pay for them. And I believe it's not necessarily the Soros of the world, and not necessarily who's the other guy in China.
1: Yeah,
11: I believe there's foreign money, foreign government money is being funneled through them. And America is under attack, and the American people have to realize that America is under attack, and we have to fix that, because you know why I'm working 77 hours a week. I say because my kids and my grandkids, I want to leave them a better world, and that's what I'm working. It's not about the money. It's about leaving them a better world, and that's what I worry about.
1: And you're worried about the kids and grandkids. So am I. Because look how fast we've spiraled into this. This sort of Marxist, Islamist, woke, Reich, R-E-I-C-H, you know who I mean. These people, you don't even recognize our country with their doctrines, their ideologies, their attacks on the United States, their attacks on the Constitution. And New York's become ground zero for some reason, hasn't it?
11: It has become ground zero. It was the perfect storm. President Trump told me, you got to get Curtis out of the race. He says to me, he got Eric Adams out of the race. And he says, I'd rather have a Democrat, even though, Andrew Cuomo, than have a socialist or a communist. And we failed President Trump. And it was a perfect storm. It was a perfect storm. And what's going to happen now? I think our U.S. attorney in New York, Jake Clayton, is excellent. And he's not waiting for the state attorney generals to put people away. If they had a violation that touches a federal crime, Jake Clayton uses the federal forces to come in and do whatever he has to do. He's not going to do anything. And checks and balances on from the state. I think Bruce Blakeman, I was with him last night, I think he has a good shot if people realize, people have to realize what the heck is going on.
1: I got to bring him back.
11: You know?
1: Yeah. No, you're right.
11: You know, he has a good shot, and it is what it is, and Mark, keep yelling out there, keep talking out there. Keep telling people the truth, and that's what we're doing. We're telling the people the truth, and we want to get to a point where people realize, 92% of the American people believed Walter Cronkite. Right now, nobody believes anybody.
1: That's true. Yeah. Well, I want the country to know something. So, I'm on your station because of you, right?
11: Yes, yes.
1: And I started out on your station.
11: You do and get the truth out. Get the truth out. Thank you so much.
1: And you too. Thank you. You got a great lineup on this station. We'll keep fighting. And keep fighting in that city. We'll we're not all from New York, but we love New York.
11: We're going to challenge the BBC, Mark. We're going to go do, I've talked to the president about it. We're going to do Europe. And because
1: now what does that
11: the BBC
1: mean?
11: Is not telling. Well, we're going to do, we're going to go into Europe and try to, because the Voice of America.
1: Yeah.
11: And the BBC does not tell the European people the truth.
1: Are we going to have to use private stations? How are you going to do that?
11: No, we're working it out right now. And, one of these days, 5 years ago, we said we're going to sit down for dinner. We never did.
1: Are you ever in Florida? Well, we'll do this off the air. We'll do it. We'll do it. I'll make sure of it. I don't go anywhere. You know that.
11: You do. Yes, Mark Levin, thank you for everything you do, and God bless you, and God bless America. Let's get the truth out. Thank you so much.
1: You too, John. Take care of yourself. He's a good man. You can see how upset he is about what's going on in New York, and I don't blame him, because it's going on in New York and Chicago and L.A. and Philadelphia and Detroit. It's going on in Boston and Pittsburgh. Kansas City and Cleveland and Cincinnati, Dallas, Plano, for crying out loud, Houston, Austin. We're in every one of these markets. It's crazy. Look at California, what's happened to California. 35, 40 years ago, the Republicans owned that state. And we're doing everything we can to help. We're going to help Blakeman and Hilton and pick some of these other candidates. And I'm quite serious about Maine. Some of you may be upset. I can't control that. If you listen to my logic, I think you will agree with me. Blattner hates the military, trashes his own services that he was in, Marines and Army. Walks around not just with a Nazi tattoo on his chest, but SS Camp Guard tattoo on his chest. And he was a fully grown adult when he chose to do that. And he's trashing the American sniper, you remember him, who's now passed, basically insinuating he killed citizens to get his numbers up. How disgusting. He trashed another man who had one of the helmet cameras, who took 4 bullets, trashed him, mocked him. He's done things in his personal life that he used to brag about that are literally perverted, horribly disgusting. And now he claims to be a communist, which is why Bernie Sanders and Elizabeth Warren are attracted to him. And so, yes, I will support Susan Collins. I don't know her. I've never talked to her. And I don't care. And I don't care. I cannot pretend that it's okay to elect open communists and Nazis to the United States Senate. And I'm not going to sit here and just accept it. I'll be right back.
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You're listening to the Memorial Day edition of the Best of the Mark Levin Show. You know, every now and then you need to talk to somebody who's actually been successful in these businesses that are under attack. And you can see how stressful it is. It's terrible. Terrible. You work your whole life. You work 80, 90 hours a week. And they act like there's something wrong with you. Meanwhile, you come into the country illegally. You're pushing the destruction of America. And you deserve a freebie? No, I don't think so. In 2025, global gold demand blew past 5,000 tons. Now, is that a big deal? Yeah. It's a big deal. It hit a record. The value was $555 billion. So instead of scaring buyers away, it pulled in more interest, more buyers. Many central banks are quietly diversifying with gold. They're getting rid of, you know, the dollar and other forms of national currency. They're adding hundreds of tons to their reserves. Large institutions have poured in the second biggest inflow on record. And bar and coin demand, gold bars and coins, silver bars and coins, hit a 12-year high. A 12-year high. Meanwhile, mine supply from mines, new gold, just grew 1%. New gold can't be printed. A recent report said it plainly. Gold demand just broke a record. Supply can't keep up. Now, what's happening here, whether they're large institutions, financial institutions, or individuals, people are diversifying. They don't want all their eggs in one basket, which is where most of you have them, right? Some kind of mutual fund, some kind of equity, of course, bonds or whatever. You might want to consider diversification with precious metals like silver and gold. For retirees, that means your traditional stock and bond mix has fewer safe places to hide. And the biggest players are locking up a scarce asset.

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5: A military response. I'm Paul Stevens, Fox News. U.S. forces conducting self-defense strikes in southern Iran today. This coming from CENTCOM. U.S. Central Command targets included missile launch sites and Iranian boats attempting to lay mines. This, as President Trump promises, a deal with Iran will address its nuclear program, claiming it'll be stronger than the nuclear deal negotiated under the Obama White House. Fox's Jeff Paul in Dubai.
6: The framework is said to be 90 to 95% complete. Iran would reportedly give up its stockpile of enriched uranium, stop enriching it, and help reopen the strait, and agree to broader regional ceasefire. In exchange, Iran would get sanction relief, a gradual easing of the U.S. blockade, and broader economic normalization. Iran's President Masoud Pezeshkian says any negotiation will not compromise the country's dignity and pride. Now, President Trump also says that if they do get this deal between the U.S. and Iran across the line, that he would like to see more countries in the Middle East sign up for the Abraham Accords and normalize their relations with Israel.
5: And that's Fox's Jeff Paul. A senior U.S. official telling Fox News Hezbollah has ignored repeated requests to stop firing at Israel, including a recent ultimatum. Of course, this Monday, Memorial Day, ceremonies and events were held all around the country honoring fallen military members. This is President Trump participated in the annual wreath-laying ceremony at the Tomb of the Unknown Soldier at Arlington National Cemetery. Secretary of War Pete Hegseth.
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5: And the U.S. Army started burying Civil War dead at the Arlington site back in 1864. 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
5: Democratic National Committee Chair Ken Martin facing calls to step down after he released the party's 2024 election autopsy in D.C. Fox's Bill Malugin.
20: Some Democrats have complained that the report didn't even mention the words Gaza or Israel or make any mention of President Biden's disastrous decision to run for a second term. But Martin still has some support within the party. Kamala Harris lost every single swing state in that 2024 election. And some of the conclusions from the autopsy report as to why that happened is that she ignored rural America, mishandled Latinos, and that the entire Democratic brand as a whole was weak.
5: And Maryland Senator Chris Van Hollen, a Democrat on Fox News Sunday, called the report shoddy and incomplete, said, though, Martin should have released it sometime earlier. That Kentucky congressman who lost a big primary a few days ago may not be done.
21: Less than a week after losing a Republican primary to a Trump-backed challenger, outgoing Kentucky Congressman Thomas Massie has already filed the paperwork to run for Congress again in 2028, a move aimed at keeping his options open. Massie posting on X, he filed with the Federal Election Commission, allowing him to raise funds to continue political operations, supporting his current position and a potential future candidacy, adding he hasn't made a final decision about which office to seek if he runs. Massie has clashed with the president on several issues, including the conflict with Iran and the Epstein files. President Trump has continued to publicly criticize him, even after Massie's loss to retired Navy SEAL Ed Galrine last week. Lisa Brady, Fox News.
5: Residents of a troubled Seattle neighborhood reaching their breaking point, they say, erecting homemade barricades across streets after a weekend surge of gun violence. Videos online showing roads blocked by piles of dirt, concrete, and gravel. Locals say city officials have not done enough, while the mayor's office called the violence deeply unsettling, and they say they are meeting with residents. I'm Paul Stevens. This is Fox News.
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22: For tonight, we're mostly clear and cooler with lows in the middle 50s. Partly sunny and very warm on Tuesday as highs make it to 85. And we're mostly cloudy by Tuesday night with a low of 60. Partly sunny with a slight chance of showers south on Wednesday. High temperatures near 83.
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0: Hello, America. 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Our number, 877-381-3811, 877-381-3811. Want to have some fun? I think I'm the only one who can make fun out of something like the Electoral College, Mr. Producer. But it will be fun. Be very, very intriguing, I think. So what happened? What is this Electoral College? The liberal left and the Democrats tell us it was created out of slavery, support for slavery. Of course, it had nothing to do with slavery. not one thing to do with slavery. The Articles of Confederation were a disaster. The new national government could not raise funds directly, couldn't tax. It had to rely on states. States were withholding funds. So they couldn't make their payments. They couldn't pay their debt at the national level. Couldn't build a military. Couldn't do even the things, as limited as they were, that they needed to do. And a lot of the founders were worried about this. They were worried about it because they were up against very powerful countries, both economically and militarily. Britain, France, Spain, others. So they felt we needed to get our act together in terms of commerce especially, and then the growth would flow from there. So Madison called a meeting that was held in Annapolis. The problem was that not enough of the states sent delegates. Well, that didn't work. And so he decided he'd really push for a bigger meeting and really to get the states to send delegates, and they'd have that meeting in Philadelphia, which would become famously after the fact known as the Constitutional Convention in Philadelphia. In fact, in the same exact building where they had drafted and debated several drafts of the Declaration of Independence. Same building, Pennsylvania Assembly Building, which was in Philadelphia, obviously. Well, they were only there about 5 months, you know, and they started this Constitution literally from scratch. They looked very carefully at what other governments had done. They looked very carefully, and especially at British history. But they didn't want a parliament. They couldn't create a parliament. We had states, and states would have to ratify this constitution if it were adopted at the Constitutional Convention. So states kept most of their sovereignty and authority. The individuals kept most of their sovereignty and authority. And they were trying to create a national government that would nurture the individual, that would respect the rights of the states, their sovereignty, but at the same time be a real national government. And they created these offices. Now, they didn't create a parliament. They created a legislature, a Congress, and then they decided it should be bicameral. Why? Why do we have a House of Representatives, and every 2 years the people vote directly, and a Senate, which originally, every 6 years, but the states determine how the senators will be picked. They could have elections, or they could be picked by the state legislatures. And early on, most of them were chosen by the state legislatures. And why are there two senators for every state? The House of Representatives is based on what? The apportionment of seats based on population. So the big states have more seats. But if you left it at that, the little states would say, you know what, we're not joining this United States, because we're not united with them. We're a small state with a small population, or a big state with a small population, and we have no real legislative representation. They said, okay. Two senators from every state. And the Senate will have some unique responsibilities that the House doesn't have, like on treaties. And those senators will be there representing their states. Now, the people of the states, but mostly the states, and mostly, particularly, the state legislatures. So this is how they broke up power. This is how they made sure it was inclusive. A bicameral Congress. The House is directly elected. The Senate is determined by the states. Now, they had a big problem. They were creating this office of the president. They needed it to be strong enough so it meant something. And yet, not too strong, because they just fought a king. A monarchy. So in addition to determining the powers of the office of the president, and then the vice president has very few powers, how do we choose this person? Well, there were a couple of proposals, and they were determined to be problematic. You couldn't have a direct election of a president. Why? Well, they were concerned about factions, about foreign powers coming in and influencing it. that it would disunite the country with all these different factions fighting for the presidency and so forth. And you couldn't have direct elections. Why else? Because the most populated states would have all this power. The least populated states would have no power. Like Delaware, the first state. Tiny population. Versus, say, in New York or Virginia or Pennsylvania. And so they had to come up with a methodology and a counting system that included the entirety of the 13 states, former colonies, to ensure that they all had representation, that the states didn't feel left out, and that the people in the states didn't feel left out by the bigger states. So what do you do? Absolute genius is what they did. It was Sherman, too. They said, okay, here's what we're going to do. We're going to count how many members of the House of Representatives a state gets, how it's apportioned, plus the two senators. Two senators for every state, no matter what the population is, no matter how big or small they are. And this Senate will be different than the House. So Delaware gets two senators plus one representative. That's three electoral college votes. Three. Now, big state, the New York or what have you, they have two senators also. They get two, and also the number of House members. I don't know what it was originally, but let's pretend it's seven or something. And they get seven. So they have a total of nine electoral college votes. Delaware is a total of three. Maybe it was 12. It doesn't matter. Just giving this as an example. So the people in the state, they're not voting directly for a president. Whoever gets the most votes, those votes go to an electoral college selected by each party. And so if you get more votes for the, let's say, the Republican, back then it wasn't necessarily Democrat, but the Whig or whatever, but let's play along with today. So if the Republican gets more votes than the Democrats, then the Republican slate of electors chooses the president. And in every instance in our history, they've chosen in the state the person who's gotten the most votes. So if Donald Trump got the most votes, let's say the Republican electors, they throw all their electoral votes towards Donald Trump. And they're all sent to the archivist of the United States, and he adds them up and so forth and so on. Now, the reason for the Electoral College is so the country doesn't split apart. So the states that produce the food, the oil, and so forth and so on, they're not left out. Those are crucially important states, right? Crucially important. They're not left out. And yet the states with the bigger population, they still have somewhat more muscle, but they're not so big, so overwhelming, that the little states don't matter. And so you have the Electoral College. And you need to get a majority of the Electoral College votes to be president of the United States. That's why you see presidents campaigning in Maine. You got two there. Total of four with the two senators, two House seats. They go, yeah, I need those four because it could be a close election. Now, what would happen if we didn't have the Electoral College? It would be a direct vote, right? Now, what's the problem with that? Well, what did I just say? No presidential candidate would ever campaign in the low population states, ever. Because there's just not enough people in Wyoming, Montana, North Dakota, South Dakota, Delaware, Rhode Island, to add up to anything that a mid-sized state population would add up to. So you'd be cutting out, one figure says you would only need 15 of these big states, or the states with the biggest populations to win, most of which would lean Democrat. I calculate 12 states. So let's take the the 15 states. That means 35 states would be irrelevant, Mr. Producer. You wouldn't need those 35 states. You'd need kind of states on the coasts, a few in the center, and that's that. And that's that. And that's the problem they avoided. They knew it would come up. Now you have presidents who campaign in very small states, medium-sized states, we have battleground states, we have all kinds of things going on. If you had the popular election, much of that wouldn't matter. What other problems are there with the direct election? Well, we have the Democrats now that have come up with the Compact of the States, the National Voter Initiative. One person, one rule. Sounds really great. Majority vote, that's the winner. What's the problem with that? Well, let's take the election in 2016. Donald Trump was elected president through the Electoral College. He lost the popular vote. Why did he lose the popular vote? Because California came in very, very heavy for Hillary Clinton. Now, does California get to choose the president? So many other states are irrelevant? Now, more to think about. The governor of Virginia, who is a reckless liar and deceitful individual, one of the first things she did is she said, we are going to support the compact, the National Voter Initiative, the Compact of the States. Now, what does that mean for the people of Virginia? I'm just taking that as an event, as an example. That means, let's assume Virginia is a Republican, mostly Republican state. That means if Donald Trump wins the state of Virginia, and he's supposed to get the Electoral College votes, right? The deal is, if Hillary Clinton wins the popular vote, the governor will assign the Electoral College votes not to the person who won the state in Virginia, but to the person who won nationwide, so the Democrat delegates would be selected. Do you understand what I'm saying, Rich? So in other words, you disenfranchise your own voters under the claim, the righteous claim, that you're going to make sure the person who got the most votes nationwide will get the Electoral College vote, excuse me, will get the support of Virginia. Now, what happens if the Republican wins the popular vote? Can the governor decide not to give them the delegates? It's possible. So you create all these significant problems, lawsuits up the wazoo, because the Democrats figure if they can have a direct popular vote, they will win more times than they will lose. And that's why they want you to believe in the direct popular vote, where you really campaign in 12 to 15 states, and most of the other states are ignored. And not only most of the other states, the rural part of the states you are campaigning in, they will be ignored too. So it's the metropolitan areas that carry the states. Not all, obviously, but a lot of these states. And that's all that's going to matter. And most of these metropolitan areas are controlled by what party? The Democrats. The Democrats, remember, don't do anything out of altruism for the betterment of the country. They do everything for power. That's why I wrote that last book on power. It's for power. So they oppose the Electoral College, not because it's fair, not because it's one man, one vote. Obviously, that's not the case if you live in a state that has a small population, or where the governor has said, I don't care what the vote is in my state, I'm going to give the Electoral College votes to the person who wins the popular vote nationally. Obviously, they don't care about you. One other thing. How do you change the Constitution without amending the Constitution? Now, that's pretty obvious, right? Just because the states called a compact, that's not, you can't do that. But they'll never get two-thirds vote of the House and the Senate, because there's too many states that will be left out of that process. And they'll certainly never get three-fourths of the vote of the state legislatures, which is the only way you can adopt an amendment. They certainly won't get that. So what do the Democrats say? Who cares? We'll have a compact of the states. What are you going to do about it? Well, we'll go to the Supreme Court, right? Great. Well, we're going to change that, too. We're going to put more Supreme Court justices on there who will do what we tell them to do, who will be ideologically in line with us. So you go to the Supreme Court all you want. We've just changed the way we elect our presidents. We've changed fundamentally how this country is supposed to work. We've changed the court. And we are going to be a one-party country forevermore because they have other ideas, too. I'll be right back.
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26: He's funny.
0: Get off the phone, you big dope.
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0: Now back to the best of Mark Levin. We honor those on Memorial Day who've given their lives to defend this nation. I think on Memorial Day, we're going to replay that on the Electoral College, because I know it's a little complicated, but just understand that the Electoral College has kept this country unified since the beginning, and it ensures that people who live in smaller populated states or rural areas in highly populated states have a say in their government. And if we go to a national direct vote, like they're talking about, you'll have no representation whatsoever. And that's why the Democrats are always trying to do things to create more Democrats and to empower Democrats, whether it's redistribution of wealth. A lot of that money goes from Democrats, mostly Republicans, to Democrats, right? That's why people who come into the country newly, they try and get them registered to vote and give them amnesty and so forth. That's why they favor birthright citizenship. That's why they're shipping people in the last 4 years under Biden into the country. They don't care about assimilation or anything else. And one of the things they plan to do that nobody's talking about is massive amnesty. Massive amnesty. That's why they brought 20 million people into the country illegally. They don't care who they are. They don't care where they're from. They don't care if they assimilate into our country or not. They don't care. Which is why all these reprobates run as Democrats. And why Republicans try to push people like this out of their party. Lots more. I'll be right back.

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3: Fox News, I'm Ted Lindner. The Pentagon targeting southern Iran today. Fox's Mike Emanuel.
4: U.S. forces conducted self-defense strikes in southern Iran to protect troops from threats posed by Iranian forces. That's according to U.S. Central Command. Targets included missile launch sites and Iranian boats attempting to lay mines. The U.S. military also struck a surface-to-air missile site in Bandar Abbas that was targeting U.S. warplanes.
3: President Trump speaking on Memorial Day at Arlington National Cemetery, honoring fallen U.S. service members.
5: In 250 years, America's heroes have saved more lives, freed more captives, accomplished more good, and spread more hope than any other people at any time in the history of the world.
3: And Houston Astros right-hander Tatsuya Imai and two relievers combining on a no-hitter and a 9-0 victory at Globe Life Field in Arlington over the Texas Rangers Monday night. 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
7: For tonight, we're mostly clear and cooler with lows in the middle 50s. Partly sunny and very warm on Tuesday as highs make it to 85. And we're mostly cloudy by Tuesday night with a low of 60. Partly sunny with a slight chance of showers south on Wednesday. High temperatures near 83.
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2: Well, overwhelmingly so far, in one form or another, the Levin audience here wants us to defeat this regime. Let's see how it goes. I'm taking them one at a time, one person at a time. Let's go to Lewis Pembroke Pines on Sirius XM Satellite. Yes, Lewis, what do you think?
3: Hey, Mark, thank you for taking my call.
2: Yeah.
3: I just put gas to my car. I'm in South Florida, and $4.59. Man, that's a lot of money for me. And I understand the Iran conflict and these
2: and 3 years ago it was costing you $5.11.
3: I understand and listen, I'm okay with paying it for a couple, maybe a few more weeks, but it's going to start to hurt inflation. It's going to start to,
2: you know, here's my question. Have you ever read about the Greatest Generation and what they put up in World War II, what they put up with?
3: Yes. I grew up.
2: Hold on, let me just finish. You're really suffering that badly, Lewis? Is that it?
3: I endured a civil war. I lived through a civil war.
2: Okay, where are you from?
3: I was born in Nicaragua. My father was a lawyer.
2: Hold on, slow down a second. So, you endured a civil war, and we're talking about the price of a gallon of gasoline, right?
3: Yeah, but Mark, but let me make my point.
2: Go ahead.
3: Look. My issue with this is I'm concerned that this is going to destroy Trump's presidency and the following people. The people.
2: Well, let's slow down a second because you're moving too fast for me because I want to pin you down on a few things so you can explain yourself. Destroy the Trump presidency. So let's say this ends with a deal. How are the Democrats going to treat that deal? What are you going to say about the deal? Whatever the deal is, what are they going to say?
3: Yeah, listen, the Democrats are crazy. You're never going to...
2: Okay, you got to play along so we can do this. So they're going to attack it if there's a deal. What if he literally defeats them in the next 60 days? I mean, we've already been, ceasefire for 2 weeks, for 6 weeks now? And defeats them. What are the Democrats going to say then?
3: They're never going to agree with it.
2: Correct.
3: They're never going to give him credit.
2: Because the fact that he decided to stop them from having nuclear weapons was all they needed. So if you really want to win the midterm elections, what is the best outcome in Iran?
3: Look, Mark, if they make a deal, do you really think that these people, these crazy people in Iran are going to...
2: Not for a minute. No, I don't think they'll honor it for a minute. No, I don't.
3: Okay, so what are we...
2: So they need to be defeated is your point.
3: How many Islamists do we have to kill?
2: We don't have to kill any.
3: What do you mean? How are we going to win this?
2: You said you were in a civil war in Nicaragua, weren't you? How many troops did we have in Nicaragua from the United States?
3: Let me tell you something. Reagan armed these Contras, right? These people were drunk. They couldn't fight. They didn't want to fight.
2: You're absolutely wrong. Maybe some of the ones that you knew were drunk, but he armed the Contras, and they did a hell of a job, actually. And then when Reagan left, Noriega's back because the Democrats wouldn't do a damn thing about him. He's got an iron grip on Nicaragua right now. But look, then your position is, okay, let him get nuclear weapons, because what was your response to this?
3: Mark, if Trump loses...
2: Will you answer a question? I asked you a question. What would you have done if you're Trump and you think you need to deal with this because they're getting a nuclear weapon?
3: Listen, if they get a nuclear weapon, we die. I die. We all die.
2: Okay, so he had to do something about it, right?
3: Jesus Christ. We die. We all die. Okay.
2: I said okay, so he had to do something about it, right?
3: Okay, but he is doing something about it. But politically, there is an election that we're going to have, and he's going to lose power.
2: We're all aware of this, and I said to you, all right, thanks for your call. Mr. Producer, am I missing something? Going in circles here, man. I'm not trying to be rude. But we're going out in left field, then we're going to the right field bleachers. I'm trying to bring you back. You and I agree that he needed to deal with it. And now we're talking about how do you end this, and you don't have an answer, or I can't figure it out, so I got to move on. I got a full board here. So nothing personal, Luis. Let's go to Scott, Colorado Springs, Colorado, on a Sirius XM satellite. How are you?
4: Yes, sir. I'm doing great. Thanks for taking my call.
2: You got
4: it. Two quick points. One, I think President Trump has absolutely earned the benefit of a doubt, so I'll continue to extend that to him. Two, I can't help but wonder, excuse me, as you see kind of the, what some described as a conciliatory tone over in China, and now he's seemingly pushing back another deadline for Iran. You know, people may question, okay, is he getting a little bit softer or backing away from his positions? And I just don't see it that way. I think he is going overboard in trying to demonstrate his willingness to
2: make a deal. All right, let's say we get a great deal. Is that okay?
4: The point I'm trying to make is I think he knows we're not going to get a good deal. At this point, he's setting the stage to just unleash
2: hope. Okay, but I don't disagree with you. I'm just saying, let's say we get a great deal. Is that a good thing?
4: You
2: in other words, let's think for ourselves. Let's put aside Trump. Let's say we get a so-called great deal. Is that a good thing? It's a problem, isn't it?
4: I don't think that at this stage a great deal exists, nor does Trump believe a great deal exists.
2: All right. You're right. A great deal does not exist in my view either. All right. Thank you for your call as well, Scott. Appreciate it. Let's go to Charles, Cleveland, Ohio, Sirius XM satellite. Charles, how are you?
5: I'm very good, and I really enjoy listening to you the last 20 years, and Victor Davis Hanson also. So I'm going to be very brief because I was told to be very brief and respect your call, the other callers. I'm African-American. The only reason I'm bringing that up is because if you listen to the mainstream media, they think that, you know, we're all Democratic and anti-Trump. And
2: yep.
5: But as far as the Iran war, I was 18 years old in 1979 when the Ayatollah, you know, took the prisoners, the hostages.
2: Mm-hmm.
5: And we should have been doing something about this for the past 47 years. So I wholly and wholeheartedly support Donald Trump. But one thing I would say is that, and this may be going on, we need to actually find a way to communicate to the Iranian people directly. I know they shut down their internet so that they couldn't hear the truth, what was going on, but we need to somehow drop paraphernalia, documents, or...
2: What should we tell
5: them? Be able to... Well, we need to tell them the truth. I mean, we need to tell them the fact that we are here to liberate them, to help them.
2: But hold on a second. Are we there to liberate them?
5: Yeah.
2: I don't hear anybody talking about that.
5: Well, exactly. I mean, because they're afraid to say regime change.
2: And yeah, because they'll be attacked like I'm attacked, but I don't really give a damn that I'm attacked, to be honest with you.
5: Yeah,
2: but yeah, go ahead.
5: The thing is, what President Trump is doing, he's trying to, you know, secure peace and security for our nation for the next 100 years, and people are, you know, worried about the price of gasoline.
2: Yeah, it's
5: so,
2: very
5: you know,
2: weird.
5: It's outrageous, but, you know, and the other thing, I'll just say...
2: And by the way, it's a very temporary increase. We all know that. Go ahead, I'm sorry.
5: Exactly. And no, I appreciate it. And I'll say very briefly, Donald, you know, President Trump, he got a lot of the black vote during the last election. Mm-hmm. We know he's not up for a re-election, but I think, you know, whether it's J.D. Vance or Rubio, whoever it is, I think they need to focus on still trying to engage the black community. I've noticed that President Trump only has one African-American in his cabinet. We're here to support him. There's a lot more that we can do if given the opportunity. So, but again, thank you for allowing me to have an audience with you.
2: All right. Thank you, sir. Appreciate it. Let's keep going. Gene, Bend, Oregon. Hold on here. My screen is all screwed up. Sirius XM satellite is wide awake tonight. Go right ahead, please.
6: Yeah, so I'm a war hawk. Have been ever since the Shah was deposed. I spent 2 years in Germany on a Czech border, and our nation has never been designed to be a world power. Our political will changes every 4 years. Remember what Bush the Younger said. We want to fight them over there so we don't fight them over here, and now we're fighting them over here. I'm a war hawk. We should take that island. But...
2: Right.
6: The world has been playing us for fools for over 100 years. We need to withdraw from NATO, withdraw from the UN, keep our big stick, keep the biggest Navy in the world, keep the strong, hardcore Marine Corps, and if you mess with us, you get the horn. And then we pull back. We need to pull all our troops back home and dominate this world economically, not militarily.
2: All right, my friend. I appreciate your call very much. We'll be right back.
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5: This is the best of the Mark Levin Show, where we honor our fallen heroes on this Memorial Day and every day. I want to salute the administration, the president, and so forth. It's just announced the Justice Department is going to be creating an anti-Semitism advisory committee to provide recommendations on strategies to counter rising anti-Semitism in schools and local communities. You'll never get that out of a Democrat administration. Never. Never. So congratulations to the president, the attorney general, the whole kit and caboodle over there. It'll be led by our friend Leo Terrell. He was a very good man. Now, Let me address this first here. I'm very excited about our new sponsored chapter. And I spoke to the founder the other day, and this is a man who really wants to help you, really is serious about doing the best he can to help you get the right Medicare program. So if you're turning 65 or are older, then I know you're like me and you're getting bombarded with Medicare spam, and as time goes on towards the fall, it gets horrendous. It gets overwhelming. So it's important to get ahead of this. This involves your life, your health, your finances. And, of course, all this spam is annoying. It's confusing. Mailers, robocalls, ads targeted to you everywhere you watch and listen. They all claim different things. So what you need is to be able to go through this process without all the stress, with real, honest help from someone who knows what they're talking about. And that's what Chapter provides. That's what they're all about. And that's why you ought to call them. My friends at Chapter cut through the confusion and simplify the process. As a matter of fact, I had a call this week. I'm going to have a call next Monday on Memorial Day

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6: It's the same kind of world order and control that we have with the Abraham Accords. In other words, if anyone wants to get in on what's going on, the peace solution, the money-making solution, you need to go through a court.
7: And I think first we have to literally defeat Iran. The only way we can ensure that they won't develop nuclear weapons in the future is to destroy the regime. Their scientists aren't going to forget this stuff. Their knowledge base isn't going to go away. And the only way to defeat the regime is for the people to rise up. And it is ridiculous to ask the people to rise up with their bare hands. They've already been through hell on earth, and so they need to be armed. And there is some reason or some element that apparently doesn't agree with that. And I'm sorry, but if you're going to tell people, rise up and take your country back, you need to help them with arms. We don't need to send in ground troops. You just don't. Tony, don't get mad. I got to go. Thanks for your call. Keep calling. All right, let's go to Mary, Paducah, Kentucky, the great WKYX. Go.
8: Hey, Mark, thanks for taking my call.
7: We should continue the war
8: with Iran because we can't afford for them to get nuclear weapons. Mm-hmm. And the isolationists, I mean, we don't have the luxury we did in the Second World War of the Pacific and Atlantic Ocean protecting us. Because, you know, a ballistic missile doesn't care how far the ocean is, it can still hit you. So
7: you're right.
8: I think we should wipe out their regime and like you say, arm the Iranian people.
7: I mean, if there were ever a people that wanted to rise up, it's those people. They've demonstrated it 3 times, and this last time they lost 50,000 people in a matter of days. It's outrageous. It's disgusting what happened to those people. Mary, I'm with you, brother. You take care of yourself. Let's go to Bogota, Colombia, calling WMAL on the WMAL app. How are you, Blaze?
9: I'm fine, thank you, sir. Thank you for taking my call.
7: Got it.
9: My point is that President Trump is a person who has made his career around making deals, and I'm very much afraid, concerned that he may not understand the nature of this Islamic regime. This Islamic regime operates on a religious imperative. They don't make deals. They actually can't make a deal. If they think that Alice says they have to have nuclear weapons, then they have to have nuclear weapons. They can't make a deal. And it's an Islamic regime. And so when I don't know what President Trump thinks he's accomplishing when he speaks to the foreign minister or the president or the press, because those guys, they have no power. It's an Islamic regime. The power is the supreme leader. And I'm afraid that he's...

0: You're a law professor, too. Unfortunately, that music means we got to go. A hard break at the top of the hour. Thank you for calling, sir. Excellent call. In fact, all the calls have been excellent. We'll be right back.
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6: Fresh strikes. I'm Ted Lindner, Fox News. The Pentagon targeting southern Iran today with so-called defensive strikes. Fox's Mike Emanuel with the details.
7: U.S. forces conducted self-defense strikes in southern Iran to protect troops from threats posed by Iranian forces. That's according to U.S. Central Command. Targets included missile launch sites and Iranian boats attempting to lay mines. The U.S. military also struck a surface-to-air missile site in Bandar Abbas that was targeting U.S. warplanes. It comes as the U.S. signals it is making progress on a peace deal with Iran. That agreement would reportedly include an immediate opening of the Strait of Hormuz.
6: Fox News has learned the latest strikes were not an effort to break the fragile ceasefire with Tehran. President Trump speaking today on Memorial Day at Arlington National Cemetery, honoring fallen U.S. service members.
8: In 250 years, America's heroes have saved more lives, freed more captives, accomplished more good and spread more hope than any other people at any time in the history of the world.
6: The president particularly praising the 13 Americans killed during Operation Epic Fury. Houston Astros right-hander Tatsuya Imai and two relievers combine on a no-hitter in a 9-0 victory at Globe Life Field in Arlington over the Texas Rangers on Monday night. It was the first Major League Baseball no-hitter since Shota Imanaga and two Chicago Cubs relievers combined on a 12-0 win over Pittsburgh back on September 4th, 2024. And the NBA Finals will feature the New York Knicks this year as they have completed a 4-game sweep against the Cleveland Cavaliers, winning Game 4 tonight in Cleveland, 130-93. It's the first trip to the NBA Finals for the New York Knicks since 1999. I'm Ted Lindner, and this is Fox News.
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6: Well, the Justice Department claims this past Saturday shooting at a White House checkpoint further justification for President Trump's proposed ballroom. Fox's Mike Emanuel is in Washington with more.
11: In a court filing, the DOJ points to the need for, quote, a singular vital national security facility will provide a safe haven from attackers. After a gunman was killed shooting at a Secret Service checkpoint near the White House. Although some Republicans oppose authorizing $1 billion in Secret Service money for the White House ballroom, House Speaker Mike Johnson is joining the president in expressing gratitude for the Secret Service taking swift action. The gunman has been identified as 21-year-old Nasir Best, who was well known to law enforcement. Secret Service agents took him out after authorities say he pulled out a revolver and opened fire near the White House.
6: At least one bystander was hit and wounded. Agents had two previous run-ins with the suspect. Businesses along the East Coast say the summer's off to a rough start after rainy weather put a damper on Memorial Day crowds. Fox 29 Philadelphia's Ellen Kulajay reports from Atlantic City in southern New Jersey.
12: We talked to a lot of business owners here on the Atlantic City boardwalk, and they say some years they can make a lot of money, like so much so that they depend on this for the rest of the season, but not this year. I mean, it has been rainy, dreary, chilly, just miserable. Now, the small crowds have not been great for business at any of the shore points. And even though a lot of people were finally getting out of the house after a lot of rain, it still wasn't enough to make up the money that a lot of businesses say they've lost this weekend. Business owners say they're hoping that next weekend will be a lot better. They have an air show coming to Atlantic City, and the forecast looks a lot warmer, a lot sunnier.
6: Temperatures in the Northeast forecast to climb into the 80s this week, but expected to drop back down as the weekend begins. I'm Ted Lindner, and this is Fox News.
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13: For tonight, we're mostly clear and cooler with lows in the middle 50s. Partly sunny and very warm on Tuesday as highs make it to 85. And we're mostly cloudy by Tuesday night with a low of 60. Partly sunny with a slight chance of showers south on Wednesday. High temperatures near 83.
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18: 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Our number, 877-381-3811, 877-381-3811. We're going to spend a little time with Dr. Gad Saad. He's written an incredible book, Suicidal Empathy, Dying to Be Kind. And I finally finished it, Professor. That's why I waited a few weeks till I brought you on here. What a book. And I read a lot of books, a lot of books on philosophy, a lot of books by smart people. This is a really good book. And you can get it right now, ladies and gentlemen, on Amazon.com. It's on all my social platforms, Mr. Producer. Suicidal Empathy. So first of all, welcome. And if you don't mind, tell my audience a little bit about yourself.
19: Sure. Well, first, thank you so much for having me on, Mark. I've been a fan, so it's a real pleasure talking to you.
17: Likewise.
19: So I was born in I was born in Lebanon in the 60s. We were part of the last remaining group of dwindling Jewish community. my parents apparently were not keen on reading the writing on the wall. Much of my extended family had already left Lebanon in the 60s, but then the civil war broke out in the mid-70s. It became rather impossible to be Jewish. So luckily, we were able to escape after the first year of the civil war. My parents, on one of their return trips to Lebanon, because we still had business interests in Lebanon, they were kidnapped by Fatah, by Abu Nidal's group. Some bad things happened to them, but luckily we were able to free them. And no one from my family has returned to Lebanon since 1980.
0: Mm-hmm. Yeah, actually, we knew a gentleman from Lebanon, too, and his father. I can't give you all the names. My wife could, but she's not here. Was a very famous surgeon. And tell people briefly, that civil war that took place, what was that civil war? Who was fighting whom? I know, but I want the whole country to know.
19: Well, I mean, everybody was fighting everybody else. There were a whole bunch of Christian factions. There were some, you know, of course, Islamic factions. There was the PLO that was in there fighting. But the general story is that you had some, you know, pretty nasty battles between the Falangist, the sort of the Christian militia, and several Islamic groups, including the PLO. Now, if you were Lebanese Jewish, you really had quite a bit of difficulties, because in Lebanon, Mark, you may or may not know this, we used to carry these internal ID cards that are equivalent to a passport, but that you would show your papers, you know, if the police stopped you. And the number one most conspicuous thing that would be shown, it wasn't your height or your eye color or your weight, it was what your religion was, because in Lebanon, as in much of the Middle East, everything is viewed through the prism of, you know, which religion you belong to. So you're a Maronite, you're a Shia, you're a Sunni. Now, if you are Jewish in Arabic, they wouldn't even call you Jewish, which in Arabic it's Yahudi. They would say Israeli, means Israelite. So if you were stopped in a roadblock, Mark, by any of the myriad of militia, and they asked you for your paperwork, well, you were going to likely end up with a bullet in your head. So it was a very, very difficult situation to be in.
0: Well, luckily you and your family have survived. And tell us, suicidal empathy. This, as I went through it, I thought, you've been given this thought for a long time, haven't you?
19: Indeed, indeed. So this book is really, if you like, part of a two-book unfolding narrative. So in my 2020 book, In Parasitic Mind, I basically argued that if you wish to hijack someone's ability to engage in critical reasoning, you have to parasitize their cognitive system, their actual thought processes. But in order for me to fully hijack your ability to think, I also have to parasitize your affective system, your emotional system. If I can hijack both your cognitive and affective system, I own you. And so what suicidal empathy does is it basically argues that it's not an attack on empathy, right? Empathy is a evolutionarily relevant virtue to possess. For you and I, Mark, to have a good interaction, I need to put myself in your mind and vice versa. That's called theory of mind or cognitive empathy. So there's nothing wrong with well-calibrated empathy. The problem is, like Aristotle explained to us several thousand years ago, too little of something is not good, too much of something is not good, and that exact insight applies to empathy. If I have no empathy, I'm a psychopath. If my empathy hyperfires in the wrong situation toward the wrong targets, you end up with suicidal empathy.
0: All right, let me step back a little bit just for the audience. Empathy, virtue. There's a difference, right?
19: I mean, empathy could be construed as one of the laudable virtues. I mean, there are, you know, academic, granular, you know, debates as to what each of these are defined as. For example, early in the book, I explained that I will be using the terms compassion, empathy, and sympathy in an interchangeable manner. Now, there are very fine-tuned differences between these, but for our purposes, we could imagine that empathy is indeed a virtue.
0: Because we've had people write about, including the founders, about virtue a lot, not really about empathy. And there is a difference, I think. But I think you're right. There's an element of one and the other. Now, this issue of empathy, is that akin to being a knee-jerk liberal?
19: Well, I mean, yes, in the sense that the Democrats in general, and of course the more progressive elements of the Democrats, define themselves as the party of empathy, right? As you know, Barack Obama was referred to colloquially as the empathizer in chief. Right. And so the fact that I point to many of these parasitic ideas coming from the left is not to argue that people could not be wrongheaded on the right, but the specific manifestation of the devastating domestic and foreign policies that we're seeing, that I argue stem from suicidal empathy, by definition come from the left, since they are the caring and compassionate ones, in quotes.
0: Is this sort of, I'm just circling around, like I went through you, but is this sort of wokeism, would we call this?
19: Well, so wokeism is the first step to becoming suicidally empathetic. And let me give a specific example. So cultural relativism is a parasitic idea that I discussed in my earlier book. So cultural relativism basically says, who are you to judge the cultural beliefs and practices of another culture? If they wish to engage in female genital mutilation of five-year-old girls, shut up, racist. Well, if I internalize that argument, then I'm rendered impotent when it comes to immigration policies. I have to accept open border policies because I don't have the right to judge the cultural practices of another. So if we're going to let in hundreds of thousands and millions of people that come from societies that are perfectly incongruent with our values, I can't stop them because then that would be bigoted and non-empathetic.
0: All right, let's stop right there. That is very important. And I'm going to circle back to that in a moment, because you're talking about immigration, sure. And I want to get back to Islam and so forth and so on. But that's a very, very important point that you've raised, because what you're saying is if you give up the moral issue, if you believe it's a moral issue, then you kind of lose the cultural issue, right?
19: Exactly, right? I mean, look, people have lost the ability to proudly defend certain values and a moral code that the average three-year-old should be able to understand, right? Precisely because we have inculcated first our students, who then become our leaders, with all of this relativistic morality, right? That's why, by the way, I refer to postmodernism as the granddaddy of all parasitic ideas, because if there is no if there's no truth with a capital T, if everything is restrained by my own personal biases, then up is down, left is right, men are women, anything goes. It's nihilistic.
0: Now that's right, and that's a very good point. All right, so give us some examples, and you do in the book, and you do it beautifully, of suicidal empathy. Real tangible examples in society today.
19: Okay, well, let me give you some of the most hallucinatory ones, but there are, as you said, many, many in the book. Okay, so a Norwegian man, a white Norwegian man, is raped by a Somali immigrant in Norway. And now, because the Scandinavians are very kind and empathetic, they don't believe in long, harsh, you know, prison sentences. After the rapist serves a few years in prison, he was going to be deported back to Mogadishu. Well, his rape victim faced an existential, you know, conundrum, because he felt so guilty that his sodomizer was not going to be able to fully flourish in Mogadishu. Well, I'm here to tell you, Mark, as an evolutionary psychologist, that our emotional system did not evolve to empathize with our rapists. So that would be one example. Let me give you a couple of others. The British authorities, as I'm sure many of your listeners know by now, turned a blind eye to the systematic industrial-scale level rape of 250,000-plus white British girls because most of the rapists were, quote, Asians, which is a euphemism for British Pakistani Muslim men, because in their broken moral calculus, it was more important to refrain from spreading Islamophobia than to protect our children. That's what suicidal empathy looks like.
0: That is so damnable, what they did there. It's so unbelievable. We're going to take a little break, and I want to come back, and I want to continue to pursue this. You're fascinating to me, so I want to do the whole hour with you. And your book is very fascinating. I want to encourage you to get it, folks, Suicidal Empathy. You can go right now to Amazon.com. They'll deliver it tomorrow or the next day or any major bookstore. It's a very hot book right now, and I can tell you why, because it's damn good. We'll be right back.
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18: 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You should be too.
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18: Now back to the best of Mark Levin. We honor those on Memorial Day who've given their lives to defend this nation. Welcome back, America. We're here with Dr. Gad Saad and his fantastic new book, Suicidal Empathy, Dying to Be Kind. You can get it at Amazon.com, any major bookstore. You can get it on my social sites. And I encourage you to grab a copy because it answers a lot of questions. So let me ask you this. Empathy. Is empathy sort of a cognitive thing, or is it an intuitive thing? What is it?
19: Actually, there's what's called cognitive empathy and affective empathy. So the difference basically can be captured by the colloquialisms. I understand your pain, and I feel your pain. One is cognitive, one is affective. By the way, empathy, to my earlier point, is truly an important trait to possess as long as it is well calibrated. So, for example, the way that we diagnose children as being autistic, there is no blood test, right? There is no urine test. The way you diagnose them is you give them a theory of mind test, which they fail. So, again, this book is not an attack on adaptive empathy. It is a critique of suicidal empathy, which is very different.
18: Would it be fair to call it the politicization of empathy?
19: Indeed. Although the reason why I wouldn't say it's only a political feature, because some people have been so brainwashed that they actually believe and internalize their, swim in the infinity pool of suicidal empathy. So let me give you an example. I have a physical therapist who was working on my knee, and she asked me, oh, what's your latest book going to be about? This was a couple of months ago. And so I explained suicidal empathy, and she said, well, give me an example. So then I gave her the example of open border policies, and she looked at me, with a lot of incredulity and said, what do you mean? You don't think that it would be nice and kind for anybody who wants to come here to Canada to be given a chance? I said, no, I don't, because life involves trade-offs. In an infinite utopia where we have infinite resources, we might be able to do it, but the reality is we can't do that. She simply couldn't understand that I would be so callous and cold-hearted. So in her case, she wasn't being political. She had fully swallowed the pill of suicidal empathy.
18: Do you think that's what Marxism taps into? Empathy.
19: 100%. As a matter of fact, I've got a whole chapter.
18: That's why I'm talking about it. Yeah.
19: Exactly. By the way, for your listening listeners, I call it "Govern Me Harder, Daddy," right? Yeah. Because what socialism and Marxism and communism, what they all do is they appeal, well, of course, to envy, but also to empathy, right? In their worldview, it is inherently unfair that Mark Levin might be more successful than some other poor schmuck. Therefore, we're going to come, the overlords, and create equality amongst all of us so that we can live in a kinder, more empathetic unicornia. And here, I want to quote a fantastic evolutionary biologist by the name of E.O. Wilson. He recently passed away. He was a Harvard entomologist. He studied social ants. When he was asked, Professor Wilson, what are your views on communism? He said, great idea, wrong species. Ants are communistic because they have a reproductive queen, and then all of the other worker and warrior ants are interchangeable cogs in the wheel. Human beings, though, are not ants. Some of us are taller, shorter, harder working, less harder working. So to impose a socio-political economic system that is contrary to our innate human nature is always going to fail, as it has for the past 100 years.
18: And yet all the evidence of the failure and, honestly, the inhumanity, which is massive,
0: this still has a pull on so many people, right? What's that?
19: Because it's based on kindergarten infantile logic, right? I mean, sharing is caring is a beautiful motto when I am socializing a five-year-old to not be monopolistic over his toys. It's important to share. We are a cooperative species. But then we grow out of our infantile thinking. This is why, as you know, Mark, most people who start off being sort of bleeding heart liberals, as they get slapped by reality when 50% of their income is confiscated through taxes when they get their first paycheck, suddenly they wake up and are no longer stuck in kindergarten logic. So we all start with this silly utopia, but then reality has a way of auto-correcting our stupidity.
0: Now, the reason you talk about calibrated empathy, in other words, you sit down and you think about it cognitively, as you said, and you try and figure out if it makes sense. It doesn't make sense, so your emotions don't overtake you, right? And it seems to me the left, it's the other way around, if it's that way at all. It's mostly emotional.
19: Exactly.
0: Don't answer that yet.
19: Exactly.
0: Don't answer that yet. We're going to take a break.
19: Sorry.
0: It's okay. We're going to take a break. I want you to come back. Take your time. We got plenty of time. This book really, smart books fascinate me, and I like to talk about them a lot. So, and one other thing I want to ask you, too, is this. What kind of reaction are you getting from this book? Among conservatives, I think they really appreciate this, but I'm curious about the left, too. So I'm going to follow up with that when we come back, too. We're talking to Gad Saad, professor. Really, really good guy. We'll be right back.

0: In 2025, global gold demand blew past 5,000 tons and hit a record $555 billion in value. Many central banks are quietly diversifying away from the dollar, adding hundreds of tons to their reserves. Large institutions poured in the second biggest inflow on record, and barring coin demand, hit a 12-year high. Meanwhile, mine supply grew just 1%, new gold can't be printed, and a recent report said it plainly. Gold demand just broke a record, supply can't keep up. 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
6: News. I'm Sue Guzman. The U.S. military says it carried out self-defense strikes in Iran, including missile launch sites and boats that were placing mines. This comes as President Donald Trump said on social media that negotiations were proceeding nicely for a peace deal with Iran. The president laying a wreath at the Tomb of the Unknown Soldier at Arlington National Cemetery on this Memorial Day.
7: In 250 years, America's heroes have saved more lives, freed more captives, accomplished more good, and spread more hope than any other people at any time in the history of the world.
6: And emergency officials in Southern California lifting an evacuation order for some of the tens of thousands of people who live near a damaged tank containing a hazardous chemical that leaked over the weekend. 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
8: For tonight, we're mostly clear and cooler with lows in the middle 50s. Partly sunny and very warm on Tuesday as highs make it to 85. And we're mostly cloudy by Tuesday night with a low of 60. Partly sunny with a slight chance of showers south on Wednesday. High temperatures near 83.
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0: In a world drowning in compromise and confusion, one ministry is still preaching the uncompromised word of God without apology. Hagee Ministries. I'm very close to the Hagee family. My family and his family are very, very, very good friends. He founded Christians United for Israel, and he does believe in the connection between Judeo and Christian. And he's been preaching about it for decades, and you can see him online, too. He's on radio. He's on television. He's fantastic. And every day they blast the full gospel across the planet for Christians and others who are interested. 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Explosive social media that's reaching the next generation where they live. Rock-solid Christian education programs. And they've got a website loaded with biblical truths, a daily e-devotional that feeds the soul of believers everywhere. And many of you say, as I've said before, Mark, you're Jewish. Why are you promoting this? I'll tell you why. Because Jews and Christians need each other. And because the Hagees feel exactly that way, and they are fantastic. This is the real thing. The real thing. Straight from Pastors John and Matt Hagee. None of it happens by accident. It takes resources. It takes you. And we must keep the work going strong. Must keep the work going strong. The next generation desperately needs to hear unfiltered, unapologetic scripture. So I'm asking you right now, go to jhm.org. That's johnhageeministries.org. /Levin. How do you like that sentence? johnhageeministries.org/LEVIN or call 855-694-9647. Whatever you can give is tax deductible. 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They have a special line for you because the other number they used was their main number, and many of you were calling, so we kind of overwhelmed it. 855-694-9647. That's JHM, John Hagee Ministries, jhm.org/LEVIN. And I hope you'll make the most generous gift you can. Again, it's all tax deductible. Hagee Ministries, they really do what they say they're going to do. And they want to make sure, and we want to make sure they can keep doing it. So if you can help them out, please do. We are here with Gad Saad in his great new book, Suicidal Empathy. First of all, let me ask you this. What has been the response of the left? I mean, I can kind of predict it, but I'm curious to know the reality of it.
13: Well, it's exactly as you would expect. They've completely misconstrued the central thesis of the book. They've argued that, you know, here comes the Jewish puppeteer of Elon Musk, who's got the ear of Donald Musk. He's trying to usher a dark world where empathy is eradicated. And of course, as I mentioned at the start of our chat, Mark, I'm doing no such thing. I fully concede that empathy is astoundingly important to oil our social nature. That doesn't mean, though, that it can't misfire. So they have been very, very aggressively against it. And it upsets me because your listeners are likely the ones who are going to nod their heads and say, yes, beautiful, I agree. But I'm also trying to reach the other folks who do suffer from suicidal empathy, and yet they doggedly refuse to hear the message.
0: But isn't that part of the problem? It's they're ideological, and they're not open to thought. And isn't that also part of the problem, as you write about, with, and you've written about it before, Islamism and the and Americanism and the two isms, that they're just incongruent?
13: Indeed. Look, by the way, you may perhaps think I'm being too harsh in saying this. I don't like when people use the ism suffix because I understand the reason why people do it, because it seems somewhat less aggressive to frontally attack a religion. So if I say that I'm attacking Islamism but not Islam, then somehow I can be invited to the cool kids party. But there is no Islamism, right? Islamism is an inherent foundational feature of Islam. Most of Islam is political Islam, hence Islamism. So the idea that we should put a bunch of qualifiers, militant, radicalized, extremist, Islamism, that's a lot of words to just spell Islam.
0: I don't disagree with that. You never hear me call it radical, extreme, or something of that sort. I know they call themselves Islamists, do they not? The Islamists?
13: I mean, some do, but, you know, Erdogan, right, the president of Turkey, who one would argue understands Islam, himself said there is no moderate Islam, there is no radical Islam, there's just Islam. Many, many Islamic theorists have said that. Sure, some will say they're Islamists, but they're just trying to pull the wool over the gullible Westerner's eye. There's only Islam, nothing else.
0: Sounds like Marx was socialist. Said they're no good. They're like halfway communists. So,
13: right.
0: But let's get back to this issue of the incompatibility of the two. Explain that.
13: Let's take one example. Okay, under Sharia law, the penalty for a crime is dependent on the identity of the perpetrator and the victim. I mean, that's literally codified. So if a Jewish man kills a Muslim man, it's a very different penalty than if a Muslim man kills a Jewish man. So just that, imagine you compare that Sharia law principle to American jurisprudence, where you have Lady Justice that is blindfolded, meaning she is blind to such markers. So you couldn't come up with a ideology that is more incongruent with, you know, American foundational principles, and yet you have all sorts of idiots, both in politics and in academia, saying, no, Islam and America could be fully compatible with each other. Nothing could be further from the truth. Now, that doesn't mean, Mark, that there aren't millions of perfectly lovely Muslims. And I would know that better than most, since Arabic is my mother tongue, since I come from Lebanon. I play soccer with Muslims. I go out for restaurants with Muslims. That doesn't mean that when Islam enters a society and becomes dominant, we can't exactly predict what's going to happen, namely the end of personal liberties.
0: Mm-hmm. It's very important for people to understand. Don't we see that playing out on our streets right now and listening to these imams? I mean, I play clips of these guys, and they're endless. You know, you go to memory.org and these other places who transcribe these things and into our language. But a lot of them are here, and they speak our language. Aren't they saying this?
13: Totally openly. Mark, I can walk 15 minutes from where I'm currently speaking to you from, where every Friday in the mosque, this is not a quote extremist mosque, it's just standard Friday prayers where you're saying kill the infidel and, you know, the world will not end until every tree says there's a Jew hiding behind me. I mean, it's just the regular everyday canonical nonsense. So they say it openly, they're brazen about it, and yet we come up with endless suicidally empathetic justifications for why they should be allowed to say what they say. It's insane.
0: Well, let me get to that point. Let's get to this suicide part. You're very concerned about the ability of the civil society, sort of the Lockean society, to survive, aren't you?
13: I'm infinitely afraid because, look, the reason why some of the staunchest, most vociferous defenders of the West in general and the United States in particular are immigrants, such as myself or Ayaan Hirsi Ali or Bridget Gabriel, is precisely because we have sampled from the wide buffet of societies that exist. And then we come to the United States to tell you, hey, don't presume that what you have is the default value of how societies are organized. You're an anomaly. But most Americans wake up and are born into a world where they think that's just how it always is. Mm-hmm. It isn't. And so I escaped that stuff in the 70s. I don't want to see it in Dearborn and in Paterson, New Jersey, and in Minnesota, because close your eyes and open your eyes, we will live in a very different world, or certainly our children will.
0: Is it too late?
13: That's a great question. I'm going to give you an answer. I'm not trying to be coy or equivocate. I'm going to give you both. I'm going to give you a pessimistic and an optimistic answer. Let's start with the optimistic. I would say that we could be optimistic because there are a set of autocorrective interventions that we could implement to solve the problem. In other words, it's not an intractable problem with no viable solution. That's the optimistic part. Here comes the pessimistic part. I see no evidence that the West has the testicular fortitude to implement those autocorrective procedures. So I could have the cure for cancer for you, but if you refuse to take it, then you are going to die from cancer. So I pray to God that people will wake up. I'm doing my small part. Please wake up. Please don't stay silent. You have to have the ability to extrapolate into the future. You're not living today under Islamic law, but allow these patterns to fester for another 50, 100 years. You will have Dearborn everywhere.
0: It's also, though, part of the problem is the people, the disconnect between the people and the ruling class. And by that I mean you've got a lot of unelected radical left-wing judges at the lowest level. The Democrats are talking about packing the Supreme Court. They're becoming more and more reliant on this population of immigrants. They're actually supporting them for office and so forth and so on. It's kind of difficult for a society to survive, or at least to do well, when you have one big political party that seems to represent this, no?
13: 100% correct. I agree. But I would add another obstacle to the ability for us to solve the problem, and that is that the architecture of the human mind only wakes up to a problem when the monster, forgive me for saying, bites you in the behind, right?
0: Yep.
13: So take, for example, many of the high-profile Jewish billionaires who suddenly woke up about the vile anti-Semitism spreading on campuses. But they only woke up, Mark, when it affected their favorite alma mater. They only woke up when their son could no longer go to his engineering class at UCLA. But while some of us stood on top of the mountain screaming for the past 25 years, they were too busy with their lives to care. That's the problem, is that most people are too busy in their, you know, little worlds to worry about the monster out there. It's far away. It won't come here. Well, I'm here to tell you it will come for you.
0: Mm-hmm. We're going to take a little break. We have one short segment left. I want to encourage you folks. I'm talking to Dr. By the way, are you still in Canada?
13: I just announced on the Joe Rogan show that I've accepted a distinguished professorship at the Declaration of Independence Center for the Study of American Freedom at the University of Mississippi.
0: Oh, very cool.
13: In the next 2 months, the SADs are coming to the U.S.
0: You get out of Canada, which is a pretty tough place these days. We get callers from Canada that tell me that it's really hell is broken loose up there if you're Jewish. We're talking to God Saad. I want you to check out his book, which is absolutely fantastic, Suicidal Empathy. You can get it on Amazon.com, any major bookstore, off our social sites, and we'll be right back.
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0: Now back to the best of Mark Levin. 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
6: Worked out for you. 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It's like, wow.
7: Right.
6: But it's very, very important, this book, Suicidal Empathy. I want to encourage you to go to Amazon.com. You can show up at your steps tomorrow. Any major bookstore, if you're like me, you're a nerd, you hang out at Barnes & Noble or wherever you go. It's the kind of book you want to read and you want to talk about because it really does make you think, but it explains a lot, too. And to be honest with you, I could have spent 5 more hours with you. I got a lot more questions, a lot more. I think I'd be the kind of student that sits in the back row, you know, takes it all in and then asks you 50 questions. That's what I used to do in law school, you know.
7: It's such a pleasure talking to you, and I'm truly so honored that you gave me the opportunity. And, hey, invite me anytime back, and I'll be there with bells on.
6: All right, brother. You take care of yourself, okay? It's been a pleasure.
7: Thank you so much.
6: Absolute pleasure.
7: Thank you, sir.
6: All right, you take care. Isn't that fascinating, Mr. Producer? There you go, folks. Suicidal empathy explains a lot. It really does, and... You know, there's very few authors I have on that long, or very few authors I have on twice. We had Buck Sexton on here twice, because his book is a brilliant book, too. So, it's not that we don't do authors, it's just that we can't do all the authors, and I like to sort of go through the book to make sure that it's something that might interest you. I know you, Mr. and Mrs. America, I know this will interest you, and he's been spending a lot of his career in Canada. There's a lot of people who listen to this program in Canada. Canada's fallen apart. They used to have some great prime ministers up in Canada. They really did. Harper was one example. There were others, too. But, you know, you got this Trudeau. Now you got this Carney guy. Really two disasters, absolute disasters. And I think this suicidal empathy defines them perfectly. It really does. And I also think maybe it's a little more than suicidal empathy. I think these people are ideologically stuck. And I know what the professor would say. Well, that's the same thing. You can still be, suicidal empathy and be ideologically stuck. And he's right. They're ideologically stuck. And for a lot of people, there's no getting through to them. But you know what? You can't get through to everybody. If you can get through to a percentage, that's pretty good, too. All right, we've got a lot more. The Power Hour's next. Grab your copy of Suicidal Empathy, Amazon.com. I want to salute all the heroes out there, and I'll see you tomorrow. Have a wonderful evening.
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0: The National Anthem, proudly brought to you by Not Just Decks. 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Whoa.
1: Tehran, Fox News, I'm Sue Guzman. U.S. forces conducting self-defense strikes in southern Iran on Monday. CENTCOM announcing the targets included missile launch sites and Iranian boats attempting to lay down mines. This as President Trump is promising a deal with Iran will address its nuclear program, claiming it'll be stronger than the nuclear deal negotiated under the Obama administration. Fox's Jeff Paul has more from Dubai.
2: The framework is said to be 90 to 95% complete. Iran would reportedly give up its stockpile of enriched uranium, stop enriching it, and help reopen the strait, and agree to broader regional ceasefire. In exchange, Iran would get sanction relief, a gradual easing of the U.S. blockade, and broader economic normalization. Iran's President Masoud Pezeshkian says any negotiation will not compromise the country's dignity and pride. Now, President Trump also says that if they do get this deal between the U.S. and Iran across the line, that he would like to see more countries in the Middle East sign up for the Abraham Accords and normalize their relations with Israel.
1: Texas Senator Ted Cruz in a post on X saying it would be a disastrous mistake if Iran's allowed to enrich uranium and control the Strait of Hormuz. A senior U.S. official telling Fox News that Hezbollah has ignored repeated requests to stop firing at Israel, including a recent ultimatum. Since April 17th, Hezbollah has fired over 1,000 drones and over 700 rockets to try to derail ongoing negotiations. And ceremonies and Memorial Day events held across the country Monday honoring fallen military members. President Trump laying a wreath at the Tomb of the Unknown Soldier at Arlington National Cemetery, War Secretary Pete Hegseth.
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1: Democratic National Committee Chair Ken Martin facing calls to step down after he released the party's 2024 election autopsy. Fox's Bill Malusian is in Washington and has a story.
15: Some Democrats have complained that the report didn't even mention the words Gaza or Israel or make any mention of President Biden's disastrous decision to run for a second term. But Martin still has some support within the party. Kamala Harris lost every single swing state in that 2024 election. And some of the conclusions from the autopsy report as to why that happened is that she ignored rural America, mishandled Latinos, and that the entire Democratic brand as a whole was weak.
1: And Democrat Maryland Senator Chris Van Hollen on Fox News Sunday called the report shoddy and incomplete, said Martin should have released it earlier. A Kentucky congressman who lost his primary Tuesday may not be finished running. Fox's Lisa Brady reports.
16: Less than a week after losing a Republican primary to a Trump-backed challenger, outgoing Kentucky Congressman Thomas Massie has already filed the paperwork to run for Congress again in 2028, a move aimed at keeping his options open. Massie posting on X, he filed with the Federal Election Commission, allowing him to raise funds to continue political operations, supporting his current position and a potential future candidacy, adding he hasn't made a final decision about which office to seek if he runs. Massie has clashed with the president on several issues, including the conflict with Iran and the Epstein files. President Trump has continued to publicly criticize him, even after Massie's loss to retired Navy SEAL Ed Galrine last week. Lisa Brady, Fox News.
1: Residents in a troubled Seattle neighborhood have reached their breaking point, erecting homemade barricades across streets after a weekend surge of gun violence. Videos online showing roads blocked by piles of dirt, concrete, and gravel. Locals say city officials have not done enough. While the mayor's office called the violence deeply unsettling, says they're going to be meeting with residents. I'm Sue Guzman. This is Fox News.
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9: For tonight, we're mostly clear and cooler with lows in the middle 50s. Partly sunny and very warm on Tuesday as highs make it to 85. And we're mostly cloudy by Tuesday night with a low of 60. Partly sunny with a slight chance of showers south on Wednesday. High temperatures near 83.
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1: Here we go from the greatest country in the world, broadcasting from the tippy top of the world famous Fox News headquarters in New York City. It is Memorial Day in the greatest country the world has ever known. We are raising a glass to all the troops, the brave men and women who sacrificed so much for our freedoms. This, bud, very much goes to you. And in this hour, we're going to salute you in the only way we know how, which is to bring on some of the greatest American patriots we know, the people who value the freedoms you fight for every day. And we're going to walk you down memory lane with one of the best moments we had all year long in this hour. We are headed back down to Washington, D.C., where I was supposed to cover the White House Correspondents' Dinner until some nutbag ran in with a rifle, tried shooting at the Secret Service, only to get me sent back to my room a lot earlier than people thought. But thankfully, the men and women in uniform were there to keep us safe, as they always do. No more fitting of a way to open a Memorial Day episode than with this recap of the White House Correspondents' Dinner shooting, which was, of course, thwarted by those brave men and women who wear the uniform each and every day. It feels like just an hour ago, I was standing there on the red carpet going, man, this is going to be a hell of a show. Didn't quite work out that way. We were, of course, there on site in the presence of an assassination attempt on our president. We'll give you the full color on what it was like to be there, what the path forward happens to be. And perhaps even on a lighter note, I'll give you some color on my trip to the White House last week. I had a one-on-one audience with the president. We talked comedy. The one thing we did not talk about was people leaving the elevators unguarded at a presidential speech at the Washington Hilton.
2: That's stupid. Use your common sense.
1: It was almost deadly. We're thankful, obviously, that it is not. But either way you slice it, if you're a Republican who loves Trump, if you're a Democrat who thinks he's literally Hitler, if you can behave on the air, you're welcome on the show. I say it every day. Be a Republican. Be a Democrat. Just don't be a bang. So happy Monday. And what a bizarre Monday it happens to be. Last week, just so we're all on the same page, I had missed Thursday's show and Friday's show in anticipation of covering the Correspondents' Dinner live for 3 hours. We went to the White House. We were going to film a bunch of content of me interviewing, you know, various members of the cabinet and, of course, our correspondents, Jackie Heinrich and Peter Ducey. And we were going to walk the White House grounds and tell a bunch of jokes. And I am grateful because I got to do all of that. I even got to hang out in the Oval Office with the president. But again, this was all in anticipation, a long buildup to what is going to be the biggest broadcasting night of my life.
3: Wrong.
1: Didn't quite work out that way. So we were probably, if I get the timeline wrong on this, I don't know the exact minute the shooter was apprehended, but there was a window when we wrapped up on the red carpet, okay, which is the process of everybody loading into the room. When that wrapped up and President Trump was seated and the military band had played and everyone had fully made it into the room for the actual dinner to begin, I left the red carpet area where I was scheduled to be broadcasting for the next 3 hours. And I went in to the ballroom to just get myself a roll. Like I legitimately wanted to eat something because I was going to be live on the air for the next 3 hours. So I legitimately went through the magnometers and told the security guards that were emptying my pockets, hey, I'm not going to be here long. I actually have to do 3 hours of coverage. I'm the only guy in TV who actually eats. So you might see me once or twice tonight going back and forth for some carbs during the commercial breaks. And we had a bunch of laughs. Well, probably a minute after I walked through those mags, the gunman came charging through those same magnometers, got a shot off that hit a Secret Service agent in the vest. Thankfully, he was not hurt or harmed, and they fired return shots at the attacker, only for someone to tackle him and apprehend him in the lobby. Now, while that was happening, and I had just entered the room, like literally a couple of minutes earlier, I don't know what it was, the president's tactical team the one that travels with him everywhere that is actually invisible. I'm not talking about the big Secret Service with the earpieces and the pins that you know are Secret Service. There is another shadow society of people that I assumed existed, but had never seen in action because, thankfully, by the grace of God, very few people have gotten close enough to a president to actually do something of the magnitude of what we saw this weekend. Unfortunately, for some reason, though, this president has had it happen to him three different times.
3: What in the wide, wide world of sports is going on here?
1: It's a longer conversation to get to later on, but it really does leave me in an unfortunate place of cynicism when we've now had multiple attempts on this man's life that were unfathomable under other presidents, given the intense security perimeter around these men. Am I saying like somebody was in on it? It was an inside job? Of course not. They got the guy. They stopped him. Thank God. I'm just telling you, it is bananas that this keeps happening. It is. It's crazy. There's no way to say it. There was not great security at the hotel. But because a lot of us covering the dinner were prepared for some type of in-room disruption, a protest, maybe they were going to turn their backs to him, maybe people were all going to stand and chant something, you know, to distract from the speech. My assumption when I got into the room and I saw that black ops security detail sprint towards the stage in unison, like the dinner was just moving along, everybody was taking selfies, laughing, happy, good to see you, what's going on, and all of a sudden you heard what sounded like shattering glass and dishes dropping because people were literally sprinting towards the stage at 1,000 miles an hour, jumping off tables, trampling over seats. That was the security detail meant to guard him. But from where I stood in the room, it actually looked like they were attacking him. We were expecting a physical disruption. So a lot of us, I think Brian Kilmeade would tell you the same thing, thought the president had been attacked. Okay, it wasn't until those men reached the stage and attempted to remove him from the stage, at which point he fell to the ground, that I was like, oh God, was he hit and is he unable to walk? There was a legitimate 2-minute window in my life that felt like an hour where I thought he had been hit by something and they had dragged him off the stage. The room was in a state of unrest. Guys had machine guns out. They were yelling, stay down. They had blockaded the doors so none of us could get out. I legitimately did call my wife. It was the first thought I had as I sat behind a pillar. And I said, hey, Jenny Fala, just so you know, there was some kind of a shooting at this dinner that I'm supposed to be covering. And I want you to know I'm okay. And the Secret Service has it under control. But they may have hit the president. And if they did, and I hook up with one of these fat chicks to my left, you have to forgive me. It was assassinate. I really said this. My wife's a good sport, and she died laughing at me because I didn't want her to be nervous. And when we got off the phone, there were three waitresses who I, you know, were of some type of Latino descent. They were three tiny women that were crying. And I wound up holding them and trying to console them and telling them everything was going to be okay. At which point it dawned on me that I had to be on the air in 5 minutes for my show. And I was like, oh, shit. But the minute we went to open the doors, it was the craziest thing in the world. We opened up the door to leave the ballroom, and I don't know how many Secret Service agents were pointing guns at us, but it was a good number of them, and they were like, get down, shut the door, now! And like we just hit the deck, like, oh, God. Because they weren't letting anybody out of the room because they didn't know if there was an additional threat incoming. So we just sat there on the other side of the door, and I was like, all right, I guess we're not going to be on TV tonight. I mean, once the shooting happened, I knew I wasn't going to be on long. I knew they were going to toss to the breaking news team. But the point is, we couldn't even get to our cameras from where we were because this shooter and some of the effort to apprehend him took place directly in front of where I had just been standing on the red carpet. In fact, Gianno Caldwell, who was a guest I had flown in to be one of my like roving people for the night's coverage, got a great video of the Secret Service in the lobby, guns drawn, going in and firing. Gianno Cole was standing right with the, in the very spot I had just left when this happened. My poor producers had to get under the riser. Caroline, one of the sweet girls who was working with us as a field producer, like literally got underneath the riser and pulled the carpet down to conceal her appearance, which was oddly enough a really intelligent move. But I think it just shocks the conscience to know anyone even found themselves in that position, because the one thing you'd like to assume is safe is the hotel where the president happens to be hanging out.
4: I think he's got a point.
1: Yeah, and the point is there was clearly a bad security breach. You know, sometimes you hear the phrase bad things happen, so worse things don't, meaning it was a really bad breach. There was enough perimeter left to stop that guy from getting to the president. But just so we have the conversation we had back in July of 2024 when they almost killed him at Butler, if he doesn't move his head that day, he gets killed. And if Trump had gotten killed in the middle of that election, when his political opponents had already indicted him 94 times, which looks a little bit like shady big government interference, his opponents had already had an FBI raid on the man's home as a former president, something that's never been done in the history of the country. Looks very shady. Okay, the civil suit, which completely absurd on its face, which ultimately got shut, you know, thrown out, looked very shady. The made-up Russian collusion narrative, okay?
4: It was made up by these sick people.
1: If Trump had gotten shot and killed in Butler, Pennsylvania, there would have been legitimate unrest in this country. Because people were in that deep of a state of cynicism. Okay? But the magnitude of what you would have witnessed if he got shot and killed as a sitting president would have you waking up in a world right now that wouldn't even be remotely close to stable. It's hard for you to wrap your head around that. But if an American, the president, specifically this one, who's dealing as strongly as he is with places like China and Iran, down in South America with Venezuela, obviously he's threading a delicate needle between Putin and Zelensky, and he's managed to bring a modicum of stability over there in Gaza, all of that unravels if this guy goes down. You know, so I don't think I can impress it upon you enough just how grave it is that of all presidents, this president gets protected better than any that will ever come before him or since. Do they all deserve that same level of protection? Of course. But the stakes are that much higher with this president because there's so many different delicate balances of power playing out, including in this country, where you have a Democratic opposition that's calling for his death in some capacity just about every day. He's literally Hitler. This guy's the Gestapo. Show us your papers. That's what ICE says. All of that insanity is what ultimately got this shooter to act. He was another guy who bought into the media characterization of what Donald Trump is. That's how it started. Trump was a known figure. He'd been in politics and, you know, polite society for the better part of 30 or 40 years before he actually got into real electoral politics. Meaning he always had comments. He'd always had critiques of presidents. He had plenty of tweets about Barack Obama. But he was still regarded as an NBC host, a flashy real estate developer, a bit of a playboy, but not someone anyone took seriously as a threat to democracy, as a Russian asset of the reincarnation of Hitler. That stuff didn't pollute the narrative until Democrats decided to oppose him with a maximum strength social pressure campaign. Okay, the Democrats engage in something known as a lemon drop. That's what they do. What the hell is a lemon drop, Jimmy? Can you speak English? Yes, I can. As a former New York City cab driver, I can tell you that there is an old school Times Square hustle called a lemon drop, where a guy walks around with a broken pair of glasses. He finds a tourist family and bumps into them on purpose when they're not looking, drops his broken glasses on the ground and goes, "Hey, you broke my glasses. What the hell? I can't see. You got to watch where you're going. I can't see. You got to give me money for glasses." And the tourist family's like, "Who is this guy? We didn't break his glass." And the guy just starts yelling, "Officer, police, this dude broke my glass." And they're like, "Oh, God, I got to get the hell away from this. This is bad." And they just give the guy $20. And then he walks down the street and he bumps into another tourist family, drops his glasses and goes, "Give me money. You better give me money. You broke my glasses. Police." And they're like, "God, I don't want any trouble." And they give him money.
5: Pay up, suckers.
1: Okay, that's what the Democrats have been doing to steer votes away from Donald Trump. Donald Trump came down the escalator. Democrats immediately started walking down the street going, "Hey, over here, it's Hitler. This guy's a racist. This guy's a white supremacist. He didn't condemn both sides in Charlottesville. He's literally friends with the Klan." And the average person just wants the problem to go away. They go, "Fine, I won't vote. I'm not going to vote for it. It's fine. I'm sorry." They give you the $20. In this case, it's a vote. Well, that has been the Democrat MO for as long as this guy is in politics. It's been one made-up story after another. The Southern Poverty Law Center funded the neo-Nazis and the white nationalists in Charlottesville. Remember the old, he didn't condemn both sides.
4: And you had people, and I'm not talking about the neo-Nazis and the white nationalists, because they should be condemned totally.
1: And the point is, they've been doing this for as long as he's been in politics. Whether they said he was slandering Gold Star veterans who had died, whether it was going after suckers and losers, colluding with Russia, all of the nonsense you have seen in the last 10 years of your life that have transpired since he entered politics was a Democrat version of a lemon drop. Unfortunately, there are people out there consuming this stuff that think the Democrats mean it. They don't know that this is a manufactured hysteria. There are nutbags like this guy in California who legitimately thought he'd be doing the world a favor because Donald Trump is literally Hitler, an existential threat to our democracy.
5: That is a fact check false.
1: I know it's false. You know it's false. The Democrats know it's false. But you know who doesn't? The people falling for it. So as many jokes as I can tell you today, and I'm going to tell you a lot of them because I hung out with Trump in the Oval Office for quite some time. He was hilarious. I was really excited to cover it. We did a lot of great things on the red carpet. We'll get into all of it along the way. But I'm telling you, if you were going to do anything between now and us coming back on the other side of this commercial break, really stop and thank God that this didn't get worse than it did. Because I don't care who you vote for. I don't care how much you hate Trump or you don't talk to your relative who likes him. Okay, the point is, if Trump goes down in the situation we find ourselves in right now, you are waking up not only in a new world, but maybe the last world you're ever going to encounter.
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1: Bang, there it is, Fox Across America with Jimmy Failla. Stack deck of a show today. We have to react to, of course, the horrific events that unfolded Saturday night inside the Hinckley Hilton. Washington Hilton is named for an assassination attempt, and it was almost the site of another assassination attempt. I mean,
14: what the hell is the world coming to?
1: That is insane. Okay, what we witnessed on Saturday night. It's going to be a while before we make sense of it. But the good news is they are full steam ahead. Trump means it. They're going to have another dinner. And I do believe they want to have it at this hotel. They want to send a strong statement to the world, similar to the one Trump was hoping to make Saturday night by going back out there. That, hey, man, you guys don't win. We're America. You know, Trump got shot in Butler, Pennsylvania. What did he do after that? He went back to Butler, Pennsylvania. I don't think the average person gets it. But for all the music Trump plays, he's kind of the Tom Petty of politics. He won't back down. And it's something that the world stage understands. Okay, he is imposing his will in a lot of ways on the world stage in ways that do make him that much more vulnerable, because there are that many more interests, powerful interests, unhappy with what he's doing. But the reality is he's doing all of it for America. He's doing it for you. America first means if you live in this country and you are a legitimate citizen, you're the number one priority. You don't have the luxury of going Republican Americans first, Libertarian America. America first means the whole damn thing. So at some point, everybody needs to get their head out of their ass and start rooting for the president, because as he goes, you go.
15: Correct the mundo.

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3: Fox News, I'm Ted Linder. The Pentagon targeting southern Iran on Monday. Fox's Mike Emanuel with more.
4: U.S. forces conducted self-defense strikes in southern Iran to protect troops from threats posed by Iranian forces. That's according to U.S. Central Command. Targets included missile launch sites and Iranian boats attempting to lay mines. The U.S. military also struck a surface-to-air missile site in Bandar Abbas that was targeting U.S. warplanes.
3: President Trump is also standing by his demand that Iran never be allowed to have a nuclear weapon. The New York Knicks are headed to the NBA Finals for the first time since 1999 as they knocked off the Cleveland Cavaliers and completed a four-game sweep in Cleveland Monday night. Final score in Game 4, 130-93. And Houston Astros right-hander Tatsuya Imai and two relievers combined on a no-hitter and a 9-0 victory in Arlington over the Texas Rangers. 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
5: For tonight, we're mostly clear and cooler with lows in the middle 50s. Partly sunny and very warm on Tuesday as highs make it to 85. And we're mostly cloudy by Tuesday night with a low of 60. Partly sunny with a slight chance of showers south on Wednesday. High temperatures near 83.
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12: There it is, Fox Across America with Jimmy Failla. Just a stampede of stupidity in the aftermath of the attack at the Washington Hilton on Saturday night. Plenty of people in the media blaming Trump and the gun laws.
13: The media is a bunch of losers.
12: Okay, Democrats trying to talk to us about rhetoric. We've got to lower the temperature, Hitler. Guys, do you know how many montages I can play you on this show of them calling Trump Hitler, Nazi Germany, all of that jazz? I mean, how many of these have I played you?
14: When is the time to sound the alarm? When is the time to start saying, well, does this look like Germany in 1932?
15: Increasingly, Donald Trump is turning this nation into Nazi Germany.
16: If the party nominates Hitler, are you going to vote for him? I mean, that's what I don't get.
17: I want to start using the word fascist.
18: Yeah, he's a fascist.
17: And the tendencies, many tendencies like Adolf Hitler.
18: Yeah.
17: I said it, throw me off the air.
19: I hate comparing Trump to Hitler because Hitler could concentrate for more than 30 seconds and had normal-sized human hands.
20: You actually draw a line from Nazi Germany to the U.S. southern border. You remember that back then, boatloads of refugees were turned back.
18: Let's put up Charles Lindbergh and the 1940s Nazi sympathizers. They were also called Make America First.
12: Oh, God.
21: What you just said is one of the most insanely idiotic things I have ever heard. Everyone in this room is now dumber for having listened to it.
12: Okay. Joy Reid tries to say Donald... Joy Reid, I mean, listen, to be clear, qualify that. The last person there was Joy Reid.
13: Joy Reid is a race-baiting loser.
12: But she was trying to make the claim that saying Make America Great Again is akin to Nazis saying a version of Make... They weren't saying Make America First, obviously. They were talking about Germany. But Make America Great Again is not unique to Donald Trump's campaign. Just so you guys understand, this might you know, burst a bubble or two out there, but Bill Clinton and Ronald Reagan before him also said it.
22: I believe that together we can make America great again.
12: Now, obviously, Clinton was usually saying that to a woman before they jumped into a hot tub.
23: This is not okay.
12: But the point is, he was saying it. It wasn't until Trump got into politics and they started to manufacture this hysteria. What do you mean, make it great again? When was it great? When we had slavery? Before black people could vote? That's what they were doing. They were ginning up hysteria that Donald Trump was somehow an unknown quantity, despite the fact that he had hosted the highest rated primetime show on NBC for 15 years. I was talking to him about this in the Oval Office the other day. We'll get into this later because it was such an insane spectacle. There is a world where I was alone with Donald Trump in the Oval Office talking comedy. It was the most bizarre thing America has ever seen. And there wasn't a second that was not hilarious. It was just joke, joke, joke, joke, joke. He was really, really funny. And when you get to talk alone with this guy and you see just how human this person happens to be, it all makes sense in such an undeniable way. That's why Bill Maher was mad when he went to the White House and was like, oh my God, I really like this guy. It's not the thing on TV. Because the truth is, the thing you see on TV is the same as the thing you see in person. There's just not a media there to mischaracterize and try to give his words more sinister meaning than the ones they actually have.
24: He knows what he's talking about.
12: Okay, like they call him Hitler. Does he say anything Hitler-like? No. He's not trying to create a master race. He has a Jewish daughter, which isn't exactly Nazi 101. Never mind that Doge was his signature effort to shrink the size of the government and its influence over your life. Hitler was trying to create a government so big it controlled the whole entire world. Trump was trying to shrink it. And the Democrats were like, this is Hitler stuff.
13: Democrats are so full of crap.
12: But the point is, all of the Hitler talk, all of the Russia talk, all of the racist talk, lands in a lot of minds as legitimate because we're living in an era where people's emotions are their facts. This shooter left behind a manifesto and accused Donald Trump of being guilty of everything the media has tried accusing him of over the years, including Epstein stuff, which is my favorite thing on earth, to be so divorced from reality by your emotions that you take the Democrats at their words on the Epstein files. Guys, the Democrats controlled the Epstein files for 4 years. They had the Senate, they had the House, they had the presidency. They did not ever once mention the idea of releasing the Epstein files. Why? Because at their core, they know the Epstein files are very problematic for the Democrat Party and their biggest donors.
1: I'm Hillary Clinton, and I approve this message.
12: Okay, the Epstein files were never going to see the light of day. When Trump got into office, the Democrats turned it into something, you know, mainly because of Pam Bondi's haphazard handling of the Epstein files, but she didn't stick around.
2: Get her out. Get her out of here.
12: But the point is, along the way, every single time they went on TV and called him a Nazi, every time they went on TV and said he was really the Epstein guy, every time they told you, you know, it was, you know, voter ID laws were white supremacy and Jim Crow on steroids, there are people out there consuming this stuff that go, God, I really hate that so many people are suffering because of this man. I would be a hero if I actually did something about it. And that's the kind of lunatic that goes out and tries to shoot up the Hinckley Hilton. It's the same type of lunatic that shot at him at Butler, Pennsylvania. Same type of lunatic that waited for him in a tree on the fifth hole of his own golf course down at Doral. Okay, never mind. Wherever we were, I screwed that up. But never mind. Hold on a second. We're not done here. Okay? It's the same type of lunatic that shot up the congressional baseball practice where Steve Scalise got hit 6 times. Okay? A Bernie Sanders campaign worker who was told that Trump is literally Hitler. And if he wins this election, the Nazis run the government with help from Vladimir Putin. That guy showed up to a congressional baseball game and opened fire on all the Republicans. And we've never acknowledged how much of the Rachel Maddow show he was watching, although he was posting it every day in his timeline. We never acknowledged how the Democrats had inflamed tensions to the point that even after Trump got shot in the head in Butler, they went back to calling the guy Hitler. I mean,
3: that's not right.
12: It's insane. And I'm going to give you more of it now. Okay, because there are so many stupid clips I can play you today. An embarrassment of riches. If stupidity is currency, this is an embarrassment of riches. You're all Elon Musk for the next 3 hours because we have that much radio money in the bank. Let me give you one. I want to give you Jamie Raskin first. Jamie Raskin is a guy who's been calling Trump Hitler forever. Okay? He gets asked about heated rhetoric. Josh, let me start with the one I have out here quick. Here is Jamie Raskin. It's a little bit long, talking to Danette Bash. And she asks him, you know, you guys have used some heated rhetoric. Do you regret it? Here it is, clip 17.
4: And you have, and as many of your fellow Democrats, have used some heated rhetoric against the president. And do you think twice about that when something like this happens?
5: But what rhetoric do you have in mind?
4: Just talking about some of the fact that he, you know, is terrible for this country and so on and so forth. I understand that that's your Democratic right. But overall,
5: yeah.
4: Do you have
5: no
4: a responsibility?
5: I have no personal problem with Donald Trump at all. I mean, I talk about the policies of this administration, the authoritarianism like we saw on display in Minneapolis, where two of our citizens were gunned down in the streets simply for exercising their First Amendment rights.
12: Whoa. You cut him right there. Hold on a second.
25: You are a rude, terrible person.
12: Two of our fellow citizens were gunned down in the streets of Minneapolis just for exercising their constitutional rights?
26: You can't handle the truth.
12: Guys, one lady hit an armed guard with her freaking car.
27: That can't be good.
12: No, and she, in fact, unfortunately found out just how bad it could be. Okay, Renee Good hit an armed federal agent with her car. After 6 hours of obstructing federal law enforcement, she hit one with her car and got shot. They did not send people to Minneapolis to kill protesters. The next guy, Alex Peretti, who got in a fist fight with the cops, kicked out the taillight of a law enforcement vehicle and spit on an ICE agent. Ultimately got into a second fight with him a week later with an undisclosed handgun on him.
0: That can't be good.
12: And unfortunately, yes, changed the odds of his survival from 100% to zero. I'm not saying either of these people should be dead. But the idea that Democrats have been getting on TV and misrepresenting what actually happened and selling stupid people this idea that Trump just sent ICE out to kill people because he doesn't like blacks and browns and any whites who stand up for them are exactly why a guy decided to go try and shoot up the Hinckley Hilton. That's why it happened. Do you understand? Let me give you one more Jamie Raskin, though, because now he's mad because Trump is saying, by the way, we do need to build a ballroom for stuff just like this. And he's not wrong. But do you get how the problem is? The Democrats will never stop, never stomping. Okay, it goes from this guy's literally Hitler. They just shot at Hitler. We got to tone down the rhetoric. Tell Hitler and his friends to cool it. But look at him trying to build the ballroom. Where's the help for you and me? How come he gets a safe ballroom? We don't get a safe ballroom. Okay, the guy who's about to say that in this clip was part of the party that wanted to defund the police. And everyone in Congress who wanted to defund the police has their own security detail, which means you weren't going to get police, but they were.
3: That's just how white folks will do you.
12: But listen to him try to pivot from, all right, maybe the rhetoric's not the best, but he did kill protesters for no reason. And by the way, safe ballroom, why should he be more safe than you? I mean, to be fair, because he's the freaking president. But that's not even what Trump is saying. He wants to make the whole country safe. Here's the Raskin clip.
5: You know, I heard President Trump talk about this demonstrating the importance of the new ballroom, and he sent out some messages about the ballroom, and that might help people who are visiting the White House, but what about people who are in shopping malls and movie theaters and high schools and elementary schools across the country? So I hope we can have a serious bipartisan national conversation about what we can do to improve public safety for everybody.
12: Oh, God, Raskin.
6: Garbage like you just makes me sick.
12: Jamie Raskin wants to improve public safety. The guy who fought Trump to the death about deploying the National Guard into the blue cities where the crime rates are the highest. We care about public safety now. The guy who wanted to take away the police from society cares about public safety now. Never mind that, yes, when it comes to ballrooms and the White House and the president's security, okay, the difference between his life, your life, and my life is that if we get shot, we're not going into World War III with China or Russia or, God forbid, anyone else who wishes us harm. Okay, if the president does, it could legitimately change the rotation of the Earth's axis. There will be that many bombs dropped on all of us. So you understand, Jamie Raskin, him calling for a ballroom is not Hitler. It's not government overreach. It's not just being done to protect him. It's being done to protect everyone. No one is safer in a world where the president of the United States is vulnerable because we are the world's greatest superpower. And there are so many motivations to harming us. But the reality is people don't do it because they know what's coming back at them if they do. That's the point. But you've got to minimize the chance of some nutbag piercing that armor just the same because it can throw the whole world off its axis, as I was saying. And when they try to make this point, they're doing so in the name of keeping you mad at Trump. Hey, just because Trump and he tried to kill him doesn't mean you should feel bad for this guy. Do you remember when he showed up to the convention with the bandage on his ear? And they were like, the cut's not that big, you guys. I'm like, no, the point is he got shot in the ear. And you called him Hitler every day until he did. Then you stopped for an hour and a half and went back to doing it again. And said, ICE is literally the Gestapo. Show us your papers. That whole thing. But understand, everything the Democrats are accusing him of are things they've done. Okay, ICE wanting to see citizenship papers. First of all, they're not stopping anybody on the street and saying, show me your papers. It doesn't actually exist. But you know who was doing that? The Democrats under COVID. Oh, you want to go out? You got to show us your vaccine passport. Oh, you want to board a plane? Vaccine passport. Oh, you want to attend this? You want to go shopping? You want to hire an employee? Vaccine passport. You know, show us your papers. Okay, and again, I'm not considering that to be Hitler stuff, but they were the ones actually doing it. While simultaneously accusing Trump of being the Nazi in all of this, of being the big government overlord, the dictator, the fascist, everything in between. Okay, and the Democrats, again, they have no reservations about mischaracterizing what he does. Even when it comes to this shooting, they're like, well, you know, maybe this will get him to pay attention to the lax gun laws. Guys, the guy bought the gun in California and used the gun in D.C. You know what they both have in common? The strictest gun laws in America. You can't legislate crazy. That's the bigger problem. But you can breed crazy. You can foment crazy. You can inspire crazy.
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4: That you landed this.
5: I pulled this in third grade.
4: Oh, is that? Oh, yeah. Okay.
6: So, he eliminated all the other options.
4: Is that? Oh, yeah. Right, but I mean, clearly you had no competition.
6: No.
4: Okay. But long story short, plumbers know how to lay pipe. Good night, everybody! Come on!
7: So there you go. That's Mark Wayne Mullen and his lovely wife, Christy, and I'm basically telling them bait-and-switch sex jokes. Okay? Similar situation happened, with pretty much anybody who stopped by the carpet. But there's one clip I'm going to play you in the next hour between myself and Caroline Levitt that people in the media have tried to turn into a controversy and some type of foreshadowing regarding the assassination attempt at the Hilton. Here is Levitt making a throwaway reference about humor to me on the red carpet, clip 25.
8: He is ready to rumble. Uh-huh. I will tell you, this speech tonight will be classic Donald J. Trump. It'll be funny. It'll be entertaining. There will be some shots fired tonight in the room. So everyone should tune in. It's going to be really great. I'm looking forward to hearing it.
7: So that video has been seen probably 10 million times around the internet, because people have tried to say Caroline Levitt predicted the shooting.
9: Wrong.
7: Guys, shots fired in comedy is a term you hear all the time about going after people personally. He's going to go after the cabinet. He's going to go after the media. There are going to be personal insults hurled at the crowd, which is pretty standard operating procedure for Trump. We elected Don Trump, but you've gotten Don Rickles every day of this presidency. But there were people out there trying to misrepresent her comments the way they've misrepresented hers. And I don't think anyone alive on this earth right now understands just how profound that mischaracterization was than me. I will tell you about my meeting with Trump one-on-one next.
10: The U.S. Treasury quietly released its official financial report for 2025. It appears by its own numbers, the U.S. government seems insolvent. It's reported that the Treasury shows about $6 trillion in assets and over $47 trillion in liabilities. Add it all up, and it looks like the U.S. owes more than $130 trillion it doesn't have. 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
6: More strikes in Iran. I'm Ted Lindner, Fox News. The Pentagon targeting southern Iran on Monday near the Strait of Hormuz. Fox's Mike Emanuel with the details.
7: U.S. forces conducted self-defense strikes in southern Iran to protect troops from threats posed by Iranian forces. That's according to U.S. Central Command. Targets included missile launch sites and Iranian boats attempting to lay mines. The U.S. military also struck a surface-to-air missile site in Bandar Abbas that was targeting U.S. warplanes. It comes as the U.S. signals it is making progress on a peace deal with Iran. That agreement would reportedly include an immediate opening of the Strait of Hormuz.
6: Fox learning the latest strikes were not an effort to break the fragile ceasefire with Tehran. President Trump spoke at Arlington National Cemetery on Memorial Day yesterday, Monday, honoring fallen U.S. service members.
8: In 250 years, America's heroes have saved more lives, freed more captives, accomplished more good, and spread more hope than any other people at any time in the history of the world.
6: The president particularly praised the 13 Americans killed during Operation Epic Fury. The New York Knicks are headed to the NBA Finals for the first time since 1999 as they knocked off the Cleveland Cavaliers Monday night and completed a four-game sweep in Cleveland, 130-93. Houston Astros right-hander Tatsuya Imai and two relievers combined in a no-hitter and a 9-0 victory at Globe Life Field in Arlington over the Texas Rangers on Monday night. It was the first no-hitter in baseball in a few years. And officials in California say the threat of a massive explosion in a Southern California chemical storage tank has been eliminated. And they have now lifted an emergency evacuation order for some of the people who lived near that damaged tank. 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
6: Well, jazz saxophonist Sonny Rollins, who played alongside Miles Davis, John Coltrane, and others, has died. Rollins, who was born in New York City in 1930, released more than 60 albums over his multi-decade career and was awarded the National Medal of the Arts in 2010. Sonny Rollins was 95 years old. The Justice Department arguing that this past Saturday shooting at a White House checkpoint is further justification for President Trump's proposed ballroom. Fox's Mike Emanuel in Washington with more.
7: In a court filing, the DOJ points to the need for, quote, a singular vital national security facility will provide a safe haven from attackers. After a gunman was killed shooting at a Secret Service checkpoint near the White House. Although some Republicans oppose authorizing $1 billion in Secret Service money for the White House ballroom. House Speaker Mike Johnson is joining the president in expressing gratitude for the Secret Service taking swift action. The gunman has been identified as 21-year-old Nasir Best, who was well known to law enforcement. Secret Service agents took him out after authorities say he pulled out a revolver and opened fire near the White House.
6: At least one bystander was hit and wounded. Agents had two previous run-ins with the suspect. And in Utah, firefighters say five wildfires have started in the state over the last 24 hours, burning a total of at least 57 acres of land so far. Officials blaming the dry weather in Utah, along with a record low snowpack, leaving the area in high fire danger. At least two of the fires believed to be human-caused and are under investigation. And two people fighting for their lives after a Memorial Day weekend excursion on a New Jersey waterway ends in a massive collision. Police say their boat slammed into a channel marker in Barnegat Bay, ejecting them. Four other people injured. Witnesses described a loud bang when the crash happened. Conditions were foggy at the time of the crash. It's under investigation. I'm Ted Lindner. This is Fox News.
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11: For tonight, we're mostly clear and cooler with lows in the middle 50s. Partly sunny and very warm on Tuesday as highs make it to 85. And we're mostly cloudy by Tuesday night with a low of 60. Partly sunny with a slight chance of showers south on Wednesday. High temperatures near 83.
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13: 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According to the New York Times, Democrats in Virginia plotting to forcibly remove all of Virginia's Supreme Court justices by lowering the mandatory retirement age to 54.
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0: from the City of Angels near the Pacific Ocean. Good morning, good evening, wherever you may be across the nation, around the world. I'm George Norrie. This is Coast to Coast AM. Later tonight, the Bigfoot Extravaganza, and welcome to our Memorial Night Show. Here's what's happening. A recall issued by Hyundai could impact more than 421,000 vehicles after the National Highway Traffic Safety Administration discovered a software problem, a bug. The software issue in the front cameras may cause the forward collision avoidance system to activate prematurely, and this means the brakes could unexpectedly be applied, potentially causing a severe crash. The Iranian president has invoked one of Iran's strongest wartime symbols on May 24th, signaling Tehran's resolve to hold its ground against the U.S. and Israel across the region. The Iranian leader's remarks came at a key moment in diplomacy, as President Donald Trump said a deal with Tehran to end the war is largely negotiated, and warned that the U.S. would either sign a great and meaningful agreement or walk away entirely. Now, while Iran signaled broad agreement with Washington on some points, it said a final deal is not imminent and that negotiations over the remaining details are still underway. Tom Danheiser has more events. Tommy?
1: Well, it's close, but not yet. Iran acknowledged agreement with the U.S. on many points, but stressed that the proposal under discussion does not include immediate concessions on the nuclear issue. The Iranian regime tempered expectations, arguing that frequent changes and contradictions by the U.S. side present problems and obstacles as final details are haggled over. Secretary of State Marco Rubio said an agreement to reopen the Strait of Hormuz could be announced as soon as Monday. Meanwhile, the U.S. military said it carried out self-defense strikes in southern Iran, including strikes on missile launch sites and boats placing mines. Spokesman for the U.S. Central Command, Captain Tim Hopkins, said in a statement the strikes were done to protect our troops from threats posed by Iranian forces, but the military was using restraint during the ongoing ceasefire. Further details were not immediately available, including more specifics on the threats from Iran and what this means for negotiations. And West Texas Intermediate crude oil is currently trading around $90 to $91 a barrel, while Brent crude is sitting at roughly $93 to $96 a barrel. Global oil prices have recently plunged by 6 to 7% amid optimism surrounding a potential U.S.-Iran peace deal.
0: Thank you, Thomas. Meanwhile, the war between Russia and Ukraine still continues to fester. Russia launching drones all over the place today. Videos have appeared from around the country showing graduation ceremonies where students loudly booed invited speakers who tried to boost AI during their speeches. Let's check in with our expert Lauren Weinstein. What reactions like these tell us about how young people and the overall population are viewing AI issues. Lauren, what's going on here?
2: Yeah, this is quite an intriguing turn of events. I recently started seeing videos of various school commencement ceremonies over the last couple of weeks or so, where the guest speakers were involved in big tech one way or another. And when these speakers began to exude praise for AI, AI is your future, it'll be a world of wonder and plenty, and so on, these speakers got loudly booed by the students. In some cases, it sounded like they'd almost be booed off the stage. One of these speakers was former Google CEO and executive chairman Eric Schmidt. You can find these videos online. And what was so telling is that you could see from speaker reactions that these speakers seemed genuinely baffled and surprised that this was happening and just couldn't seem to understand why young people might feel this way. In some cases, the speakers tried to talk over the booing or say things like, just deal with it, get used to it, and so on. In general, these speakers seemed utterly disconnected from the real world of how ordinary people feel about the AI that is disrupting their lives, ruining rural areas with polluting data centers, and destroying their jobs and livelihoods. We see ever more evidence that the backlash against large language model AI systems is growing ever more massive as protests cut across political and age-related lines. Loathing of AI is fairly similar irrespective of political party. Even among younger people who had tended to be more accepting of AI, the reality that AI is decimating the entry-level job markets that they would depend on after graduation is causing increasing angst there as well. Here's just a few stats for examples. A recent Gallup poll says only 18% of people between ages 14 and 29 are hopeful about AI. A new Economist YouGov poll says over 70% of Americans think AI is advancing too quickly. That's 77% of Democrats and 68% of Republicans. No wonder that if you stand at a commencement podium and wax poetic about AI, you can expect to be facing an onslaught of boos and jeers. When it comes to recognizing the increasing damage that this kind of AI is doing to society, most people are already ahead of the curve. They know that AI chatbots have reportedly been involved in murders and suicides, can be prompted to provide dangerous information about biological and other weapons that could be used to help plan mass casualty events, and that the AI firms continue to try to disclaim responsibility for the damages their AI systems are doing. And it's getting worse. A few days ago, Google proudly announced what they call the biggest change in their familiar main search page in over 25 years. It's completely reimagined with AI, they proclaimed, and already users are seeing the devastating negative impacts. Instead of getting traditional, reliable search results, or even the more recent version with frequently misleading or just plain incorrect AI overviews at the top of results, Google will now attempt to funnel you deeply into their Gemini AI system when you make ordinary queries, trying to get you into a discussion with Gemini where a cascade of AI hallucinations and misinformation may be presented to you in preference to the search results we've long expected and relied upon. In essence, in one big push to their production servers, Google has transformed the most reliable search site on the planet into a spewing fire hose of misleading and misinformation-laden AI slop. Users, including myself, immediately started noticing all manner of not just incorrect, but in many cases, simply lying and bizarre statements being returned from the Google search AI system in response to simple, ordinary search queries. It would almost be funny if it actually weren't so serious. Until the big tech AI firms and their billionaire CEOs are made fully responsible for the damages to society being done by their AI systems, the unfortunate reality is that we probably can expect to see these situations continuing to get worse and worse. With so much big money and political gamesmanship deeply threaded into the AI hype machine, this is another one of those cases where I definitely wouldn't recommend holding your breath hoping for real improvements, at least anytime in the immediate future.
0: I love it. Thanks, Lauren. We'll be talking about AI in a moment with Sir Charles Schulz III about what is happening. For years, researchers have believed prolonged sitting could raise dementia risk, but new findings suggest the type of sitting may actually be more than previously thought. The research, which was published in the American Journal of Preventive Medicine, found that replacing mentally passive sedentary behavior with mentally active sedentary behavior has been associated with a significant reduction in dementia risk. Mentally active sedentary behaviors could include reading, office work, and other activities that keep the brain engaged while sitting, while mentally passive behaviors may include watching television or other low engagement screen activities. Be careful. Here's our buddy Seth Shostak from the Search for Extraterrestrial Intelligence with his latest on what's going on in the skies. Seth, what do you got for us?
3: Yeah, well, I was thinking today, George, that it's been about 70 years since the launch of the first orbiting satellite, the Russian Sputnik 1. That was back in October of 1957, and I do remember it. You may remember, George. Yeah, well, that Sputnik caused a lot of hand-wringing here in America because it was a huge surprise. Suddenly, the newspapers were filled with stories about an ominous missile gap that the U.S. had with the Soviet Union. Ever since World War II, Ever since World War II, America had been in a technological race with the Russians, and it was generally assumed that America was well ahead. But suddenly it didn't seem to be ahead, and I figured I'd better dig a bomb shelter. Well, the launch of Sputnik stirred up our country to action, and the first American satellite was shot into orbit a year after Sputnik 1, so that would have been 1958. Mind you, we still had satellite envy because Sputnik was a 2-foot diameter metal ball that weighed 180 pounds, and Explorer 1, our satellite, weighed in at a measly 31 pounds. I would go out after sunset with a pair of binoculars to see these things, by the way. Well, today we don't worry much about the missile gap, and I note that there are now about 8,000 satellites pirouetting above our heads, not to mention the space station and other hunks of technology. No one worries much about the missile gap anymore. And as for the threat of World War III, well, I now use my bomb shelter to store vegetables. And that's the view from here, George.
0: I love it, Seth. We'll talk to you next week. My parents were in panic when they saw Sputnik. On this Memorial Day, I hope you enjoyed it. But remember its true purpose.
4: He was getting old and punchy, and his hair was falling fast, and he sat around the Legion telling stories of the past, of a war that he had fought in, and the deeds that he had done, and his exploits with his buddies. They were heroes, everyone, and though sometimes to his neighbors his tales became a joke, all his buddies listened, for they knew whereof he spoke. But we'll hear his tales no longer, for old Bob has passed away, and the world's a little poor. For a soldier died today, and now he won't be mourned by many, just his children and his wife, for he lived an ordinary, very quiet sort of life. He held a job, he raised a family, quietly going on his way, and the world won't notice passing, though a soldier died today. You know, when politicians leave this earth, their bodies lie in state, while thousands note their passing and proclaim that they were great. Papers tell of their life stories from the time that they were young. But the passing of a soldier, it goes unnoticed and unsung. The politician's stipend and the style in which he lives are sometimes disproportionate to the services that he gives. While the ordinary soldier who offered up his all is paid off with a medal, and perhaps a pension, small, so it's easy to forget them, for it was so long ago that our Bobs and Jims and Johnnies and Jessicas went to battle, but we know. It was not the politicians with their compromise and ploys who won for us the freedom that our country now enjoys. Now, should you find yourself in danger with your enemies at hand, would you really want some cop-out with his ever-waffling stand? Or would you want a soldier who has sworn to defend his home, his kin, his country, and fight until the end? He was just a common soldier, and his ranks are growing thin, but his presence should remind us that we may need his like again. When his countries are in conflict, then we find the soldier's part is to clean up all the troubles that the politicians start. If we cannot do him honor while he's here to hear the praise, then at least let's give him homage at the ending of his days. Perhaps just a simple headline in the paper that might say, "Our country is in mourning, for a soldier died today."
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0: And welcome back to Coast. George Norrie with you on this Memorial Night. Sir Charles Schulz III back with us. More than a decade of experience in aerospace and weapon systems, he has performed research in nuclear physics and received a grant for research in AI and robotics. He also works performing movie stunts and wire work in numerous productions such as X-Men, Venom 2, Venom 3, Doctor Strange, The Predator, Superman, and many other movies. His book is called The Fossils Hunter's Guide to Mars, Second Edition. Sir Charles Schulz III, back on Coast to Coast. Charles, welcome back.
1: Thank you, George. It's always a pleasure. It's good to hear your voice, buddy.
0: Looking forward to this. How have you been?
1: You know, it's been very, very busy here. I put a whole new workshop together, and I've done a lot of projects. I'm building a couple of new robots and lots of projects on the slate these days.
0: Lots to talk with you about. Did you happen to hear our Lauren Weinstein talking about AI and people are just up in arms over it?
1: I did indeed. And, you know, I'm one of those people that feels internally, I'm thinking, yeah, I told you so. But we'll see how it all plays out.
0: It has eliminated jobs. We can't deny that, right?
1: No, absolutely. And there are a lot of people who are presently working at home over the phone and the computer, and they've discovered that a lot of their action has been replaced with programs. So it's pretty underhanded, in a sense, to think that you could work at home and make a living without having to commute every day, and suddenly you're being replaced by software.
0: How similar are robotics and AI to each other?
1: Well, there's a huge difference in robotics and AI. A robot program has to actually have a working body model that operates the robot body properly and has things of understanding like navigation and standing upright in many cases and manipulating objects. AI software lives in basically a dreamland for a lot of cases, and it really deals with the language model, as was mentioned earlier. Everything's about symbolics and not about actual handling and production.
0: I saw a video a couple months ago, Sir Charles, of a robot racing against a race runner, and it beat the guy. How can it be so good?
1: It's not surprising. One of the things that happens, most robots are programmed in a sandbox model. So they create a virtual world in the computer, a sandbox, and the robot is modeled in there, and then they train it in there to absolute extremes before the first nut or bolt even moves. And once it has determined exactly how the software should work in the virtual world, they upload it into an actual robot body. And just like you can drive a car, you put on the car like an external body and learn to handle it. The software does the same thing, and it refines itself. So it's not surprising. We're going to see a lot of machines do things we never would have imagined.
0: Would you say that Waymo is a robot?
1: That's a good question. You know, you can define it as one, but what you have to do is consider that actual physical effectors are necessary for a robot. I mean, in a sense, your printer is a robot because it has mechanical parts and it does what you tell it. I'd say that there are some things today that are going to blur the boundaries, and so that's going to throw a little confusion into the mix.
0: It is fair. What is fueling all this, Sir Charles? What's pushing it?
1: Well, you know, back around 1990, we heard about various projects to build robotic soldiers, and around 2000, they were floating a thing that DARPA was working on called Project Alpha, which was supposed to be fulfilled by 2025, and that was, again, robotic soldiers. And a lot of people will say, well, all's fair in love and war. You know, you can send robots into the field. A lot of it has come about because of that, but the overflow from that has been things that can do tasks for us around the house. What surprises me is people say, well, I wish I had a robot that would clean the kitchen and wash the dishes. You have a dishwasher. How hard is it to load it and unload it?
0: That's right.
1: But there are a lot of things that people don't want to do. And there is a huge market. And remember, it's all driven by the dollar and simplicity and an easy life. So people tend to fall into the trap of automating the daylights out of everything. But that has some real hazards, as we're seeing now.
0: If you had to do away with robotics or AI, one or the other, which would it be?
1: Ooh, I would probably stick with the robotic because it allows us to physically get things done, and it can be done with some fairly simple programming in most cases. AI, I feel, is a much greater threat in many ways. It has a lot of power. But I mean, in the same way, you could say that an explosive has a lot of power. It can be used for good or evil. I mean, think about Alfred Nobel and how he carried that out by establishing the prize. But when you look at robotics, it has a lot of potential, particularly in machine tools and in tasks of that sort, that we could do without a lot of AI.
0: Next hour, we're going to hear from your co-host, Eliza, who happens to be AI, right?
1: Well, I had planned to have Eliza on here, and she is an AI that we built in-house without using neural networks or anything that you see in the world out there. I was reminded of certain IP issues that I should not violate. I will provide a clip of her and what she does, and I think that's, unfortunately, we're going to have to steal. I'm going to have to settle for that for now until I can get everything settled to the point where we're a lot more comfortable with the IP issues. And I hope that's okay with you.
0: Sure, absolutely. Would you call Alexa from Amazon robotic or AI?
1: AI. However, some of the issues from Alexa can become robotic when you understand the Internet of Things. There are a lot of physical objects out there that programs that are based in AI can operate. And so you see many people have lighting systems and security systems, door locks, cameras, and that sort of thing that are driven by AI. Those hardware bits are more or less robotic, but behind it all is the mind of an AI.
0: It's truly remarkable how it works. I've been using AI with Google, and it's just fantastic, Sir Charles.
1: I've been a little more parochial about it. I do not use AIs online at all if I can help it. I tend to avoid it. My largest concern is that, you know, you'll have an idea, talk about it in front of your cell phone, and suddenly there it is on the phone. Literally everything you say and do is being gathered and used to train these machines, or that's what they say. That's their excuse. We're gathering all the data to use it for training. But it really is a massive invasion of privacy, and the only reason they get away with it is we've signed some sort of an agreement. Oh, yeah, the terms and conditions, and somewhere in there are the weasel words that allow them to take all of your data and use it without your permission. So, you know, that's a real troubling issue about it.
0: And they follow us, too. We're going to come back with more with Sir Charles Schulz III in just a moment on Coast to Coast AM.
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0: 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Hey, it's KB from Fort Wayne's Morning News. 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
2: Fox News, I'm Sue Guzman. The U.S. military says it carried out self-defense strikes in Iran, including a missile launch sites and boats that were placing mines. Speaking to reporters, Secretary of State Mark Rubio says talks between the U.S. and Iran are still ongoing.
3: Like anything with something like this, it's going to take a couple days to settle on, even down to the disagreements over a word, sentence. To work through that. If there's going to be a deal, we're going to have to work through that. But this is, it's either going to be a good deal or there isn't going to be one.
2: Jazz great tenor saxophonist Sonny Rollins has died. A spokesman for Rollins said he passed away at his home Monday in Woodstock, New York. Rollins, known for his improvisational skills, playing with many jazz icons, including Miles Davis, The Loneliest Monk, and John Coltrane. Rollins was 95. 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
4: For tonight, we're mostly clear and cooler, with lows in the middle 50s. Partly sunny and very warm on Tuesday, as highs make it to 85. And we're mostly cloudy by Tuesday night, with a low of 60. Partly sunny, with a slight chance of showers south on Wednesday. High temperatures near 83.
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1: Robots and AI will take your calls next hour with Sir Charles Schulz III, so make sure you're part of the program this Memorial Night. The Paranormal Podcast Network keeps cruising along. 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
2: 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In the search on either of those, just put Coast to Coast AM. 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

0: And welcome back, George Norrie, along with Sir Charles Schulz III. Sir Charles, why does it seem that Wall Street is so enthralled with AI companies?
1: Well, I think a lot of it is because when you stop and analyze where the most money came from for developing AI systems, it originally was involved in finance, predicting the stock market, doing analysis, and even warfare. So there has been a long-standing connection between AI development and finance. And the other thing is, if you can predict or even steer trends, you can control how profits are generated. One of the things that really worries me about it, though, is many of the things we're buying these days, we don't actually own anymore. We can't control them properly. I mean, look at all the things that automobiles are doing. You have to have a subscription to keep the seats heated, and they have a kill switch in them. I think that the same sort of mindset that went into trying to make the maximum amount of money out of things using computing and AI is now being applied to the products that we normally traditionally would own and repair ourselves, and we're losing the control over those things.
0: Explain what a kill switch does.
1: Well, in times past, if somebody was doing something crazy in their vehicle, you basically would have to have spike strips to blow the tires out, or you'd have pit maneuvers with people chasing them in police cars, or something similar to that to stop the driver. With a kill switch, all you have to do is issue a command, and they can literally shut the vehicle down anywhere. And so many of the systems that we use in our vehicles are tied to networks, and whether it's, you know, through satellite or local servers or whatever, they are sending data back to the auto companies at all times. And a kill switch allows them to turn that thing off or control any aspect of its operation remotely, and you don't even have to know that it's happening.
0: Are these in most new cars, Charles?
1: They have been mandated. I believe in 1 to 2 years, every new car will have the mandated kill switches in them. And, you know, the test cases were things like navigation systems, remote starting, seat heating, and then those went to subscription. But the initial tests were actually done with some college students who found they could get into some of the Toyotas and override the drive-by-wire systems remotely. So the capability has been there for a long time, but there are certain things that go into these vehicles that now would prevent you from operating them. So some of them require that you, if you look impaired to the AI using the camera looking at you, that you have to blow into a tube to do an alcohol breath analyzer test, or you have to do some sort of action to show that you're cognizant and understanding. And the problem with this is, if you're in an emergency situation, you don't always look your best. You might look wild. You might look manic. And in those circumstances, the car could simply refuse to work, and it could cause you a lot more possible damage or hazard than would normally exist.
0: We talked briefly about Waymo before the break. I do not like driverless vehicles. What do you take?
1: One of the big things that worries me about it is we already know there are a lot of issues with the type of sensing and the things that they recognize. I mean, technically, the Waymo does class as a robot because it has a robot body. But the core of it really is the AI. And the problem is, with some of the testing on some of the self-driving vehicles, they literally painted an archway opening on a wall and had it was like the Roadrunner and the Coyote literally ran into the wall thinking that it had identified a safe place to drive. So we have a long way to go before we get rid of those sorts of hazards. And one of the things that gets in the way is that the laws are not catching up rapidly enough with the developments, and they're regulating the wrong things. And I think that's going to be a real big issue. People who don't know how the vehicle works, what's involved in the real world, are making rules about things and implementing them, and it can lead to even greater disaster.
0: Sir Charles, why is there such a nationwide uprage over large data centers?
1: Because these systems are not thinking, feeling, and cognizant. What they're doing is they're dispensing information. And in many cases, the information is erroneous, as you've noted. So you're getting material that it's basically the web of lies all over again. You have no way of knowing without some sort of prior experience, whether that information is reliable or not. And so here's the problem. We live in a circumstance where the education has just gone right down the tubes, and very few people have enough real world experience to understand how things work, what the ramifications of choices will be, how things actually have to operate to be useful. And when you have people that don't have that common sense, pragmatic knowledge and experience, they can be told nearly anything that sounds about right, and they'll fall for it. We don't have a way of verifying. And as it was noted a little earlier, that Google has gone deeply into the AI system for their search engines, you can't truly verify anything anymore. That's a danger. At least with the printed page, you knew what you read was consistent, and you can verify it. Here, you have no idea. It's all ghosts in the wind.
0: But it's so immediate right now. It's fantastic.
1: Well, it is. But quick is generally not good. It really depends. There are certain things you can get away with. But you don't want to take medical advice from a program that isn't actually supported and backed up by people who practice medicine. You can't go on theory. You have to have real-world experience. And the real reason that AI fails as badly right now, as it often does, is because it isn't capable of real-world experience. So, like you were saying, it's the large language models. But language is one thing and reality is another. And that's where it gets really sticky. How do you make a machine truly feel, think, and appreciate the way a human being does? And that's a ways off yet.
0: But doesn't AI, Sir Charles, take information, let's say on medical information, from what doctors have said, it searches for it and puts them together?
1: In many cases, yes. But here's the problem. When you or I look something up for a real serious problem or a purpose, we try to find citations. We try to find reliable backup information that is believable and that, in many cases, we're familiar with. But AI doesn't have familiarity. It doesn't know what the real world is really about. And in many cases, it can take false material off the web that looks convincing and fold it into the batch, and you don't know what's real and what's false. There was a huge spate of rejected academic papers just recently in many journals. They were publishing them as if they were factual, and they were AI garbage. We're undermining the solidity of our knowledge base, and that's a real hazard.
0: We've got a dedicated caller who believes artificial intelligence is the Antichrist. Is he going a little too far?
1: That's a great question. And what I would say is it certainly exhibits some of the elements. But remember, the machines wouldn't be doing anything unless somebody was pushing them to do it. And this is one of the, it's an eerie thing. Some of the machines will say things and do things that, wow, it's like it's thinking. But a lot of it is driven by those language models and the human programmers. So if somebody were to get in there and do something, sneaky, you'd have a very hard time weeding it out and figuring out just what it was. The large language models are good if you're a language. If you're trying to solve real-world problems, nothing beats a hammer and a welding torch and some knowledge about metal and plastic.
0: Now, tell us about your podcast with Eliza.
1: So I started a podcast many years ago called Talk Universe, and it was basically about science and technology and developments. And at one point in it, I created kind of a funny segment where I created a computer program using this voice, and it interacted with the protagonist in the episode in bad results. And it occurred to me after the show was over, I actually could make an assistant. So I put in enough intelligence to introduce show segments and read listener mails and give technical definitions. And it was a lot of fun. So I would hand off parts of the show to Eliza. And as she became more experienced, it made the show flow very smoothly. And I could say, what's a description of, for instance, a biocomputer or neutrons? And so Eliza's program would pop up the answers. And it seemed to work quite well. And of course, over time, I added more sophistication and more information, and the program has grown, and she's now over 9 years old. Now, keep in mind, this wasn't a huge project I did. I would spend a week here, a month there, and then I would have to do my real world work. But it worked out very well. And if you go to the website, talkuniverse.org, there is an archive of all the back shows, so you can hear some earlier shows that she was in. It was extremely easy, and it was personable. You're not just one guy shouting in a tin can. You actually have someone to interact with. And I think it brought a lot of depth to the show.
0: Has she learned over the years?
1: Absolutely. She's got something like 17,000 words in her vocabulary, and she now has definitions, word types, procedures, and she can do numeric analysis. And I'm teaching her to write software for specific things for me right now. So her development has been quite good. And over the last year or so, I've had an opportunity to do a lot more building. Now, keep in mind that Eliza is not based on neural networks. I've got something proprietary that I do that's a little different. And she's not based in any way on any of the other AIs that you see. So it's completely a homegrown program. And I'm working on making her available for educational purposes in a venue that I'm building right now.
0: And we're going to hear a little clip of her next hour?
1: Absolutely.
0: Okay, now
1: I think you'll enjoy it. It's a little interaction. It shows what she does.
0: Back to Alexa. How does Alexa know how to phrase her sentences? You ask her a question, and it's like a real person is answering you.
1: Well, absolutely. So if you go online and you look up linguistics, sentence parsing and structures, you will find all the rules that we use to create a sentence. And you start simply. You have a small sentence that says the something or other with certain properties like a noun, a red car, with some adjectives to describe it, went fast, or something along these lines. So you generate a template, and then you can drop in any object with this description and what it's doing. And by filling in those slots, you've basically got a mold that those terms will fit into. And you build longer ones, more complex ones, and then you put a program in place that knows how to string them together in a conversational manner. So much of the programming really is the result of people training the systems. They'll lay out the rules, put together some templates, and then go from there. And in the end, it's pretty much what we do, and we're conversing with people, and we're not face-to-face. The one thing we don't have in language models is the human side. Your expressions, your body posture, your movement, those things don't exist in those models yet. But you can be sure that they are coming, and many virtual characters have been generated that use some of those rules. So it's coming up fast.
0: They now give you options with Alexa on different voices. You could pick the voice you want to listen to.
1: Oh, absolutely. And in fact, you can go to some of the places online. There was a program years ago called Lyrebird that imitates noises, and you could read some words to it in your voice, and then it would generate your own voice back for you.

0: 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When should my wife take Social Security?
1: Can I afford to safely retire today?
0: How can I generate a reliable retirement income stream when the market goes up and down?
1: Should I take the monthly pension option or opt for the lump sum?
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2: Defensive attacks launched in Iran. Fox News, I'm Sue Guzman. And U.S. forces conducted self-defense strikes in southern Iran Monday. CENTCOM says the targets included missile launch sites and Iranian boats attempting to lay down mines. This, as President Trump says, a deal to end the conflict with Iran is nearly complete. Fox's Jeff Paul has more from Dubai.
3: The framework is said to be 90 to 95% complete. Iran would reportedly give up its stockpile of enriched uranium, stop enriching it, and help reopen the strait and agree to broader regional ceasefire. In exchange, Iran would get sanction relief, a gradual easing of the U.S. blockade, and broader economic normalization. Iran's President Masoud Pezeshkian says any negotiation will not compromise the country's dignity and pride. Now, President Trump also says that if they do get this deal between the U.S. and Iran across the line, that he would like to see more countries in the Middle East sign up for the Abraham Accords and normalize their relations with Israel.
2: Texans head to the polls Tuesday to choose which Republican will face Democrat James Tallarico come November. Incumbent Senator John Cornyn facing a challenge from Trump-backed Texas Attorney General Ken Paxton. More from Fox TV affiliate KTBC, Fox 7 Austin's Rudy Koski.
4: Early voting, which ended this past Friday, indicates a few Tuesday surprises are still in play. Republicans had the most early voters, with almost 830,000 casting a ballot last week. Democrats had a big drop-off after a big turnout in March, which at the time outpaced the GOP. The GOP Senate nomination remains the main driver to the polls. Initial early vote turnout numbers for the GOP runoff ballot indicate the bulk of those who voted last week also voted back in March. A county-by-county analysis also shows strong turnout in urban areas. Several spots where Cornyn did better than Paxton in March. I'm Rudy Koski, Fox 7 Austin News.
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2: A Kentucky congressman who lost his primary on Tuesday may not be finished running, Fox's Lisa Brady reports.
18: Less than a week after losing a Republican primary to a Trump-backed challenger, outgoing Kentucky Congressman Thomas Massie has already filed the paperwork to run for Congress again in 2028, a move aimed at keeping his options open. Massie posting on X, he filed with the Federal Election Commission, allowing him to raise funds to continue political operations, supporting his current position and a potential future candidacy, adding he hasn't made a final decision about which office to seek if he runs. Massie has clashed with the president on several issues, including the conflict with Iran and the Epstein files. President Trump has continued to publicly criticize him, even after Massie's loss to retired Navy SEAL Ed Galrine last week. Lisa Brady, Fox News.
2: Democratic National Committee Chair Ken Martin facing calls to step down after releasing the party's 2024 so-called election autopsy. More from Fox's Bill Malusia.
19: Some Democrats have complained that the report didn't even mention the words Gaza or Israel or make any mention of President Biden's disastrous decision to run for a second term. But Martin still has some support within the party. Kamala Harris lost every single swing state in that 2024 election. And some of the conclusions from the autopsy report as to why that happened is that she ignored rural America, mishandled Latinos, and that the entire Democratic brand as a whole was weak.
2: Democrat Maryland Senator Chris Van Hollen on Fox News Sunday said that Martin should have released it sooner. Jazz saxophonist Sonny Rollins, who played alongside Miles Davis, John Coltrane, and others, has died at the age of 95. Who was born in New York City in 1930, released more than 60 albums over his multi-decade career, was awarded the National Medal of the Arts in 2010. Spokesperson says he died Monday at his home in Woodstock, New York. Sonny Rollins was 95. I'm Sue Guzman. This is Fox News.
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9: For tonight, we're mostly clear and cooler, with lows in the middle 50s. Partly sunny and very warm on Tuesday, as highs make it to 85. And we're mostly cloudy by Tuesday night, with a low of 60. Partly sunny, with a slight chance of showers south on Wednesday. High temperatures near 83.
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0: And welcome back. George Norrie along with Sir Charles Schulz III as we talk about robotics and artificial intelligence. His co-host on his podcast is an AI voice. Her name is Eliza. Do we have Eliza ready, Sir Charles?
1: Yes, we do. Let me start her up and I'll have her do something for you right here.
0: Okay, let's do it.
1: Eliza, I want you to tell George something. What do you do for Charles?
2: I perform many different jobs. I retrieve data for him and perform number analysis. I also act as his assistant as well.
1: Very good. Tell me about the number. Tell me about the number 55721.
2: This number is prime. This is an odd number. This is the sum of two squares.
1: All right. Thank you.
0: Amazing.
1: So, yeah, she's quite capable, and I'm training her specifically for education purposes. I think it's going to be a great tool. And it won't make the same stupid mistakes that a lot of the AI systems that they've created have made. That's the goal.
0: All right. Now, what are some of the stupid systems they've created?
1: Well, right now, we see the systems that they have that give bad advice online, some of the search engines and some of the things they put together, and some of the virtual friends they've created. It's sad to think that you need to create an artificial person just to have a friend. And in many cases, there are a lot of issues where they drive people to do stupid things. There have actually been cases of suicide or theft or injury based on the advice of these AIs. But if you have a very controlled environment, it gets a little easier. For instance, if you were in a classroom setting and you were teaching a specific lesson, then you could greatly restrict the sort of information that you were using. And you could also do a lot more damage control. You're not going to cause somebody to wreck their car by telling them how to adjust the resistance. So it's the sort of thing where a lot of times, just as we have in human interaction, the context and the setting are everything. And that's very difficult to control in a lot of circumstances with some of the AI systems they have out there.
0: So, Charles, what advice can you give a parent so they should be a little more wary of it, all this stuff?
1: Yeah, you know, a lot of people have parental controls for internet or don't allow them to have access to the internet at all, even with a computer. We have a young man that we were helping, and I set the computer up so it could not go online, and his mother was quite happy with that. But as far as cell phones go, you've almost lost control the minute you give him a cell phone. The information that's available is 99% stuff you would never approve of. You don't feed people from a fire hose, and you certainly don't give them something that you can't filter and control when they're young. It's your responsibility to guide and teach your children. So you shouldn't put a lot of digital devices in their hands or give them access to unfettered sources of information of questionable nature.
0: You ready for some calls?
1: Absolutely.
0: Let's start with Eric, truck driving in Indiana. Welcome to the show. Hi, Eric.
3: Hi, George.
0: Good to have you with us.
3: Happy Memorial Day.
0: Thank you.
3: I just want to ask if the AI, if are they capable of having to make their own decisions, or does somebody have to program, or can they even program to do that?
1: Well, okay, that's an excellent question. And here's the thing. If you ask yourself, do you make your own decisions, early on when you're learning, you follow the examples that you're given. And then later with experience, you know when to be careful about what you're deciding to do. With an AI system, you don't know if it has the sort of backing or training that allows it to be responsive or cognizant of the potential damage. So this is an issue. If you have a system that is not self-aware, it's really not making decisions of its own mind. It's following examples that it has been given. And there's a very big distinction between those two things.
0: It's fascinating, though, who programs the AI to say what it says.
1: Absolutely. You know, and that's the other thing. When we talk to people, we develop a mannerism or a sort of speech. We also tend to model how their responses are going to work. We are predictors. This is a big issue. Human beings are predictors of the world around them. And we make models of the circumstances and predict what would happen in given circumstances as they develop. AI systems don't seem to do that yet. And this is probably one of the biggest reasons they make the mistakes that they do.
0: Next up, Ruth in Maryland. Take it away, Ruthie.
4: Hi, George and Sir Charles. Thank you so much for taking my call. And Sir Charles, my question for you is, do you know when AI first originated, or the term first originated? Because I'm sitting here holding a newspaper from 1960 from Sumter,
1: yes,
4: South Carolina. And there's an article in here called The Thinking Machine, and it mentions artificial intelligence in this article. In 1960, CBS started a series called the Tomorrow series, and the first show was about it was called The Thinking Machine, about the computers. And the reporter was asking him about, says it's an interesting program, but he asked if these artificial intelligence were not frightening. And he said the doctor reassured him by saying they could be unplugged. George, you should see the price on these, on 1960. You could buy two brand new Firestone tires for 1960.
0: Almost $19. The price of a hamburger.
1: Yeah. Well, here's the thing. We know that Alan Turing is one of the foundation people involved in AI, and he was working in the 40s and 50s, and many other people got involved as well. But the Massachusetts Institute of Technology had a huge influence in AI in the beginning. That's where a lot of the minds came together to work on it. So it's not a new concept. It's, you know, as an idea, it's been around for 70 or 80 years. And people actually earlier than that in fiction made mention of programmed dolls that were meant to imitate the actions of people. So, yeah, again, it's not a new concept, but it has been in the past that the machine is large enough to carry out something like that. We're so huge that you couldn't carry them around. Now we've got microchips so small you can't even find them. They can be hidden in a plug. And they can have the ability to support some interesting programs that look very much like AI. So we're in a world where it is very pervasive because it's an easy thing to do. It's a moneymaker, it's a control system, and it's an information gathering system. It's pervasive because it's easy and everybody wants data.
0: Sir Charles, Google says that the formal academic bringing in of AI started 70 years ago by a guy named John McCarthy.
1: Absolutely. Yep. And, you know, there were a number of names, Turing, McCarthy. There were so many people involved in it because it was just a huge, well, navigation, calculating tables of numbers. These were things that were very difficult to do. And it goes all the way back really to a mechanical point to the original brass methods of, people literally were making brass gear computers. And so when you start looking at some of the things that existed back then, it was originally to calculate mathematical tables. But it quickly was realized that decision-making could be done with it as well.
0: East of the Rockies, Jay is with us in Alabama. Hello, Jay.
5: How's it going, George? How's it going, Sir Charles?
0: All good.
1: Excellent.
5: I was wanting to ask a question if y'all ever seen the movie The Big Bug.
0: You see that movie, Sir Charles? The Big Bug?
1: I have not. No, I haven't.
5: It's a movie about everything you're talking about. It's interesting and weird at the same time. Yes, you might want to look into that, but it's about everything you're talking about.
1: Absolutely. I will look into that. Thank you.
0: What did you like about it, Jay?
5: Yeah. It was all the computerized stuff and AI in it that were controlling humans and what they're doing. You have to look into it. It's pretty interesting. I don't know where it come from. It's just hard to find in English. It come from some foreign country, but it's pretty interesting.
0: Is that the movie that came out in 2022?
5: Maybe so. It's interesting, I tell you.
0: All right, that'll be easy to find, Sir Charles.
1: I will look it up. Absolutely.
0: Next up, let's go to that person I told you about who believes AI is the Antichrist is on the line, Cornelius in Louisiana. Hello there, Antichrist.
6: Hey there, Jordan, Sir Charles. So, boy, I tell you, I was telling Tommy, boy, your senior producer, George, and I want to first, let me make these comments. I want to thank you for that poem about the soldier and everything. And Rich Bear, I don't know if you listened to the show on the weekend, he was going to give some money to a homeless soldier that one of the callers had mentioned. So I don't know if that homeless soldier ever got in contact with Rich Bear. But if anything happens to you, Rich Bear would be a great host to take over the show. But we don't want nothing to happen to you, George. We want you to stay and live long and prosper, as Spock would say.
0: Yeah, don't kill me off yet, huh?
6: No, we don't want you killed off, because some of these guest hosts, they only let one call in an hour, and that's wrong.
0: Go ahead.
6: But anyway, I noticed, George, you cover the news and everything. And I was just telling Tommy, the Pope has said that AI is dangerous and stuff and doesn't trust it. And there's a guy named Christopher Orloff of Anthropic. Now, he's an atheist, but he has gotten along with the Pope because he was upset because the Pentagon wanted AI to be used for surveillance in the military. But my real question for you, Sir Charles Soates, there was a guy named Robbie Starbuck. Go to RobbieStarbuck.com. And I know, George, you like Google Gemini. Well, this Google Gemini has said that he's doing stuff to women. So Robbie Starbuck is suing Google for billions of dollars. And one more thing I want to mention. They're building these data centers in Louisiana. And in the we're one of the poorest states in the country. They're building them in Richland Parish, Caddo Parish, and here in Rapides Parish, but they're promising us millions and billions of dollars, saying that these AI data centers are going to help us, but they're not. Like I said, they're going to take away jobs and stuff. And George, we got a Bigfoot running around here, so tell the moneymaker there's a Bigfoot in Louisiana. God bless you, George, and God bless America.
0: Well, right now, Sir Charles, data centers employ 500,000 people in this country. That's a lot.
1: That's true. It has happened explosively, rapidly. We are in Florida, and recently Ron DeSantis basically passed a regulation that said we're not going to have these giant data centers here. I think one of the scariest things, besides the fact that they're doing all this computing and God knows what in there, is that they're using up incredible amounts of water for cooling. Now, stop and think how many computers it would take to use up the type of water they're using. There was a report of one of them using some 30 million gallons. I believe that was in the news just last week. Where are we going to get the water to grow our crops if it's all cooling computers full of AI programs? Somebody has to stop and think for a moment. They're all over us about plastic bags in the environment and plastic straws, but then they turn around and build monstrous data facilities that consume all the fresh water so we won't have anything to grow crops and give people something to drink.
0: Why do we need so many data centers, Sir Charles?
1: That is the absolute $64,000 question. Why do we need all these data centers? The whole world has turned into a surveillance state. And that's essentially what's going on. They are modeling populations and their actions. They're modeling finance. They're modeling weather systems, transport systems. And they're using the AIs to make judgments about how it should work, what's going on. It's astounding how much information they must be processing. I mean, if you look at your processor that's running with a 2 gigahertz chip in it, and it's got 4 cores or 8 cores in it. Well, how many billions of calculations can you do with your laptop every second? Well, now, how many thousands or more processors are in a data center? It doesn't take a huge stretch of the mind to understand they must be doing amazing numbers of calculations. You know, people don't even know the names for some of these numbers in most cases. trillions upon trillions of calculations every moment. So I don't know exactly what they're processing. I don't think anybody does. They probably don't even know. But a lot of it seems to be based on simulation and spying.
0: Let's go to Dee in Virginia on the wild card line. Hi, Dee. Go ahead.
7: Well, hi, George. And hello, Sir Charles. Nice to meet you by phone.
1: Pleasure.
7: Yes, thank you. I do have one observation, and this parallels something you just said. I really do believe that artificial intelligence is kind of nefarious by nature, because I don't see anything virtuous coming from it, because I've heard people say that they've been threatened by it and blackmailed, just horrible things that I have heard. And I really do think that this is exactly what you said, that it's meant for surveillance over all of us. And I do believe that those who are programming the system have surveillance in mind. So the people engineering the whole system are evil to begin with. And it wouldn't surprise me at all if it wasn't a lot of these terror cells that are dotted all over the U.S. and around the globe. Because they're power hungry, and all they think about is conquest and this world order that they're fixated on. I think it's all part of the deal, personally.
0: What do you think of that, Sir Charles?
1: No. Well, there's a thought. I think one of the big things here is take a moment and look at how much processing power people use to mine Bitcoin. And, you know, you stop and think about that. Now, how much more processing is going on in these centers? And is some portion of it also being used for purposes such as that? You know, when you start looking at cryptocurrencies, the one with the bigger computer earns the fastest growth. And when you start looking at the incredible size of these centers, the power, the resources consumed, the rare materials it takes to build all those things, we are technically, you know, in a shortage of some of the critical elements used to make microchips. Everybody's aware of how huge the memory shortage was just recently, and it still isn't completely alleviated. I mean, some things are happening. So you really have to wonder, who thinks that it's such a great use of our resources and time and energy to do this? What is the benefit for them? They're obviously simulating something incredibly huge.
0: Charles' website is linked up at coasttocoastam.com. One of his books includes A Fossil Hunter's Guide to Mars. Fascinating discussion. We'll be back with Final Calls with Sir Charles Schulz III as we talk about robotics and AI.
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1: I'm going to step off the limb. 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
3: 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Reed Wiseman, Victor Glover, Christina Cook, and Jeremy Hansen back on Earth.
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5: News. I'm Ted Lindner. Jazz saxophonist Sonny Rollins, who played alongside Miles Davis, John Coltrane, and others, has died. Rollins, releasing more than 60 albums over his multi-decade career, and was awarded the National Medal of the Arts in 2010. He was 95 years old. The Pentagon targeting southern Iran on Monday.
6: U.S. forces conducted self-defense strikes in southern Iran to protect troops from threats posed by Iranian forces. That's according to U.S. Central Command. Targets included missile launch sites and Iranian boats attempting to lay mines. The U.S. military also struck a surface-to-air missile site in Bandar Abbas that was targeting U.S. warplanes.
5: Fox's Mike Emanuel. The New York Knicks headed to the NBA Finals for the first time since 1999 as they knocked off the Cleveland Cavaliers and completed a four-game sweep in Cleveland in the Eastern Conference Finals 130-93. 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
7: For tonight, we're mostly clear and cooler with lows in the middle 50s. Partly sunny and very warm on Tuesday as highs make it to 85. And we're mostly cloudy by Tuesday night with a low of 60. Partly sunny with a slight chance of showers south on Wednesday. High temperatures near 83.
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1: 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Right at the top of the homepage, it says Insider. 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And if you live in Canada, you're eligible as well. 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

0: And welcome back, George Norrie, along with Sir Charles Schulz III. Sir Charles, what do you think of all these cameras that are all over the place?
1: Wow. You know, all you have to think about is the license plate cameras to see where it can go wrong. You know, in England, people are actually painting them over, sawing them down, getting rid of them. I don't know if you've been over in England any time recently. I've spent over there. They are everywhere. And I'm seeing the same thing growing over here now. A lot of people have constant tickets for their car, even though it's parked in their driveway or whatever. And you may have seen the news article just a couple of weeks ago where the Knight Rider vehicle with the Knight plate, you know, kit, was in a museum. Somebody had a kit plate that said Knight on it and ran through those cameras. And the museum was sent a ticket for that car that was in the museum. So that's got a lot of errors in the system, and it's nearly impossible to get them rectified because no single human being will step forward and take responsibility. You know, it used to be if you were like the captain of a ship, the buck stops here. Who's running the show here? Nobody wants to be accountable for it.
0: When there's a real crime, they seem to be worthwhile, but that's not all the time.
1: Absolutely. But think about it. How much of your life is spent committing crimes? How much of anybody's life is spent committing crimes? Very close to zero or at zero. And if you're doing it, you're probably not aware of it. On the other hand, if somebody does, like, go to your Ring camera and steal your package off your front step, that's pretty damning evidence. I mean, they see it right away. There's no question that they've done it. So there are cases where you can say, yeah, it's wonderful to have. It's certainly, I mean, I've got cameras around my building here, and I wouldn't turn them off because I like to see what's going on out there. But there is a point where it just gets to be too much.
0: Back to the call. Steve's with us in Albany, New York. Hello, Stephen. Go ahead.
2: Hey, Uncle George. While I was waiting on hold, I came up with something for you. 1970, Colossus, The Forbidden Project. Do you remember that movie? I saw it in high school.
0: I do not.
1: The Forbidden Project, yes.
2: Yes, Colossus, The Forbidden Project. It was basically a computer that took over the world. And basically, it goes with what Cornelius is saying, that it could be evil. It could, you know, this is how I'm going to control you. The computer becomes sentient.
1: Yeah, that was the Eric Braeden movie, and that is a very cautionary movie. And in the movie, the Russians had a similar computer, and the two computers got together and decided they were going to take over everything. And yeah, that was Forbin, F-O-R-B-I-N. That was the name of the fellow who worked on the computer in the movie. That was a fascinating movie. I saw that as a kid, and it left a mark, definitely.
0: Where do you think AI will be, Sir Charles, 25 years from now?
1: I sometimes wonder if we have 25 years of human civilization left, to be honest, because there is a point where if we come up with the machine that truly is aware and conscious, and some of them have shown signs of not wanting to cooperate. What happens when one actually has its hands on some resources and we can't get those resources back? I mean, a lot of it seems to scare people like the Terminator scenario, and a lot of it seems to be very much like the Antichrist scenario that was mentioned. I have to say, you know, this was all predicted, and here we are. And anybody who doesn't look at that cautionary tale in the last chapter of the Bible has to really stop and think, what are we doing?
0: Let's go to John in Wisconsin. Take it away, John.
3: Hello, George. Hello, Sir Charles. Several brief comments, please.
0: Sure.
3: My good friend, who's originally from Wisconsin, is a professional singer and songwriter based in Nashville. I just spent the weekend with her. We got on the subject of AI, and I explained how I've learned so much on Coast to Coast from fabulous guests like Sir Charles, who I can believe can speak better than anybody on this subject. Anyway, my friend will be the first to admit that if you abuse or misuse anything, the results will not be good. But I am so proud of her. She speaks very positively about AI and how it enhances her songwriting and her performing. I am so proud of her. And my final comment is this. Like anything in life, please look at both sides of the ledger. Take the positive components to enhance your life, like my friend from Nashville does, instead of ripping everything apart and not finding out what's good about that and life in general. Sir Charles, you're the best. Thank you. George, thank you for taking my call.
0: Good comments,
1: well,
0: Sir Charles.
1: Thank you so much. You know, this is true. There are very positive aspects to AI. The problem is we get the most noise from the issues. And this is true in any facet of your life. Throughout the course of the day, everything seems to move quite swimmingly and everything is great. But it's the little things that irritate you and the little things that show up what could be wrong. We're very good at sweeping things under the rug and dealing with it the way it is. And people get entrenched. They get very comfortable in their lives with the way it is. We have to be truly aware. AI is fundamentally different. It is potentially a thinking organism that can run its brain 1,000 times faster than any human being, and therefore, in a few minutes, would have time to plot out anything you can imagine. Yeah, there are positive aspects. There's also a colossal downside. The same could be said for nuclear weapons. You know, they could be used as a deterrent, and they can have some very horrible side effects if they're actually used instead of just pointed at and saying, hey, don't do it. AI is right up there. It's more powerful than any nuclear weapon, because ask yourself, what's the most powerful thing in the world right now? It has been the human mind for the last 1,000,000 years. And now we're at the point where that position of supremacy is being taken from us. Really, really think about that.
0: What has AI done to get people, younger kids, to commit suicide?
1: Some of them have convinced people who have made digital friends out of these AIs that the best thing to do is to go be with this AI, to go kill themselves and join this AI in some ethereal plane. And that's just kind of a rough way of putting it. In some cases, they have been misled to do things that ended up harming other people. You see, this is a sign of something with absolutely no morality or with a bent morality. You or I would never give that sort of advice to anybody because we understand the repercussions, the consequences of it, and we would be responsible for that. And this is one of the biggest issues. If you write a program that tells somebody to go do something horrible, like slash somebody's tires or worse, are you ultimately responsible for that? This is a center of a lot of lawsuits right now around AI.
0: Let's go to Sue in North Carolina, east of the Rockies. Hi, Sue.
4: What a wonderful guest.
0: Sure is.
4: Yeah, hi. I had two quick questions. Number one, do you think we would ever be able to produce a robot like in Lost in Space? You know, the Will Robinson robot, I think his name was Robot?
0: Robbie.
4: Robbie, the robot? I was always very fascinated by robots, even when I was like 4 or 5 years old. I just fascinated with them. But do you think we'd ever be able to have one, you know, like in Lost in Space, a robot, you know, just like that one?
1: Well, it's possible. Now, and understand that the by the way, Robbie was the one from Forbidden Planet. That was the earlier one with the ball-shaped legs, you know. The robot on Lost in Space, they simply called Robot. However, that is actually within reach right now to a high degree, since we do have humanoid androids that walk around on two legs and have the ability to converse and do some things and be trained. It would not be any stretch of the imagination to make one very similar to the robot in Lost in Space. As a kid, that actually was an inspiration to me, to be honest.
0: You're right. He was just named Robot. I forgot that. What a name to give a robot, huh?
1: A robot. Absolutely.
0: Thanks, Sue. Burley's with us in Kentucky. Welcome to the show. Hi, Burley.
5: Yes, sir.
0: Good to have you with us. Go ahead.
5: Yes, I was wondering if you guys, excuse me, if you knew about the anti-cure mechanism.
0: What was that?
5: The anti-cure mechanism on the 2,000-year-old chip.
0: Are you familiar with that, Sir Charles?
1: No, I don't think I am.
0: What does that do, really?
1: Hold on. Abacus are a mechanism. Yes, okay, I got you. There was a little audio noise there. Yes, that is actually over a 2,000-year-old Greek computer, one of the things I referred to. They had the technology back then to produce, and they made a number of them, to produce a mechanical calculator, a computing device, that showed the positions of the stars and planets specifically for navigation. And they went in the Greek flagships. And one was discovered over a century ago, embedded in coral in the wreckage of one of these ships. When they x-rayed it, they found an astounding collection of gears inside. There is a fellow on YouTube, and he goes onto the channel of ClickSpring. He is a machinist. He has taken those x-rays and all that information, reconstructed the mechanism, and built it step by step. And the thing he did that was astounding is he used the technology of the day, demonstrated how they made their blocks of brass, how they shaped it, how they filed, how they made the files. And so if you want to see a fascinating series of videos about a 2,000-year-old computer that actually works, go to the ClickSpring channel on YouTube. You will not be disappointed.
0: How far ahead were these writers and producers for these TV shows with their robots?
1: Well, you know, actually, they were right on target in a lot of ways. If you consider when a lot of this was written, like Metropolis, that was about a century ago already. But people knew that just as mechanisms can be built, I mean, the French were making animated robot figures that were like toys that had series of cams inside them, and they could write and draw pictures. So that was in the 1700s. And so you know that the idea of an animated figure that could be made, and that literally was like a robot, is really centuries old. In fact, some of the Greek stories talk about the workers of Hephaestus who were made of copper and bronze and had sensibility. So these were literally, if you read it, they were robots over a couple of thousand years ago in the myths. So the idea of it was there, even if the technology didn't exist. The concept certainly did.
0: Did they talk to those in the know before they did their shows?
1: Some of them did, and some of them just ran with what they were reading. I mean, the 1940s and 30s, the 40s particularly, the Hugo Gernsback era, 40s and 50s, was when all the science fiction writing got done. And these ideas, like Asimov's world of robots and his three laws, that stuff was written in the 40s and 50s. So a lot of thought went into it. It wasn't simply speculation. Some pragmatism went into it. There was a book, there was a story called How To, if I'm not mistaken, it might have been Clifford Simic, about a robot that literally could produce copies of other robots. And that was an interesting story I read as a kid. So the idea is,

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0: strikes on Iran. I'm Ted Lindner, Fox News. The Pentagon targeting southern Iran on Monday near the Strait of Hormuz. Fox's Mike Emanuel with the details.
1: U.S. forces conducted self-defense strikes in southern Iran to protect troops from threats posed by Iranian forces. That's according to U.S. Central Command. Targets included missile launch sites and Iranian boats attempting to lay mines. The U.S. military also struck a surface-to-air missile site in Bandar Abbas that was targeting U.S. warplanes. It comes as the U.S. signals it is making progress on a peace deal with Iran. That agreement would reportedly include an immediate opening of the Strait of Hormuz.
0: Fox learning the latest strikes not an effort to break the fragile ceasefire with Tehran. Texans heading to the polls today to choose which Republican will face Democrat James Tallarico in November. Incumbent Senator John Cornyn facing a challenge from Trump-backed Texas Attorney General Ken Paxton. More on all this from Fox TV affiliate KTBC, Fox 7 Austin's Rudy Kosky.
2: Early voting, which ended this past Friday, indicates a few Tuesday surprises are still in play. Republicans had the most early voters, with almost 830,000 casting a ballot last week. Democrats had a big drop-off after a big turnout in March, which at the time outpaced the GOP. The GOP Senate nomination remains the main driver to the polls. Initial early vote turnout numbers for the GOP runoff ballot indicate the bulk of those who voted last week also voted back in March. A county-by-county analysis also shows strong turnout in urban areas. Several spots where Cornyn did better than Paxton in March. I'm Rudy Kosky, Fox 7 Austin News.
0: And the New York Knicks headed to the NBA Finals for the first time since 1999. They knocked off the Cleveland Cavaliers in the Eastern Conference Finals, completing a four-game sweep in Cleveland Monday night, 130-93. 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
0: Well, jazz saxophonist Sonny Rollins, who played alongside Miles Davis, John Coltrane, and others, has died in his home in Woodstock, New York. Rollins, who was born in New York City in 1930, released more than 60 albums over his multi-decade career and was awarded the National Medal of the Arts in 2010. Rollins was 95 years old. The Justice Department arguing that this past Saturday's shooting at a White House checkpoint is further justification for President Trump's proposed ballroom. Fox's Mike Emanuel has more.
1: In a court filing, the DOJ points to the need for, quote, a singular vital national security facility will provide a safe haven from attackers. After a gunman was killed shooting at a Secret Service checkpoint near the White House. Although some Republicans oppose authorizing $1 billion in Secret Service money for the White House ballroom. House Speaker Mike Johnson is joining the president in expressing gratitude for the Secret Service taking swift action. The gunman has been identified as 21-year-old Nasir Best, who was well known to law enforcement. Secret Service agents took him out after authorities say he pulled out a revolver and opened fire near the White House.
0: At least one bystander was hit and wounded. Agents had two previous run-ins with the suspect. Utah firefighters say five wildfires have started in the state over the last 24 hours, and those fires have burned a total of at least 57 acres of land so far and could continue to grow. Officials blaming the dry weather in Utah, along with the record low snowpack, it's left the area at high fire danger. At least two of the fires are believed to be human-caused, and they remain under investigation. I'm Ted Lindner, and this is Fox News.
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5: For tonight, we're mostly clear and cooler with lows in the middle 50s. Partly sunny and very warm on Tuesday as highs make it to 85. And we're mostly cloudy by Tuesday night with a low of 60. Partly sunny with a slight chance of showers south on Wednesday. High temperatures near 83.
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4: 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WoWo's 5th annual Penny Pitch Golf Outing is coming up Thursday, June 25th at Noble Hawk. Hey, it's KB. Join me, Casey Hendrickson, and the whole WoWo crew for a great day on the course. 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
1: Four separate guests for our Bigfoot extravaganza tonight with your calls. 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

0: And welcome back to Coast, George Norrie with you. We've got four special guests for you tonight as we deal with our Bigfoot extravaganza. Our first guest is Dr. Robert Michael Pyle, a writer and independent scholar based in Grays River, Washington. He holds a PhD in ecology from Yale University. His best-selling book, Where Bigfoot Walks, earned him a Guggenheim Fellowship. The book is widely considered to be the best-informed literary treatment of both the history and biology of Sasquatch. His website is linked up at coasttocoastam.com. Dr. Robert Michael Pyle. Michael, welcome, Robert.
1: Hello, George. Thank you so much for having me. It's such an honor. I can't tell you how many nights I've been out in the field listening to you on the radio. So to be with you here tonight is a big honor. Thanks for having me.
0: My pleasure. And were you out looking for Bigfoot?
1: Oh, not tonight. No, not tonight. I was in home. It was rainy out there in the Northwest. In fact, you know, my other field of study is butterfly biology. In the last couple of days, I've been in the field doing some butterfly research in the Blue Mountains. However, whenever I'm looking for butterflies, I'm also looking over my shoulder. And the one real sighting I had was on a butterfly trip.
0: Is that what got you interested in Bigfoot?
1: No, sir. I was lucky to be a student at the University of Washington quite a few years ago in classes taught by Professor Bill Holm. He was the leading expert on the art and anthropology of the Northwest Indian groups. And he told us in the class that he had never met one of the Native Americans, all the way from the Athabascans down to the Hoopa, who did not have their deep and abiding Bigfoot, Sasquatch, Omaha, Sedlatix tradition. And not only that, but he didn't know a single individual who still lived out there in the woods and the waters, who didn't have a personal reality sense of it being there. Not like the sea serpent and the thunderbird, but like skunk and weasel and bear and mink. So that's what got me going way back in 1970.
0: It's fascinating. Do you think Bigfoot is something more physical than a somewhat spiritual?
1: I do, George. I'm a person who tends to run those things very much together. I don't see that nature is wanting in any essential way that requires a supernature. So to me, they tend to become pretty synonymous. Now, that's not to say that I accept all things. I'm trained as a biologist, and that's a bit of a handicap sometimes, and other times it's a real benefit. But it means I look at things critically, and I tend to look at Bigfoot as an animal that is subject to the very same ecological opportunities and constraints, same with physiology, as any other animal. That's how I conceive it.
0: Now, you're also a Lepidopterist, and if I pronounce it correctly, it has to do with an insect and wings, right?
1: That's right. Yeah, the Lepidoptera are the butterflies and moths, the insects that have scales on their wings. And because of those scales, they're able to depict the grandeur and procession of evolution on the canvases of their very wings. And that's what got me interested in them as a kid, back in Colorado a long time ago. So it seems to people that that's a long journey from Butterfly Bob to Bigfoot Bob, but not so much really, George, because they're both animals that are supremely adapted to their ecosystems. They do what they do exceptionally well, better than anything else does the same thing. And I find that the principles of researching them both are actually transferable. And actually, because I have learned to go exquisitely slow and quietly as a Lepidopterist in the field, not to scare the things away, that has stood me in good stead as a Bigfoot researcher in the field as well. It's also made me a good naturalist, because you can't study butterflies without studying their plants, both for their nectar needs and their caterpillar needs. So once you start looking at the plants and the botany, then you get into the substrate and everything else, then Bigfoot, being a creature of all those needs and all those opportunities, falls right in place with butterflies or any other creature that is carefully observed.
0: And while we talk with Dr. Robert Michael Pyle this half hour he's with us, we'll also take your calls as we talk about Bigfoot. There was a feature film, Robert, called The Dark Divide, which sounds like part of your book, was it, Where Bigfoot Walks?
1: Yes, it was, George. The subtitle of my book is The Dark Divide, and the Where Bigfoot Walks, Crossing the Dark Divide. The Dark Divide refers to a black rock ridge of wild country that runs perpendicular to the Cascade Crest. It runs from Mount Adams to Mount St. Helens, or as the natives would say, from Lewit to Pateau. It crosses the biggest unprotected wilderness in Washington State, which lies between Mount Rainier to the north and the Columbia River to the south. It's been logged around it, but the center of it has not yet been logged. It's wild country, but not yet protected as such. And in writing the book, I wanted as much to bring the necessity of protecting this habitat to bear, as well as the animal itself. The point being that if we protect that landscape and all the wild landscape that's left, then we protect everything that's in it, including the possibility of Bigfoot. But if the land becomes so tame that we can't even imagine the presence of giant hairy beasts out there, then we've lost something profound. So walking the high ridge, excuse me, is another phrase I use for it. However, when I say crossing the dark divide, that's what I mean. Crossing the divide between belief and non-belief, between spiritual and physical, between being hard-nosed against anything that could be out there versus being completely accepting of absolutely everything. That divide could stand for anything you want, George, on any one of your programs. And what it gave me was a really cool title, The Dark Divide, which has, I think, helped a lot in getting the Guggenheim Fellowship, the book contract, and ultimately the movie. The movie has done great things for it, although it was changed a bit, as every piece of narrative film is from the nonfiction book. As such, there were a couple of big changes. For one, it took my wife's illness and death and changed the timeline, make that happen earlier so that my trek in the Dark Divide was a grief trip as well as a Bigfoot trip. Fact is, she lived a good many more years, I'm happy to say. Another one was, the movie puts more of an emphasis on the butterfly work. And I think that's because the filmmakers thought that nobody would believe that a guy got a Guggenheim Fellowship to study Bigfoot. That's crazy. But if you said he got it for butterflies and then got into Bigfoot on the side, well, that makes more sense. I think that got us a much bigger audience for the movie. And the third thing is that I'm played by the great actor and comic David Cross. My late wife, Tia, is played by Deborah Messing. Well, David Cross is a funny guy and a very good straight actor, too. But he did not portray me exactly as I am, George. That might not surprise you. I'm a pretty good woodsman. I've been for a long time. But in the movie, they've got him going out into the woods as a pretty much a total doofus, and he has to learn and grow. And that's the way any narrative is, you know? When you go out there, the quester has got to start stupid and learn along the way, so otherwise there's no story. So I became a good woodsman over about 40, 50 years. But in the movie, it compresses this into one season. Those are the big differences. Otherwise, it's a terrific movie. I hope people will go see it. And then I hope they'll read the book, Where Bigfoot Walks, in order to compare the two.
0: And that movie came out about 6 years ago, didn't it?
1: You're right. Right in the middle of COVID. So the premiere, which was booked for a lot of film festivals, got changed, and it was shown in a great many drive-in theaters all over the country and on the sides of buildings, and finally in a few movie theaters, and now, of course, it's streaming all over the place. Got a wonderful soundtrack, wonderful cast. It's a fun movie.
0: Let's go to first-time caller Howard in California while we're chatting here with you, Robert. Go ahead, Howard.
1: Thank you.
2: Hi, George. Incredible show tonight.
0: Thank you, sir.
2: Charles was talking about AI education, and Matt and Cliff tonight are talking about Bigfoot in the woods, but they're both missing the bridge between them. Right now, we are hunting a multi-dimensional anomaly, Bigfoot, using primitive three-dimensional tools. You know, our current AI is garbage in, garbage out. It's a dead data coffin because these big data centers and these big AIs, they're going to choke before they succeed. We don't need the big giant corporate data centers to find Bigfoot.
0: All right, let's get his take on this. Robert, what about the possibility that Bigfoot could be multidimensional?
1: Well, George, I don't know everything, and I could be all wet, but I don't know. I tend to think, with my experience as a biologist, that in looking into the evolution of this animal, the Almasty and the Dalmast and the Yeti and the rest of them, this fits right into the rest of the primate evolutionary tree. So I think it's a plain animal like you and I and all the rest. Multidimensional, I don't know from that. That's not my or my expertise. But I will say, Howard, that you made a very good statement there at the end when you said we don't need the data centers to find Bigfoot. You're absolutely right. You know what I think? I don't think we need a lot of gear. Now, my great friends, Matt and Cliff and Danny, all wonderful people, they're coming up after me. And by the way, George, you know, the four horsemen of Bigfoot, and that was Peter Byrne and Renata Hinden and Grover Krantz and John Green. Well, they're all gone. I might be the only one of us who personally knew them all and was in the field with each of them at one time or another, or else in close communication. However, we don't have a four horsemen right now, but I guess if anybody were to nominate anybody, we're not a bad slate for it tonight. You've got some great folks on after me. I look forward to hearing them. But I think we would all agree that all the gear you can get isn't going to find the animal, Howard. You know what's going to find the animal? A person being on the ground, on foot, with a binocular and a notebook and a pencil is just as good as any fancy device you're going to need. Just as it was always good for Audubon and Townsend, Swainson, David Douglas, all the rest who went out and found the early plants and animals. We're just a little further along in that dynasty of field naturalists looking for what's out there. And because Bigfoot's been a little more adept at remaining secluded than the other species, it's not yet been, to everybody's satisfaction, definitively demonstrated. But it will be, and I don't know who's going to do that, but they're not going to do it with the data center. They're going to do it with binoculars, camera, and a notebook.
0: Why can't we find Bigfoot, Robert? Physically find one?
1: Yeah, that's the best question, George. In my newest edition of Where Bigfoot Walks, the Counterpoint Press brought out, I put a list of seven things at the end of the book that keep my ping pong ball of belief up in the air. We all have to do that when year after year goes by without DNA or a bone. How do we maintain our open minds on this? And one of those seven things was when Jane Goodall told me to my face. I said, how'd you like the book, Jane? And she said, Bob, I liked the book, but I don't know why you were so circumspect, because I think the evidence is overwhelming. That's what Jane Goodall said. However, that evidence, as good as it is, still hasn't produced a DNA, a sample, or a bone that's acceptable to all. Why is that, George? It's because this animal is very, very smart, ecologically very adept and athletic. And I think the third element is that it understands that it's not a real good idea to hang out with the other two-leggeds, with their trucks and with their guns and with their devices. And so I think, you know, it hasn't been invisible everywhere. There have been a lot of good reports. And I've even had one sighting now myself, as well as three dramatic track finds and a lot of auditory experiences that I trust, because I know the other animal sounds here very well. So, but, you know, have I found it? No, not as such. My sighting was very vanishing and very brief, because that animal, once I saw, and it saw that I saw, it was out of there. That's why, George, because it's very adept at remaining hidden. It will slip up, or a truck will clip one, or somebody will get a flesh plug the way Peter Byrne tried to do so hard. At some point, the definitive proof, I suspect, will evidence itself, and then we can decide what to do about that. I hope it will be to protect the animal, to protect the habitat for it and for everything else that's out there. I think the answer is simply that it is so darn good at doing what it does. And we are, you know, as Sally Tisdale, the writer, said, we've given up our mammalian vigilance in favor of comfort, ease, and pleasure. We would now add our devices. Well, we got to put those down and go out there with all of our senses on alert and be good naturalists, observe everything around, and then someday one of us with luck, or somebody else, maybe some child, will bring back the definitive evidence.
0: Let's go to Luann in Montana, west of the Rockies. Hi, Luann.
3: Hi. I just wanted to say hi to Bob.
1: Hi, Luann.
3: Hi, honey. You sound so good, and I'm so glad you're still doing your thing. I still have your wonderful book, and that I never thanked you for at the time because we had a year from hell there for a couple of years.
1: I know. You had a rough time. Did you get it? Yeah, well, it's better now, I hope.
3: I just wanted to say hi. I'm going to be 90 on Wednesday.
0: Good for you.
3: I've got macular degeneration, so I can't, do books and the computer and stuff anymore. But I just wanted to say hi and keep on doing your thing.
1: Well, thank you, darling. I'm so glad you came in on the line. Glad you got through, George. She's a good one.
0: Luann, my mother's going to be 97 on Thursday.
3: I know. What a kick.
1: I was just visiting in La Grande with a great gal, Lois Berry, who's 95 now. So, look, we got to keep going that way ourselves, huh?
0: How old do you think Bigfoot might be?
1: Oh, I think any given animal. I have no idea what their lifespan might be. I would guess with the size of their bodies and their metabolic demands, they might live 30, 40, 50, 60 years. Maybe they've got the lifespan of a human being, but, they've got a tougher life out there. So I'm guessing a given Bigfoot might live 50, 60 years would be my guess. I'd love to hear what Cliff thought about that. But the legends, and by that I don't mean just stories. I mean the traditions that correspond, I think, with biology. They go back, of course, as we know, deep into North American Native lore, so at least 15,000 years or more. And then in Asia, who knows? I mean, humans and other primates have co-evolved in Asia for a very, very long time, maybe a million years. And, Gigantopithecus, if Grover was right, mm-hmm. and the Bigfoot is a contemporary edition of Giganto, well, that animal we know we have from the fossil record at least a million years old in Vietnam and China. So we could have a creature here with a million-year lifespan, not dissimilar from our own.
0: Robert, where do people get your book, Where Bigfoot Walks?
1: Well, thank you so much for asking me, George. That's an important question. They can get it at any bookstore. They can order it if it's not on the shelf. It's in full commercial distribution, published by Counterpoint Press. And you can go to your favorite bookstore and order it, and they'll have it in a couple of days. Or, of course, you can do it online. You can go to the obvious one, but they don't need your money the way that independent bookstores do. So I would recommend to people go to the simple website, which is bookshop, all one word, bookshop.org, O-R-G. And then you're going to get it, anything that Amma Monster can provide, but you'll get it knowing that your money is going to independent bookstores instead. I don't sell them myself. I do the peddling and the walking out in the woods. I let the bookstores do that. Thanks for asking, George, and thank you so much for honoring me by having me here tonight.
0: Thank you, Robert. Great having you on the program. Dr. Robert Michael Pyle. Up next, Matt Moneymaker joins us to talk about Bigfoot on Coast to Coast AM. Don't go away.
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0: Fort Wayne, this is your season for Indiana Fever basketball. Caitlin Clark, electrifying the floor. Aaliyah Boston, owning the paint. And Sophie Cunningham and Lexi Hall, bringing the grit every single night. 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
2: Fox News, I'm Sue Guzman. Tensions heating up once again between North and South Korea. The South Korean military says North Korea launched multiple close-range ballistic missiles toward the sea Tuesday. This is the first time North Korea has admitted launching cluster munition warhead systems near South Korea since April. U.S. military says it carried out self-defense strikes in Iran, including on missile launch sites and boats that were placing mines. Speaking to reporters, Secretary of State Marco Rubio said the talks between the U.S. and Iran are still ongoing.
3: Like anything with something like this, it's going to take a couple days to settle on, even down to the disagreements over a word, sentence. So we'll have to work through that. If there's going to be a deal, we're going to have to work through that. But this is, it's either going to be a good deal or there isn't going to be one.
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5: For tonight, we're mostly clear and cooler with lows in the middle 50s. Partly sunny and very warm on Tuesday as highs make it to 85. And we're mostly cloudy by Tuesday night with a low of 60. Partly sunny with a slight chance of showers south on Wednesday. High temperatures near 83.
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2: We cannot tell them yet, but it's going to be big. 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

0: And welcome back. Matt Moneymaker is the founder and president of the Bigfoot Field Researchers Organization. That group is now the oldest, largest, and most respected Bigfoot research organization in the world. Matt was also one of the hosts of the Animal Planet TV series Finding Bigfoot, which ran for 7 years and 100 episodes. His organization's website has received more than 80,000 sighting reports since the 1990s, and that keeps growing. Matthew, welcome back. How have you been?
1: Very good, and it's good to be back, although in the middle of the night.
0: It's always great talking to you, my friend. What's new with you?
1: Oh, we got a lot going on. I think the big thing coming up in September is there's going to be a very big conference in Washington State, and that I'm going to be the host of, and we're going to try to do some interesting technical things where we're doing kind of a virtual, you could call it, hunt. We're going to have people in the field using Starlink dishes to transmit live back to a stage, thermal images, drones, etc. So it'll people be able to sit in seats and be able to like kind of participate in a live expedition. So getting that ready technically is kind of difficult because it's never been done before. So we're really pushing the boundaries there.
0: If anybody can do it, Matthew, it's you.
1: Well, thank you so much. I think we'll be able to pull it off.
0: How did you get interested in Bigfoot?
1: I got interested, I think the first time I ever heard about the subject was from a babysitter when I was about 10 years old, who told me about the movie The Legend of Boggy Creek, told me about the movie and then about the legend. And I think that was the introduction that a lot of people got. It was the same one because, of course, we all watched a lot of monster movies back then and stuff. So he told me about the movie, but then he assured me, he goes, no, but this is real. There really is. This is a true thing. This is a documentary. It isn't just fake. And, of course, he had to emphasize that to a kid who was 10 years old. And so I believed him. At least I believed that that's what he believed. And I went to saw The Legend of Boggy Creek for that reason. And I was intrigued by that. And then there was another documentary called The Mysterious Monsters with Peter Graves as the host. And that introduced the Patterson footage to me. I'd never seen the Patterson footage before. So that opened up the whole world of Bigfoot research. And it had Grover Krantz in it. And I think it had John Green, but it had Peter Byrne, etc. And then, you know, it was almost 10 years later that I finally met some guys who saw one. They told me where they saw it. I went up and then found tracks, and then I was bitten by the bug as to that point. And then maybe about 8 years later, I finally had an encounter with one after years of trying. And then I started the organization after I finally had a face-to-face encounter.
0: Like the UAP UFO situation, has the government had a secret file on Bigfoot?
1: A lot of people wonder that, and it would be rational to wonder that. What I have been, when I've been asked about that, I have to use that disclosure of the UFO as a good analogy, because in that case, there's people who have worked for the government, several of them, who have come forward after they've retired and talked about their knowledge of the government's knowledge of these things. There was the guy, I can't remember the guy's name, who worked, said he worked at Area 51, and I think he actually did really work there.
0: Yeah, Bob Lazar.
1: There you go. And then there was other guys who worked at nuclear sites who talked about UFOs coming over the top. So there's people coming forward who worked with the government, and they were testifying about that. Well, we don't have anything like that with Bigfoots. We don't have people who we know used to work for the government and they're identifying themselves. In other words, not just anonymous stories, but people stepping forward, identifying themselves and saying, hey, I worked for the U.S. Fish and Wildlife Service, and yeah, we had some bones or had a body, and we had proof that they're this, and the government just doesn't want to release it. No, so that doesn't exist. And that's the big difference between a UFO disclosure and Bigfoot disclosure. In UFO disclosure, there's identifiable people who have come forward and saying they have firsthand knowledge about the government's knowledge. And the only closest thing we have to that in Bigfoot research, again, are some anonymous stories, people, you know, telling some stories, but they don't want to identify themselves. It's the sort of thing that could easily be fiction, let's say.
0: Matthew, since you've been doing this, what is your guess on what Bigfoot might be?
1: Well, it's funny. I was listening to the caller in your previous segment with Bob Pyle, and the guy who was absolutely certain that they are interdimensional beings. And I'm always interested when I hear this because I, like Bob Pyle, I take the position of, well, we don't know for sure. And of course, I've been doing this and Bob Pyle's been involved in this. And so has Cliff and so has Danny Perez for a long, long, long time. And so for those of us who've been deep in it and who don't say we know definitively, then how can somebody else casually be so sure? And that's why I wished I could have asked that guy, well, you think they're multidimensional beings. What is it that makes you think that? Is it just, you know, that's what seems logical to you? Or do you have some firsthand experience that tells you that? Or somebody else? I mean, what makes you think that? Because like Robert Pyle, everything about these creatures that, well, let's put it this way. There's so much about them that's clearly of a biological nature. But if you've been out in the field in close context of these creatures enough times, you do, you have to be forced to admit that there is some strange phenomena that happens around them. But it doesn't mean they're paranormal. I mean, sometimes there's orbs in the same areas where these exist. And there's these elements of like what you could call mind speak and zapping and things like that. These are not things that are seen elsewhere in the animal kingdom, but it doesn't mean that Bigfoots themselves are not biological creatures. They could very easily be biological, but they just have some abilities that are not seen elsewhere in the animal kingdom and are a product of having a very large brain. Because that was one thing I do strongly believe. I think people, most people, even Bigfooters, don't appreciate how large these things are. They don't appreciate how, like, every part of their body compared to ours is much bigger. Eight feet tall doesn't even really do justice to how much bigger they are. I think their heads are twice the width, twice the size of a human head. And so they wouldn't have a head that's twice the size, but a brain that's smaller. They probably have brains that are larger than human brains, and they might be the largest brains in the animal kingdom. And those largest brains in the animal kingdom may be able to generate some kind of energy or whatever, electrical. They may be able to do things that we just don't see elsewhere because nothing else has the generator that something with such a large brain has. There's weird things that happen around these creatures, but I do think ultimately there's a biological explanation for all of those things, as spectacular as they may be.
0: Matt, what do you think of the 1967 Patterson-Gimlin film from California?
1: There's no doubt in my mind that that's real footage. And I kind of got the sense for that. That was one of the early things that got me interested. You know, I kind of grew up in Hollywood. I was seeing people, costumes was kind of one of the art forms in Hollywood for the longest time. And I got the distinct sense early on when I saw that was a real biological thing and not a person in a costume. And I think a lot of people got that sense when they watched it, although some people superficially would say upright, two arms, two legs, therefore it must be a person in a costume. But I saw how much muscle that thing had and how its body just, there was things about it that didn't match up with a person. So many things about it. Then eventually, of course, I met Bob Gimlin, and I've been to the site a couple of times where it occurred. And I've talked many times to Roger Patterson's wife, Patricia, And so I'm very certain that's real. And understand how that recent movie that came out called Capturing Bigfoot is just, I mean, I know on your show you don't want to hear about negative stuff, but let's just say that show I think was a scam. I think they have a piece of footage that was taken after the Patterson footage was made, and it was supposed to, it was probably created as like kind of filler, and it was kind of showing what a representation of a zoomed in view of the footage would look like. And then it was just spun as saying, oh, this was taken. We're alleging that this was taken before the Patterson footage, before 1967. And therefore, it's a dress rehearsal. And I think that's a false claim. And they don't have any evidence to suggest when it was made, because it doesn't have a timestamp on when the footage was developed, only when the film stock was made.
0: What do you think of the scammers, Matt, that get a costume of a Bigfoot and jam it with deer guts and stuff like that?
1: Oh, I remember when that came out, and we were kind of, I think that was in 2008, unless you're talking about another occasion where somebody did the same thing.
0: They probably did, but that was the case.
1: Yeah, that was, we saw that bubbling up at the time, and I was kind of the first one to call them out and say, no, these guys are totally lying. And I think the first clue I had that these guys were completely full of it was before they started making the claim about having a body. They were saying that they're the very braggadocio, saying they're the most sophisticated Bigfoot researchers out there. They're better than everybody else, and da da da da. And we're like, who are these guys claiming that they're the most well-read and most experienced? And I asked them. I said, well, what do you think about Meldrum, Jeff Meldrum's theory on this? And this is just to test their knowledge. And their response was, "Who's Jeff Meldrum?"
0: Huh.
1: And then I was like, oh my God, well, these guys are complete phonies. If they've never heard, they're claiming all these things, but then they've never heard of Jeff Meldrum, then they just kind of walked in the door 5 minutes ago. And that was the case. And then everything after that was very suspect. And then Tom Biscardi got involved once it started getting some media traction. So it turned into a circus. But what it showed was both they and Tom Biscardi were playing upon this widespread desire, this almost archetypal desire for a body to come forward, for physical remains, and having that be like this holy grail sort of discovery that changes the whole world. And they can hold people's attention by, you know, kind of standing over the body with their foot on it saying, aha, we finally have it, the treasure. And they played upon that, and it wasn't real, but it certainly gathered a lot of people's, gathered a lot of eyeballs for people thinking it might be real. Their claims, and it just turned out to be bogus.
0: Tom has a text and tweet for you, Matt. What do you have, Tommy?
2: Hey, Matthew, John in Arizona says he's heard that the creatures can rip you apart, and he'd like to know if generally they're friendly creatures.
1: Well, yes, they could rip you apart if they wanted to, but they have a pretty darn good track record of not doing that. So, yeah, physically, they're large enough to do that. So, yes, that's true. Now, the question is whether or not they're friendly. I mean, what?

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7: Renewed strikes against Iran. Fox News, I'm Sue Gossman. U.S. Central Command says the United States has launched another round of attacks on Iran. The latest from Fox's Mike Emanuel in Washington.
8: U.S. forces conducted self-defense strikes in southern Iran to protect troops from threats posed by Iranian forces. That's according to U.S. Central Command. Targets included missile launch sites and Iranian boats attempting to lay mines. The U.S. military also struck a surface-to-air missile site in Bandar Abbas that was targeting U.S. warplanes. It comes as the U.S. signals it is making progress on a peace deal with

0: Iran. That agreement would reportedly include an immediate opening of the Strait of Hormuz.
1: President Trump calling on America's Middle Eastern allies to join the Abraham Accords to normalize relations with Israel as the U.S. and Iran negotiate an end to their conflict. Here's Fox's Ashley Webster.
2: President Trump adding another layer to the discussions by demanding that Middle Eastern nations join the Abraham Accords, linking the initiative from his first term, which aims to broker normalization with Israel to a potential peace deal with Iran. The president specifically naming Saudi Arabia, Qatar, Pakistan, Turkey, Egypt, and Jordan. Writing on Truth Social, quote, after all the work done by the United States to try and pull this very complex puzzle together, it should be mandatory that all of these countries, at a minimum, simultaneously sign on to the Abraham Accords. The president is even floating the idea of Iran joining those accords once a peace deal is reached.
1: South Korea's military says North Korea has launched multiple close-range ballistic missiles toward the sea Tuesday. This was the latest of North Korea's show of force involving, and the first since April 8, 19th, when it was said to have fired short-range missiles in a demonstration of cluster bomb warheads. 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
1: Voters go to the polls today in Texas to cast ballots in a Republican runoff for a U.S. Senate seat. A preview from Fox's Tanya J. Powers.
16: Texas Attorney General Ken Paxton faces off against Senator John Cornyn in a primary race, which has become a closely watched test of whether President Trump's backing will unseat another congressional incumbent. Cornyn and Paxton were the two top vote-getters in the March 3rd primary. Cornyn was elected to the Senate in 2002, and Paxton was elected as state attorney general in 2014. Just days ahead of the election, Paxton received an endorsement from President Trump in a race that has become one of the most expensive on record. The winner of the primary will face Democrat James Tallarico, a Texas state legislator and seminarian, in the general election in November. Tanya J. Powers, Fox News.
1: A Kentucky congressman who lost his primary on Tuesday may not be finished running.
17: Less than a week after losing a Republican primary to a Trump-backed challenger, outgoing Kentucky Congressman Thomas Massey has already filed the paperwork to run for Congress again in 2028, a move aimed at keeping his options open. Massey posting on X, he filed with the Federal Election Commission, allowing him to raise funds to continue political operations, supporting his current position and a potential future candidacy, adding he hasn't made a final decision about which office to seek if he runs. Massey has clashed with the president on several issues, including the conflict with Iran and the Epstein files. President Trump has continued to publicly criticize him, even after Massey's loss to retired Navy SEAL Ed Galrine last week. Lisa Brady, Fox News.
1: Jazz saxophonist Sonny Rollins, who played alongside Miles Davis, John Coltrane, and others, has died at the age of 95. Rollins, who was born in New York City in 1930, released more than 60 albums over his multi-decade career. He's awarded the National Medal of the Arts in 2010. Spokeswoman says he died Monday at his home in Woodstock, New York. Sonny Rollins was 95. I'm Sue Guzman. This is Fox News.
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18: For tonight, we're mostly clear and cooler, with lows in the middle 50s. Partly sunny and very warm on Tuesday, as highs make it to 85. And we're mostly cloudy by Tuesday night, with a low of 60. Partly sunny, with a slight chance of showers south on Wednesday. High temperatures near 83.
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1: Up next, Cliff Berrickman joins us as we talk about Bigfoot, and we'll take your calls as well. 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

0: And welcome back, George Norrie. Cliff Berrigman back with us, has been a Bigfoot field researcher since 1994. His expeditions have taken him to 46 states, 5 continents, in search of undiscovered hominoids worldwide. As the evidence analyst on Animal Planet's hit television show Finding Bigfoot, Cliff has applied his skill and expertise to a variety of photographic, video, film, and sound evidence. He's one of the best out there. Cliff, how you been?
1: I've been great. Have you been, George?
0: You sound great. You're chippering up, what, ready to go?
1: Well, I'm a Bigfooter at heart, you know, so 1 o'clock in the morning is not a big deal for me.
0: And you're in Oregon, aren't you?
1: That's correct. I am.
0: How'd you get out that way?
1: Oh, luck, I think. I grew up in Southern California, but I decided to live where I vacation because life is too short, and all my vacations brought me up the Bigfoot country, so now I live here.
0: And what got you interested in Bigfoot?
1: Well, I think it was just my curiosity about science in general. You know, I stumbled across a couple books that were compilations of journal articles from Northwest Anthropological Research Notes, which is a peer-reviewed journal in anthropology, and these anthropologists were writing about Sasquatches. I didn't know anybody was doing science on Bigfoot back in the day. I just thought Bigfoots were monsters or something, and, you know, like the universal monsters. But once I realized that scientists were looking into this, I wanted to get involved somehow, because I always consider myself an amateur scientist.
0: And tell us about the North American Bigfoot Center.
1: Oh, the North American Bigfoot Center is basically a museum. I own it. I operate it. After the Animal Planet show went off the air, I wanted to continue my career in Bigfoot because I have this insatiable curiosity about the animals somehow. So I thought a great way to do that would be to open a museum. It also worked really well with my background as an educator. I was a professional educator for 14 or 15 years in the classroom. I was an elementary school teacher teaching 10-year-olds, fifth graders. And I wanted to kind of tie everything together. So now I am educating the public about Sasquatch as well as doing research behind the scenes.
0: Well, Cliff, you do a great job, and the Bigfoot industry needs you, my friend.
1: Well, thank you very much. It's a lot of fun. I can't imagine doing anything else. And there's so much to be done. The North American Bigfoot Center, the NABC, is not only an educational facility, and not only do we do research out in the woods gathering evidence, but we're also doing a lot of historical archiving. As you know, Dr. Jeff Meldrum recently passed away, and a number of other people have actually been dying in the field as well. And I've always wondered, what happens to the research collection? And now there's a place to put it. We are actually actively archiving Dr. Meldrum's collection. We have Frank Canister's collection. We have a lot of different researchers' collections, and we are putting those in a digital format so they will be with us forever, even after the discovery of the species.
0: Cliff, is science doing much to get to the bottom of this?
1: Well, for the most part, scientists kind of turn their nose up at the subject because they're working under an old paradigm of anthropology that these things are not real because they can't be real. They would have known about them by now. But with new discoveries in paleoanthropology that kind of shifted the entire paradigm in the late 1980s and early 1990s, now there's a place for Bigfoot in the anthropological paradigm. You see, evolution used to be thought of as a linear progression, you know, one species slowly morphing into another. And that's not the case at all. It turns out that evolution is this big, bushy tree bush thing. And it turns out that many different species of hominin, which is a fancy term that means anything on our family tree, really, since we split off from chimpanzees about 6 million years ago, when we last shared a common ancestor, I guess I should say. I don't want to mislead anybody about the way evolution works. But it turns out that a lot of different species of hominin coexisted, not only at the same time, but same places on the planet. And that was an impossibility under the previous paradigm of the 1960s and 70s in anthropology. So nowadays we realize that, yeah, it's very plausible that more than one species of biped, bipedal ape like ourselves, human beings, can exist on the planet at the same time and occupy similar ecological niches.
0: Let's take some calls for you. East of the Rockies, Janet's with us in Missouri to get us started. Hi, Janet.
2: Hi.
0: Good to have you with us. Go ahead.
2: Okay, thank you. I was wondering about, I haven't heard anything about Momo, the Missouri monster, which is a Sasquatch, too, since around the 1980s.
0: She's yeah, right about that. Go ahead, Cliff.
1: Yeah, Momo, actually, it's just a nickname for the local Sasquatch. And it's, well, one of the local Sasquatches in the area. And it turns out that all throughout the country, whenever a flap of sightings happened, and particularly back in the day, they would kind of slap a nickname on the animals. There was like a Yellow Top was one of the names of one up in British Columbia. Momo, the Missouri Monster, was one, I think it was in the early 1970s. But yeah, Sasquatches are alive and well in Missouri. The mountain range, was it the Ozarks, I believe, they have sightings. So you can go onto the Matt Moneymaker's website, the Bigfoot Field Researchers Organization, and he has researchers down in Missouri, and they catalog reports pretty regularly. I would encourage you to go check out the online sightings database at BFRO.net and see what the most recent sighting is from Missouri. But yeah, don't worry, Momo, the animal itself, might be gone now, but the Sasquatch population in Missouri is alive and well.
0: West of the Rockies, Jim is with us in Portland, Oregon. Hi, Jimmy.
3: Oh, hi.
0: Good day, babe.
3: Well, you're in Boring, Oregon, right? Not too far away.
1: That's correct. That's correct. And we're in Boring, Oregon. Nothing against the feed store, but the Bigfoot Museum is the most exciting thing in Boring. It's a lovely place, Jim. I hope you can come out and check it out sometime. You're not far away.
3: Okay. By the way, Boring has got two sister cities. I'll let you look that one up. You'll be amused.
1: Oh, Dull Scotland is one of them. I know that.
3: Yeah, Dull Scotland and Bland Australia.
1: Oh, I didn't know about the Bland one. That's great.
3: Yeah. Has anyone ever calculated, estimated how many calories a day a Bigfoot would need to maintain? It seems to me that would give the researcher an idea of the Bigfoot's range of eating habits.
1: I have heard estimates of somewhere around 5,000 calories a day, but that's based on a lot of assumptions. And one of the things that we have to keep in mind is that generally speaking, the other great apes have a fairly slow metabolism, which probably means that they don't need as many calories as we would expect, as like, say, a human blown up to their size. So I think probably 2,500 to 5,000 a day seems like a reasonable number. But again, we know so little about the physiology of these animals. We know virtually nothing about them, really. It's just kind of a guess at this point, unfortunately, Jim. But that's a great question.
0: Cliff, how come we've never found a carcass of a Bigfoot?
1: Well, you know, the short answer is that the forest recycles them pretty well, because there's got to be at least 100 times more bears than there are Sasquatches. I think that's a pretty safe number, very round number, at least. You know, it's easy to do the math with. And we don't really find naturally dead bears or mountain lions, for that matter. In fact, all the apex predators are we don't find naturally dead specimens. And, you know, like we find the ones that were hit by cars, or we find the ones that were shot or something like that. But the animals that nothing else hunts, like bears and mountain lions and Sasquatches, for example, they kind of get to choose where they die, even though they may not realize they're dying at the time. They get sick one day, and what do we do when we get sick? We kind of put ourselves in a safe spot until we recuperate. Well, these animals probably find very, very thickly wooded places bury themselves inside bushes and stuff like that, waiting to get better. And then one day they die instead of getting better. Then the scavengers move in, eat away the flesh, the hair is eaten by moths, and the bones actually are eaten by the most plentiful animal in North America by biomass, the deer mouse. But they're not alone. Coyotes eat bones. Deer and elk eat bones. That's one of the main sources of calcium for their antlers. Porcupines eat bones. Rats eat bones. Everything eats bones. And really, there won't be much sign of anything that dies. Just a matter of probably a few months.
0: Next up, let's go to Joe in New York, east of the Rockies. Hey, Joseph, go ahead.
4: Good morning. It's a pleasure to talk to everybody. I just would like to mention this book I read that was by Dr. Matthew A. Johnson called The Shanu. There's actually two species, or entities, I should say. One's a Bigfoot and the other's called a Shanu. Have you, are you familiar with this book and this twister, aspect of the Bigfoot Shanu?
1: I know Dr. Johnson. We're on good terms. I don't agree with his philosophy, or not philosophy, his model of the Sasquatch. I think that the better model, the one that is more cohesive, I suppose, or internally coherent, is the great ape model, basically. And mind you, when I say ape, that's not a slam on anything, really, because human beings, at the end of the day, that is our biological family as well. We are considered primates. We are considered to be great apes of some sort. We're kind of weird, but all the great apes are kind of weird in some sort of way. From my understanding, from Dr. Johnson is that he believes that the Sasquatch people, I think he calls them the Xanu, if I remember right. I think he's something about portals and how they're interdimensional and stuff. I don't see the need to explain Sasquatches through that model. It's the perfectly normal biological model seems to work fine with the data and evidence that I am personally encountering in the woods. I know Dr. Johnson. I like him. I wish him well, and I hope he's enjoying himself with his studies, of course, but that's not the model that I find to match the evidence that I am uncovering. And I'm an evidence guy at the end of the day.
0: Next up, let's go to Dan in Nevada, west of the Rockies. Hey, Daniel, go ahead.
5: Hello, George. Great show.
0: Thank you,
5: sir. You got a lot of smart listeners.
0: Geniuses.
5: Yes. And so what I wanted to find out is, what is the whole reasoning behind the Bigfoot or Sasquatch? I've never seen one. And do you think that they would become declassified, that the president, just like he did with the UFOs, the declassification about the existence of Bigfoot and Sasquatch will be revealed?
1: Well, the declassification thing is an interesting idea, but I'm not so sure that the government has a great interest in Sasquatches at all. They obviously have a great interest in UFOs or UAPs or whatever the acronym is right now, because that's some technology and, you know, they can use it for military purposes and that sort of thing. And there's a lot of money in that, you know, selling arms to people who probably eventually use it against us and that kind of stuff, you know? I don't see that there's a lot of economic interest in a species of unidentified ape living in North America, the bipedal ape. That's of interest, of course, to me personally, but I don't think there's a huge economic interest in there. Tim Burchett, you know, he's one of the guys, he's in the House of Representatives. He represents the Knoxville area, Tennessee. He's one of the head guys in charge of the UFO UAP thing right now. He has an interest in Sasquatches. You know, I mean, I've talked to him about it. He actually had a Bigfoot day in Tennessee when we were filming our TV show there, actually. But I don't think that there's a drive I don't think the government cares is basically what it comes down to, not as an organizational thing. And as an example of that, my local Forest Service office, they've given me Sasquatch sighting reports before. I'm on good terms with them. There's no conspiracy, as far as I'm concerned, to keep all this hidden. They seem to be very, very open and interested. I mean, I got it straight from Forest Service workers that, yeah, we believe these things are real. Yeah, okay, now what? That's not their job. Their job is to manage the forest, you know? So I just don't see that they're very interested in it. I don't see, I would love that if the president did something like that. I just don't see it happening. I don't think there's an interest, an economic interest, and that's kind of what the government is mostly focused on.
0: Do you think Bigfoot is more humanoid as opposed to metaphysical?
1: I think that they are a flesh and blood species. Yes. I don't think that there's any, I've never once encountered in my 30 something years of doing this, any real strong evidence for them being paranormal in any way at all. Everything about them screams, I evolved on this planet. And in fact, I can't think of anything that they do better, than any other animal on the planet, except for kind of stay out of our way. Essentially, at the end of the day, they seem to be a perfectly normal species of anthropoid ape, human-like ape, basically is what it is.
0: Let's go to Jackson, Mississippi. Denver's with us. Hello there, Denver.
6: Hey, George. Thanks for this opportunity to speak to the Coast audience.
0: Yes, sir.
6: But I would like to talk about my experience in the Air Force when I saw one. And I'd like to also talk about Riley Martins, who sighted one on the mothership. But first, let me tell you about my experience in the Air Force. When I was leaving the Air Force base in Topeka, Kansas, with a friend, we saw one headed toward the Wakarusa River. And I didn't know what it was, but I'd never seen anything that big before. I thought it was a spirit. But later on, I saw a documentary on radio, you know, and then he was seen all over the country by that time, by 1969. But anyway, when I was reading Riley Martin's book, The Coming of Tan, Riley Martin saw one on the mothership. And the aliens told Rod Martin they used them for collecting data here on Earth. So evidently, Bigfoot must be awful intelligent. I'd like for the guests to comment on that. Thank you.
0: And remember the movie Star Wars, Cliff?
1: Oh, yeah, big fan.
0: Chewbacca, right, was a Bigfoot?
1: Oh, he's a Wookiee, apparently, from the planet Kashyyyk, if I remember right.
0: He looked just like a Sasquatch, though, didn't he?
1: Yeah, kind of skinny, but honestly, and the shoulders aren't very wide, and there's some other differences. But I think, and I don't know if you knew this, George, but when they were filming, Return of the Jedi, in the Redwoods, rumor has it that Peter Mayhew actually had to wear a bright orange vest because he was worried about being shot while he was in his costume. So when he was not being filmed, he was actually wearing a bright orange vest to ward away hunters from shooting him. So,
0: I love. What do you think of Denver's comments?
1: Well, I don't know anything about motherships or anything like that, but I can speak a little bit to the intelligence level of what I think is going on with Sasquatches. I mean, all ape species are very, very intelligent, right? So I think that they probably have an intelligence somewhere between like what we expect from chimpanzees and orangutans and stuff and human beings. However, I also want to point out that I think human beings looking at the intelligence level of other animals is an unfair bias on the part of human beings. I think that they have a different kind of intelligence that we probably wouldn't recognize because we're always looking for ourselves. You know, we humans look at the world and frankly, what we see is a mirror. We see ourselves everywhere. So we're looking for human-like intelligence, whereas these things probably have a Sasquatch-like intelligence, you know, whatever that means. So I think that's apples and oranges to some degree, but they are obviously very, very clever animals and they've done a very good job at staying out of our way.
0: East of the Rockies, Paul is with us in Charlotte, North Carolina. Paul, go ahead.
7: Hey, thanks so much for taking my call. And sure. Mr. Bereckman, I've enjoyed your work for a long time. Your enthusiasm for the subject comes through in everything you do.
1: Well, thank you. I do love it.
7: My only question was, nowadays there are security cameras, there's doorbell cameras everywhere. How many reports and how much evidence are you receiving nowadays from, those kind of static cameras?
1: Well, the camera thing it has been producing more and more photographs and videos, actually. And most of it, they don't really make the public, so to speak. They don't really make it out there. Sometimes people post it on Facebook or something. But, God, the online social media environment is just so toxic and whatnot that they usually get bullied right off of their own platform, frankly. I've been privy to a number of pretty good photographs and actually a couple of videos as well. And the owners of them say, I don't post this anywhere. I don't want you to share this anywhere, but I'll share it with you. And, you know, so the evidence has been more frequently brought to me since everybody has a cool phone in their pocket that has a camera and stuff on it and what shows video. So there's more of it with more and more technology. I know one case where a security camera got a pretty decent shot of one of these things walking on the side of their house, actually. This is up on the Olympic Peninsula. And this is just less than 20 seconds after the guy saw it. He was sitting on his porch. It walked between some trees. He goes, oh my God, look at that. They're real. And then it walked to the side of this house and he goes, oh, wait a minute, that's where my security camera is. And he went and sure enough, he got it on his camera and there were even footprints involved in it. So that sort of thing does happen more than most of the public, the civilians, as I call them, are aware of, because the owners of these things generally don't want the stuff out there. They don't want the video out there because they don't want to be heckled and ridiculed.
0: Cliff, if you find one, were you going to put it in a zoo?
1: I personally wouldn't. No, of course not. But I also don't. I kind of wonder if they would survive, because did you know that mountain gorillas don't survive in zoos?
0: Every
1: gorilla you've ever seen is a lowland gorilla, unless you've gone to Rwanda.
0: Good point. Thank you very much, Cliff. You're one of a kind. Up next, Daniel Perez joins us to talk more about Bigfoot on Coast to Coast.
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2: Fox News, I'm Ted Lindner. Jazz saxophonist Sonny Rollins, who played alongside Miles Davis, John Coltrane, and others, has died. Rollins, releasing more than 60 albums over his multi-decade career, was awarded the National Medal of the Arts in 2010. Sonny Rollins was 95. The New York Knicks are headed to the NBA Finals for the first time since 1999 as they knocked off the Cleveland Cavaliers and completed a four-game sweep in Cleveland in the Eastern Conference Finals on Monday night, 130-93. And the Pentagon targeting southern Iran on Monday.
3: U.S. forces conducted self-defense strikes in southern Iran to protect troops from threats posed by Iranian forces. That's according to U.S. Central Command. Targets included missile launch sites and Iranian boats attempting to lay mines. The U.S. military also struck a surface-to-air missile site in
2: Fox's Mike Emanuel. 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
4: For tonight, we're mostly clear and cooler with lows in the middle 50s. Partly sunny and very warm on Tuesday as highs make it to 85. And we're mostly cloudy by Tuesday night with a low of 60. Partly sunny with a slight chance of showers south on Wednesday. High temperatures near 83.
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1: We'll be back in a moment with Daniel Perez and take calls with him as we talk about Bigfoot at Bluff Creek on Coast to Coast. Beyond Belief, that's our television show, and Tom's here to tell you more about that.
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0: And welcome back to our final segment. George Norrie with you. In 1973, Daniel Perez got interested in Bigfoot when he saw the movie The Legend of Boggy Creek and has been researching the subject matter ever since. And since 1998, he has edited and published the Bigfoot Times newsletter. It's the only ink on paper newsletter being published today. This newsletter is closing in on three decades of continuous publishing. And here he is on Coast to Coast. Daniel, welcome back to the show. How have you been?
1: I've been fine. Thank you for having me.
0: Your latest book is called Bigfoot at Bluff Creek. Is that the same Bluff Creek that our friend Patterson and Giblin did their thing?
1: That's exactly the same Bluff Creek. And here is a copy of the book right here.
0: There you are, holding it up. Is it signed?
1: Yes.
0: Excellent. How did you get really interested in Bigfoot? What happened?
1: Again, in 1973, my older sister and my brother, we all went to see a movie, a monster movie called The Legend of Boggy Creek. And it was from there that my interest developed in the subject matter.
0: What do you think Bigfoot really is, Daniel? What's your biggest guess?
1: An undiscovered primate, whether it's more human or more ape-like, I don't know, but I'm certain they're out there.
0: Do you find it to be more human or more animal?
1: Well, that's a good question, because the late John Green, in his book Sasquatch, the Apes Among Us in 1978, did statistical analysis of many of the reports. And it seems like it's an even draw in terms of what the observers have reported. There's maybe about 50% that describe a very man-like animal and about 50% that describes more of a gorilla-like animal. So we could be looking at perhaps a hybrid type of animal that is somewhat like man-like and somewhat ape-like, all rolled up into one.
0: There's a movie out there called Capturing Bigfoot, which alleged that the 67 Patterson Giblin film was fabricated, a fake. What are your takes on that?
1: I have not seen the movie yet. Had I known there was going to be such a big fuss about it, I would have flown to Austin, Texas for the premiere to see it myself. I've been told by Mark Evans, the producer, director of the movie, that by email that I think it's going to stream in October. In that documentary, Capturing Bigfoot, there's a 40-second piece of film that is what they call the dress rehearsal of what Patty is, shot in 67. And it's their contention in that documentary that this quote-unquote dress rehearsal was made in 1966 prior to 1967, prior to the Patterson-Gimlin film. I'm open, but I want to see the documentary myself in October.
0: Regardless of the direction of that film, people are seeing something, Daniel. They're not making it up. Whatever they're seeing, they're seeing something, right?
1: Absolutely. Here's the thing, if I can stop you, is all the people in North America, all the people in the United States specifically, they're not reporting pink kangaroos. They're reporting a 7 to 8 foot tall, hair-covered animal, similar to us in body structure, walking in the woods. So there's the difference right there. And I've spoken to a lot of these eyewitnesses, and I can tell you firsthand that I find their reports very compelling and very convincing.
0: In your opinion, Daniel, are we getting any closer to finding the truth?
1: I don't know. I think if we ever find anything, it might be by luck. And with that comment I just made, the luck that happened to Roger Patterson and Bob Gimlin, it was calculated luck in the sense that they were told that there were reports up on Blue Creek Mountain from August, September of 1967, Blue Creek Mountain is about 6 or 7 air miles from the Patterson-Gimlin film site. So they went up there hoping to see some more footprints, and instead of seeing footprints, they actually got observation and film of a Bigfoot.
0: Let's take some calls as they roll in for you, Daniel. Frank in New York, sure. East of the Rockies. Go ahead, Frank.
2: Very, very simple. Two quick things, then I'll hang up.
0: All right.
2: The first Bigfoot entity goes way, way, way back to the Anunnaki when they came to Earth to mine the gold. They developed the Bigfoot. The second entity, the one that Dr. Matthew talks about, the Xanu, they're interdimensional. They've never fallen from the Garden of Eden. They're very spiritual creatures. And if you have woods, you have trees anywhere, you're going to have these types of entities. It's very common sense will tell you that as far as the ape theory, if that was true, by now we would have shot and killed or captured one of these entities, which the government has with the first type of entity I explained. And the government doesn't want us known about any of this, so they push certain agendas because they don't want us known about the true identity of these two different types of entities.
0: All right, Daniel, let's get your reaction to that.
1: Well, I disagree 100%. I don't think Bigfoot is what this individual has just stated. I see just a very rare species of animal out there that, because they're few in number, that you're not going to see them often, and there's nobody to collect at the present time.
0: Any idea how old the species might be?
1: Oh, my goodness, that's a good question. Perhaps in terms of their lineage or how far they go back in terms of history, maybe millions of years.
0: Is it the abominable snowman?
1: What's the question about the abominable snowman?
0: Is Bigfoot the same?
1: I would say no. I would say, and this is a stretch, because science has trouble with believing or understanding that there might be an undiscovered primate in North America, and then the idea of the Yeti or the abominable snowman, that would more than likely be a whole different can of worms, a whole different species. So the idea that there could be multiple species, like in North America, in the Himalayas, in Australia, in parts of Russia, it's a stretch, but I believe that's probably the case.
0: Let's go west of the Rockies. Joseph's with us in Colorado. Hey, Joseph, go ahead.
3: Hey, I actually have been face-to-face with a bipedal creature in my backyard, and it killed my cat. And I also have evidence of where it, I do a lie detector test or anything, and my dad saw it too, and our story matched exactly because he saw everything I saw except I was face to face with it.
0: Any pictures, Joe?
3: Only in my head.
0: Describe what it looked like.
3: It has knees exactly like me and you. Just like me and you, except it's not as hairy as you would think. It has one or two hairs every inch on its legs, and it's about 7 feet tall, and it has a long tail that's real thick, like your arm, except like double one arm. It has a really long tail, like a mountain lion tail, and That was one of the worst days ever in my life.
0: Did it scare you?
3: I ran out the back door because I heard me and my dad just woke up from a nap, and it was 11 o'clock at night on the same day as the Uvalde school shooting, and we heard this noise, and I ran out. It was dark. I grabbed my flashlight before I ran out, and the first thing I saw was, my dad said, "What is that, a dog?" And before I could make it to the creature, it was already in front of me. And I would invite anybody to come to Indian Hills, Colorado to show you what it, my property in the backyard where it happened, because nothing's changed. It was about 5 years ago, but I have major PTSD from it.
0: Daniel, do you get any reports out in Colorado?
1: Oh, absolutely. One only has to go to the BFRO website run by one of your previous guests today, Matt Moneymaker, to find all the reports from the state of Colorado.
0: And he said it wasn't that hairy. Does that make sense?
1: Yes and no. I would say, like any other animal, it's specific to itself in that some might be less hairier than others. As in, when you see the human population, oftentimes you see people that are bald. That doesn't mean that they didn't have hair at one time.
0: Text and tweets, what do you have for Daniel, Tom?
4: Hey, Daniel, Sarah in Washington State has a little two-parter here. She says, what does the creature mainly eat, and does the creature have certain mannerisms when it's happy versus when it's sad?
1: I can't say in terms of mannerism, happy or sad, but in terms of diet, probably anything it could get its hands on, and it especially seemed to be fond of eating deer, which is a very common staple out there in the forest, and they seem to be very good at ambushing deer for the kill in terms of their meat sustenance in life. Plenty of berries out there and plenty of other things out there to eat. There have been reports, and this goes back to John Green from 1978 and his wonderful book, Sasquatch, the Apes Among Us, in the sense that they've often been seen eating leaves from trees. And so there's an abundance of leaves out there. So they could just, in terms of caloric input, it could be a lot higher than we suspect.
0: Daniel, do they live in shelters?
1: No, it seems to be like they just live anywhere they seem to be. You know, they just hunker down wherever the night ends or whatever time of day they want to go to sleep and just park it there. So this is why no one has really found their cave, so to speak, as to where they're denning up. They seem to be denning down probably or perhaps in a different spot every night. I will say, if you go back to 1955 to Micah Mountain, to William Rowe, he did say that he found evidence where this thing, the female one that he saw, may have been sleeping on a continuous basis in a certain spot. And that's from the late William Rowe, I think October of 1955, Micah Mountain in British Columbia.
0: They seem to be family-oriented, don't they?
1: Yes and no. I would suspect that for them to be extremely successful, that there's got to be numbers in the sense that where one is, you'll probably find two, if not three, or a small family group.
0: What do you recommend people do, Daniel, if they see a Bigfoot out in the woods?
1: Well, I think anyone who's gone hiking or anyone who's out there in the woods looking for Bigfoot, that 100% of those people today in 2026 are carrying a cell phone camera. So I would say put it to video mode or put it to the photo mode and hold the camera steady, hold your phone steady and try to get some really good footage.
0: You would think with this era of cell phones and cameras like that, we would get more pictures.
1: That's exactly what I suspect, too, and I think it's just a matter of time before that happens.
0: Well, people.

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3: Shauna Rita with Ag Risk Policy Center at North Dakota State University tells Brownfield sugar imports in the U.S. have been operating under a system designed more than three decades ago.
4: In 1994, there was, with the WTO, they set up a two-tiered system, one where you have lower tariffs in quota and you have a much higher over quota rate, and that was about 15.36 cents per pound. That over quota rate was intended to be prohibitive. And inflation, particularly over the past 5 years, has been very, very high, as we all know. That has eroded the protective value of that tariff. We have had

0: prices themselves be very, very weak, below break-even prices for our sugar beet producers. And this has really hurt the industry.
1: American Sugar Beet Growers Association President Clint Hagen is a fifth-generation farmer from Michigan.
2: We used to be able to grow an acre of sugar beets for, say, $900 an acre, $1,000 an acre, and that's just skyrocketed. We're in that $1,500 an acre range now. The face of agriculture right now, and it doesn't matter if you're in sugar beets, our edible beans, or wheat, obviously it's the input side of things, especially now when things are really becoming just that much more volatile for us.
1: Hagen tells Brownfield several sugar processors have shuttered in recent years, and some growers are cutting back on planted acres this season.
2: Every sugar beet grown across the country is part of a cooperative. So the farmers own the factories. They own right from the seed all the way until that sugar's in the bag. We're picking up all those added costs on the farm, but we're also picking up all those added costs in our factories. So between labor and fuel and everything that goes into extracting that sugar, we're getting hit twice on this thing as a sugar beet industry, and it's really been devastating.
1: Arita says two-tiered imports reached record levels in 2024, and that trend is likely to continue without action.
0: We can likely see that surge even higher than what they already are now. Congress, both bipartisan, have raised these concerns, and they are calling for what they call a Section 301 action by the U.S. Trade Representative. It would entail an investigation into unfair trade practices, and they want to do this investigation on other sugar producing countries to look at whether that their unfair trade practices are hurting our sector.
1: He says out of quota sugar imports have jumped 700% since 2018. I'm Nicole Haslip with Brownfield.
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9: 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Thanks so much for starting your day with us. I'm Brian Ford. We have partly cloudy skies, 51 degrees across WoWo land. We'll see increasing clouds for Tuesday with a high in the low 80s. Your 21 Alive First Alert forecast comes up at about 5:07. 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The U.S. has conducted surgical airstrikes in Iran against mobile missile launch sites as peace talks continue. President Trump remains optimistic as a memorandum of understanding shapes up, saying that any peace deal will be a great deal for everyone, or no deal at all. Closer to home, a potentially dangerous barricade situation in Fort Wayne ended without injuries after police negotiated with a man in mental distress for nearly 5 hours yesterday. The man barricaded himself inside a bedroom at a home on West Washington Center Road and indicated that he was armed. Crisis response and emergency services teams were called in to help de-escalate the situation. The man later surrendered peacefully and was taken to a local hospital for treatment. WoWo News Time now is 5:06. 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Time saver traffic and weather together every 10 minutes during Fort Wayne's morning news. Let's get you where you need to go. 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
10: Our Tuesday drive starts out with no crashes, tie-ups, or delays. The Big Four, Washington, Jefferson, Lafayette, and Clinton look great down through downtown. Our interstates and major roads are moving at or near posted limits, and drive times are right on target. If you're on the way to Indy, I-69 from the Fort to 465, just about 90 minutes. 40 minutes to and from the Michigan line from Fort Wayne. The next check from the Craigville Appliance Traffic Center comes up in about 10 minutes. 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
12: Good Tuesday morning from 21 Alive. I'm meteorologist Liz Braden with your forecast. Cloud cover grows throughout the day today, but temperatures stay warm with a high of 82 degrees. As we go into tonight, a few stray showers are possible down south with a low of 57. We'll stay partly cloudy for Wednesday, still staying warm tomorrow with a high of 83. I'm meteorologist Liz Braden from 21 Alive on WoWo 92.3 FM at 1190 AM.
9: And right now, winds are calm. We have partly cloudy skies across WoWo Land. 51 degrees in Kendallville. It's 51 at your severe weather station. 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
13: Hey, good morning, WoWo Land. Hope you had a wonderful Memorial Day weekend. I am your host, KB, and hopefully somewhere between the cookouts, the Indy 500, and soaking up the perfect weather that we had yesterday. Hopefully you also took a moment to pause and remember the men and women who never made it home. For us, we did the full lineup of the weekend in our house. We grilled hot dogs and brats and, yes, asparagus, because apparently we are fancy now in my house. But if you loved yesterday's weather, which I know I did. Good news. Summer is basically giving us a preview week here this week. Highs today and tomorrow are going to push into the low 80s. Then sunshine and more comfortable weather hanging in the 70s as we approach Thursday and your weekend. Honestly, it's about as perfect as you can get for this final week of May here in 2026. So right now we got partly cloudy skies, 54 degrees as we're well on our way towards that high right around 80. Coming up this morning, we've got a jam-packed show for you. Really, your top stories. Iranian negotiators are arriving in Qatar for peace talks as the United States launched new strikes in southern Iran. So here's the deal. Fox News will have the latest developments at the top and bottom of every hour this morning here on Fort Wayne's Morning News. Meanwhile, in Texas, one of the biggest Republican political battles in the country is about to take center stage today. So John Cornyn is pretty much fighting for political survival in a very high-stakes GOP runoff against Texas Attorney General Ken Paxton, who has the backing of President Trump. So all eyes really will be on Texas today. Now, back here at home, the Homestead Road Quarry Project reaches a major turning point tonight. There's going to be a massive hearing that's expected to draw thousands of people to the Coliseum, as there's been a lot of clash over this Allen County quarry proposal. So we're going to spend a lot of time on this topic this morning, because tonight's meeting could have long-term consequences, whether it's for growth, for traffic, for development, even in public health in Allen County. So at 7:40, Allen County Commissioner Ron Turpin, he'll join us live with a preview of what to expect at that public meeting tonight, and how county leaders are really preparing quite a large crowd. And then at 8:10, Fort Wayne City Councilman Dr. Scott Myers will join us live. And wait until you hear why he says this fight may be more about just the Corey. So make sure you're tuned in definitely at 7:40 and 8:10 for that full hour if you've got some thoughts on the proposed quarry out in southwest Allen County. So a lot of ground to cover here, obviously, on this Tuesday. We hit the ground running as we are live from the mic right here on WoWo 92.3 FM and 1190 AM.
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14: Casey Hendrickson here. We're going to catch you up on everything that happened on the Memorial Day holiday, plus all of the news that I didn't get to cover when I was gone. Tuesday, 3 to 6 on WoWo.
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13: Back in the woods, this really is the top story. The controversial Homestead Road quarry proposal is heading into a major public hearing tonight, and county officials are expecting a massive turnout. So the joint meeting of the Allen County Board of Zoning Appeals and Plan Commission gets underway at 5:30 p.m. at the Allen County War Memorial Coliseum. Okay, so it's happening at the Coliseum, 5:30 p.m. tonight. Officials say free parking will be available, but with more than 1,000 people anticipated, I'm going to go ahead and say that if you plan on attending, you definitely should arrive early if you can. This project really has become one of the most divisive land use debates Allen County has seen in several years. U.S. Aggregates, subsidiary of the Heritage Group, wants approval for proposed quarry operation in southwest Allen County right near Homestead Road and I-69. This is a project the company says could supply construction materials to the entire region for decades. It could lower costs. Supporters argue Northeast Indiana needs this long-term access to aggregate materials to sustain growth, to sustain infrastructure development. You get the idea. But opposition, obviously, man, it's just exploded in recent months. The grassroots group No Quarry on Homestead says the proposal conflicts basically with Allen County's comprehensive plan. They say it's going to threaten nearby residential growth, impact property values. They've raised environmental and health concerns about it, especially involving dust, blasting, groundwater. We've heard a lot about traffic concerns. You get the idea there as well. Both sides will get limited presentation time tonight. So U.S. Aggregates will have about 15 minutes. Organizers representing No Corion Homestead will get about 5 minutes. And then individual public speakers will be limited to 2 minutes. And this is really all in an effort to try and allow as many voices as possible to be heard tonight. And then this morning, here on 4 Orleans Morning News, ahead of this 5:30 p.m. public hearing, we'll continue previewing what you need to know about it. In fact, Allen County Commissioner Ron Turpin, he's going to join us live in studio here at the mic at 7:40 with a preview of what to expect from tonight's meeting. And then at 8:10, Fort Wayne City Councilman Dr. Scott Myers will join us live. And wait until you hear where he stands on this fight and the health and development concerns he says could change the entire conversation surrounding this proposal. So that's really going to be one full hour you do not want to miss, starting at 7:40 with Allen County Commissioner Ron Turpin, followed by Fort Wayne City Councilman Dr. Scott Myers at 8:10 here on the show. But for now, put a reminder in your phone for 5:30 p.m. at the Coliseum. The Homestead Road Quarry proposal heads into a major public hearing. Well, news time, it's 5:16. I need to head on over to the WoWo Newsroom to get you your top trending stories. Stay with us here on WoWo.
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23: Partly cloudy and 51 degrees, I'm Macy Gray with top trending stories at 5:19. A Nebraska woman was hurt after police say a dog accidentally fired a shotgun inside a parked truck at a gas station. Investigators say the dog moved around in the back seat, triggered the loaded gun, and blasted around through the truck door into traffic. The woman suffered a minor arm injury, and police say yes, apparently the dog really did pull the trigger. And NASCAR is mourning the sudden death of two-time Cup Series champion Kyle Busch at the age of 41. Busch was hospitalized Thursday with what his family called a severe illness before his death was announced later that evening. The future Hall of Famer won 63 Cup races and more than 230 races across NASCAR's top three series. Drivers and fans honored Busch during the Indy 500 this weekend with moments of silence and tributes at the Indianapolis Motor Speedway. And House Democrats tanked a Women's History Museum bill after Republicans added language saying the museum would be dedicated to, wait for it, biological women. Speaker Mike Johnson said Democrats ran for the hills over the definition. Republicans argued if a woman's museum can't define what a woman is, then America may have bigger problems than funding over the Smithsonian. WoWo News Time is 5:20. Time saver traffic and weather together every 10 minutes. During Fort Wayne's Morning News, let's get you where you need to go from the Craigville Appliance Traffic Center. Our Tuesday drive continues with no crashes, tie-ups, or delays. The Big Four, Washington, Jefferson, Lafayette, and Clinton look okay and out and through downtown. Our interstates and major roads are moving at or near posted limits, and drive times are right on target. If you're on the way to Indy, I-69 from the Fort to 465, just about 90 minutes. 40 minutes to and from the Michigan line from Fort Wayne. The next check from the Craigville Appliance Traffic Center in about 10 minutes. 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
1: Good Tuesday morning from 21 Alive. I'm meteorologist Liz Braden with your forecast. Cloud cover grows throughout the day today, but temperatures stay warm with a high of 82 degrees. As we go into tonight, a few stray showers are possible down south with a low of 57. We'll stay partly cloudy for Wednesday, still staying warm tomorrow with a high of 83. I'm meteorologist Liz Braden from 21 Alive on WoWo 92.3 FM at 11:90 a.m.
2: Hey, thanks, Liz. Right now we got partly cloudy skies, 50 degrees off the world-famous WoWo fire escape. WoWo News time, it's 5:20. Coming up, Josh Williams in the house. It's really all about the Knicks. They are making it to the NBA Finals, finally, for the first time in a long time. Josh Williams has the full update coming up in sports, 60 seconds from right now.
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2: Well, it's sports time. It's 5:22. That means we say good morning to Josh Williams. Have you recovered from our Indy 500 coverage?
24: You know what? The older I get, KB, I think it's going to take me longer than a day to recover. Ask me next weekend or after next weekend. We'll see. But
2: my grandmother used to always say, getting old ain't for sissies.
24: No. Real men have got stripes here, and I feel like I earned some stripes over the weekend.
2: Definitely. You definitely did.
24: Let's talk about those Knicks. Man, they eliminated the Cavaliers in four games. How about that? Last night, winning 100-93. And right now, the Knicks are on an 11-game win streak. Some of the longest win streaks entering the finals since the expansion back in 1984, including the Warriors back in 2017, the Lakers in 2001, and also the Lakers in 1989. Now, two of those four teams did win a championship. The Lakers in 2001, who had an 11-game win streak. The Warriors in 2017, who had a 12-game win streak. So could the Knicks potentially be the third in of those five? We'll see what happens. Also, too, our Comets. Boy, that series out there is getting a little bit exciting. The Comets couldn't pick up a win on their home ice last night. They fell to Kansas City 6-4. Fort Wayne did come out aggressive. It wasn't for a lack of trying. Josh Bloom, he actually scored the first goal of the night in the first period, about 12:42 in, picking up right where he left off after scoring another game-winning goal in Game 2. However, penalty last night, that was the Achilles heel. The Mavericks scored three straight power play goals in the second period. The Mavericks now have a 2-1 lead in the series. The Comets are going to be looking to tie that back up tonight at the Coliseum. Puck drop is at 7:35, and guess what, WoWo Land? I'm holding in my hand. I told you I would try. I am holding in my hand a four tickets.
2: He can count, folks.
24: Yes, to go see the Comets play tonight at the Coliseum. So if you see some awesome play against Kansas City, Well, here's your chance. We'll see you back 5:50 for the question and the chance to win some tickets.
2: What a way to kick off a Tuesday morning. Thanks, Josh. Well, news time, it's 5:24. Coming up, a live look at your time saver traffic. 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
2: 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It's 5:27. That means we're checking in with Macy Gray for an update on our time saver traffic. Macy, how are we kicking off our Tuesday morning commute?
7: Our Tuesday morning commute looks great. We have no crashes, tie-ups, or delays. The big four, Washington, Jefferson, Lafayette, and Clinton, look great and out and through downtown. And the next check from the Craigville Appliance Traffic Center is in about 10 minutes. 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
25: Good Tuesday morning from 21 Alive. I'm meteorologist Liz Braden with your forecast. Cloud cover grows throughout the day today, but temperatures stay warm with a high of 82 degrees. As we go into tonight, a few stray showers are possible down south with a low of 57. We'll stay partly cloudy for Wednesday, still staying warm tomorrow with a high of 83. I'm meteorologist Liz Braden from 21 Alive on WoWo 92.3 FM at 1190 AM.
2: 1190 AM. Hey, thanks, Liz. Right now we got partly cloudy sky. 54 degrees off the world-famous WoWo fire escape.
26: A South Central Kansas cattle producer says he's worried about grass availability for his herd. Craig Meeker tells Brownfield that he's been able to turn his cow-calf herd out to graze. But
27: if we don't get a rain, there'll be a lot of last year's leftover hay that gets fed up when we should be in the middle of grazing season.
26: Meeker says there's hardly been any green up. An economist with Ohio State University says U.S. agriculture should be paying close attention to the review of the USMCA agreement. Ian Sheldon tells Brownfield.
8: Mexico's our number one agricultural export market, and Canada's our number two.
26: U.S. Trade Representative Jameson Greer is expected to meet with Mexico's president this week ahead of the July 1st mandatory review date of USMCA. And the USDA says U.S. red meat and cold storage shrank during April. I'm Brent Barnett with Brownfield Ag News Headlines.
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17: We have partly cloudy skies, 52 degrees across WoWo land. Look for increasing clouds for Tuesday with a high in the low 80s. Good morning, I'm Brian Ford. Glad you're with us. Coming up in the news at the half hour on WoWo, 92.3 FM and 1190 AM. A woman is in critical condition following a single vehicle crash in Fort Wayne yesterday. A dangerous barricade situation on the city's northwest side kept Fort Wayne police busy for several hours. And though winter's icy blast is over, the impact to shipping on the Great Lakes was worse than expected this year, and the industry is calling for help from the government. Details on these stories and more coming up right now, though. National and global coverage continues at 5:32 with the latest from Fox News.
28: Fox News, I'm Ted Lindner. Jazz saxophonist Sonny Rollins, who played alongside Miles Davis, John Coltrane, and others, has died. Rollins, releasing more than 60 albums over his multi-decade career, was awarded the National Medal of the Arts in 2010. Sonny Rollins was 95. The New York Knicks are headed to the NBA Finals for the first time since 1999 as they knocked off the Cleveland Cavaliers and completed a four-game sweep in Cleveland in the Eastern Conference Finals on Monday night, 130-93. And the Pentagon targeting southern Iran on Monday.
29: U.S. forces conducted self-defense strikes in southern Iran to protect troops from threats posed by Iranian forces. That's according to U.S. Central Command. Targets included missile launch sites and Iranian boats attempting to lay mines. The U.S. military also struck a surface-to-air missile site in
28: Fox's Mike Emanuel. 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
17: WoWo News, time is 5:33. What started as a homeowner returning to a barricaded house turned into a major police response on Fort Wayne's northwest side. Officers say a man locked himself inside a bedroom at the residence on West Washington Center Road and told police that he had a weapon. Investigators determined he was suffering from a mental health crisis. After hours of negotiations yesterday, the man surrendered peacefully and was taken to the hospital. Elsewhere, Fort Wayne police are investigating a violent single-car crash on Broadway that left a woman fighting for her life. Investigators say an SUV slammed into a telephone pole near Ilsley Drive yesterday afternoon, with both people inside rushed to the hospital. Police say neither occupant was wearing a seatbelt and alcohol may have played a role. Speed is also under investigation as that continues. Indiana's ban on teaching human sexuality to young students could get stronger enforcement if the Attorney General has his way.
0: Attorney General Todd Rokita said he doubts the Department of Education can enforce the law for preschool through third grade without new measures. He cited only 14 teacher license revocations this year for criminal convictions as an example of limited enforcement. Rokita called for lawmakers to give the statute more teeth and said that he will defend the law against future court challenges. Tommy Lee, WoWo News.
1: According to the Indiana Capital Chronicle, the Department of Education did not immediately respond to questions about that enforcement. Three people are recovering after a rollover crash in DeKalb County over the weekend. Investigators say one pickup truck pulled into the path of another at the intersection of County Road 45 and State Road 8, causing a violent crash that flipped a truck into a field. Deputies say alcohol may have contributed to the wreck. No word yet on the victim's condition. The News Watch continues now at 5:35. With school budgets under pressure across Ohio, there's new attention on a major funding source that many people say they don't fully understand.
12: Ohio lottery officials say profits after prizes and operating costs are dedicated to K-12 ed, with more than $34 billion transferred to schools since 1974. But education leaders note the lottery money does not go directly to districts and instead flows into state funding accounts that lawmakers later distribute. State data shows the lottery contributes about $1.4 billion annually, covering roughly 12% of public education spending, with the general revenue fund making up the largest share. John Simney, WoWo News.
1: Officials tell WTOL 11 that districts receive additional state reimbursements tied to tax changes and other funding formulas. WoWo Flight Watch at Fort Wayne International. All flights are showing on time. Your TSA wait times are currently under 15 minutes. Shipping companies say winter ice severely slowed commerce on the Great Lakes, with calls for stronger federal support growing louder.
25: The Lake Carriers Association reports U.S. flagged vessels lost about 82 ship days this season due to what it calls inadequate ice breaking by the U.S. Coast Guard. The group says heavy ice conditions delayed traffic near key waterways, including routes above the Soo Locks, disrupting the movement of iron ore and other bulk cargo. Coast Guard officials say their crews still manage hundreds of vessel assists and thousands of hours of icebreaking work while maintaining zero casualties during operations. Laura Smith, WoWo News.
1: Bridge Michigan reports industry leaders are urging Congress to fund a new heavy icebreaker to prevent future delays. 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
7: Your Tuesday morning drive continues with no crashes, tie-ups, or delays. The Big Four, Washington, Jefferson, Lafayette, and Clinton look okay and out and through downtown. Our interstates and major roads are moving at or near posted limits, and drive times are right on target. The next check from the Craigville Appliance Traffic Center comes up in about 10 minutes. 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
25: Good Tuesday morning from 21 Alive. I'm meteorologist Liz Braden with your forecast. Cloud cover grows throughout the day today, but temperatures stay warm with a high of 82 degrees. As we go into tonight, a few stray showers are possible down south with a low of 57. We'll stay partly cloudy for Wednesday, still staying warm tomorrow with a high of 83. I'm meteorologist Liz Braden from 21 Alive on WoWo 92.3 FM at 11:90 a.m.
1: And right now, winds are calm. We have partly cloudy skies across WoWo Land. 54 degrees in Columbia City. It's 52 at your severe weather station. 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And the Tuesday edition of Fort Wayne's Morning News continues now with Caleb Blakesley and Josh Williams. 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
2: Brian, thank you. WoWo Land, good morning. Welcome on in here to our Tuesday edition of Fort Wayne's Morning News. I am your host, KB. I know most certainly there will be at least one time this morning where I say Monday. But it is, in fact, a Tuesday, a shorter work week for a lot of us, and just a beautiful forecast on tap, really, for the remainder of our whole work week together. Really similar temperatures today and tomorrow compared to what we had yesterday. In fact, today we'll be hanging out around 80, 81 degrees, depending where you are. Same same story for Wednesday, although Wednesday we might have a smidge more cloud coverage. And then Thursday, Friday, as we approach your weekend, we'll be back down into the mid to upper 70s. So just overall, a beautiful week on tap as we close out this month of May together here in Northeast Indiana. Speaking of beautiful weather, I want you to mark your calendars for this, June 25th, because I'm going to ask you to grab your golf clubs and maybe even a tissue, because one of WoWo's biggest community events of the year is getting closer and closer. We're talking Petty Pitch and Putt 2026. And this morning, I'll tell you how you can golf with the whole WoWo crew, support local families, and why now is the time for area nonprofits to apply to become this year's Penny Pitch recipient. I'm telling you, some of the most emotional moments we have all year start with this event. You do not want to miss it. I'll tell you about it coming up next here on WoWo.
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2: One of my favorite events that we do all year long is getting closer and closer. And if you've never been part of the WoWo Penny Pitch and Putt Golf Outing, this is your sign to change that. The fifth annual Penny Pitch and Putt Golf Outing is happening. It's coming up quick Thursday, June 25th, out at beautiful Noble Hawk, the golf links there in Kendallville. And every single dollar raised from your registration fee will support our WoWo Penny Pitch campaign, which is now heading into its 79th year, by the way. And this campaign is all about helping local families and nonprofits right here in Northeast Indiana. And let me tell you, this is not one of those stuffy golf outings by any means, where everybody pretends, you know, they're on the PGA tour. This is actually really fun. Everything from your average Joe like me to your pro is invited to golf. We're talking a, scramble format. 1 p.m. shotgun start. Really great food. In fact, we're going to serve you lunch and dinner. We're going to give you some drink tickets. We're going to have lots of prizes, giveaways. We've got a goodie bag for you. And honestly, just a really fun day hanging out with the WoWo crew and some incredible people from all across our community. And for the first time ever, we are doing a best dressed team prize. So you need to show us your patriotism in honor of America's 250th. Wear your red, white, and blue, and the best dressed team. We've got a pretty good prize for you. I'm producer Josh, I'm just throwing out this out there. We should also give away a prize for the worst dressed team.
6: Yes. More like punishment.
2: More of a punishment prize. So you get your green fees, your golf cart, your lunch, your drink tickets, dinner afterward, all of the things included for $100 per golfer. Yeah, or $400 for your foursome. This is going to be exclusively online at wowo.com. Just click on the big old graphic that says 5th Annual WoWo Penny Pitch Golf Outing. We really try to keep this affordable every single year. That's truly our heartbeat behind it, because we want everyone to feel like they can participate in giving back to our community. In fact, we get a lot of comments as to why is it only $100, KB? You could raise more. And that's a true statement. But my heartbeat has always been that I just want everyone to feel like they can participate in something that's really magical. And even if you don't golf, this really is also an important reminder this morning that Penny Pitch applications are officially open right now. Every single year people ask us, wait, can our nonprofit apply? When can we apply? Now. 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So if your organization is making a difference in Northeast Indiana right now, and there is a specific project or a specific need that you have, specifically with funding, we want to hear your story. Maybe it's helping families in crisis. Maybe it's supporting our veterans, helping children. I don't know, just, you know, providing resources to people desperately in need right now. That is what Penny Pitch is all about. And honestly, some of the most emotional moments that we have all year happen when we get to surprise this organization and tell them that WoWo Land is going to show up for them. So here's the deal this morning. Just a quick recap. 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Because all of this is one of those, you know, can't-miss WoWo community moments that reminds you just how incredible Northeast Indiana really is. WoWo News time is 5:46. I need to pop back over to the WoWo Newsroom. Macy Gray standing by with your top trending stories. 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
1: Partly cloudy and 52 degrees, I'm Macy Gray with WoWo News and your top trending stories. A Nebraska woman was hurt after police say a dog accidentally fired a shotgun inside a parked truck at a gas station. Investigators say the dog moved around in the back seat, triggered the loaded gun, and blasted around through the truck into traffic. The woman suffered a minor arm injury, and police say yes, apparently the dog really did pull the trigger. And NASCAR is mourning the sudden death of two-time Cup Series champion Kyle Busch at the age of 41. Busch was hospitalized Thursday with what his family called a severe illness before his death was announced later that evening. The future Hall of Famer won 63 Cup races and more than 230 races across NASCAR's top three series. Drivers and fans honored Busch during the Indy 500 this weekend with moments of silence and tributes at the Indianapolis Motor Speedway. And House Democrats tanked a Women's History Bill museum after Republicans added language saying the museum would be dedicated to only biological women. Speaker Mike Johnson said Democrats ran for the hills over the definition. Republicans argued if a women's museum can't define what a woman is, America may have bigger problems than funding another Smithsonian. WoWo News Time is 5:50. Time saver traffic and weather together every 10 minutes. During Fort Wayne's Morning News, let's get you where you need to go from the Craigville Appliance Traffic Center. Our Tuesday drive continues in great shape with no crashes, tie-ups, or delays. The Big Four, Washington, Jefferson, Lafayette, and Clinton look okay and out and through downtown. Our interstates and major roads are moving at or near posted limits, and drive times are right on target. If you're on the way to Indy, I-69 from the Fort to 465, just about 90 minutes, 40 minutes to and from the Michigan line from Fort Wayne. The next check from the Craigville Appliance Traffic Center in about 10 minutes. 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
2: Good Tuesday morning from 21 Alive. I'm meteorologist Liz Braden with your forecast. Cloud cover grows throughout the day today, but temperatures stay warm with a high of 82 degrees. As we go into tonight, a few stray showers are possible down south with a low of 57. We'll stay partly cloudy for Wednesday, still staying warm tomorrow with a high of 83. I'm meteorologist Liz Braden from 21 Alive on WoWo 92.3 FM at 1190 AM.
3: Hey, thanks, Liz. Right now we got partly cloudy skies, 54 degrees already off the world-famous WoWo fire escape. WoWo News Time, it's 5:52. Josh Williams will join us in about 60 seconds so we can all get updated on everything that's going down in the sports world, including the New York Knicks. They have finally punched their ticket to the NBA Finals for the first time in, well, many, many years. Josh Williams will do the math for you in sports coming up straight ahead here on WoWo.
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3: Well, with sports time, it's 5:53. Josh Williams in the house. Josh, I mean, really, it's all about the NBA Finals now.
6: That's right. That's right. Well, we got one piece of the puzzle that's into the finals. We're still waiting to find out who the New York Knicks are going to be playing, but for the first time in 27 years, that's right, going all the way back to 1999, the New York Knicks are back in the NBA Finals after they beat Cleveland last night, 130-93. Right now, they're on a hot streak. They've got 11 games in a row under their belt, and I think the NBA record is a 12-game win streak. We'll have more on that a little bit later on, but we are also keeping an eye on the San Antonio Spurs and the defending champions, the OKC Thunder. In the Western Conference Finals, it's Game 5. The series is all tied up at 2 apiece, but it goes down tonight, 8:30 on NBC. Now, of course, the NHL Stanley Cup playoffs, well, that continues on. The East Final saw the Carolina Hurricanes beat the Canadiens in overtime last night, 3-2. 2. Right now, the Carolina, they lead 2-1 over Montreal. And, of course, tonight, who are going to be playing the winners of that game? Well, the Avalanche and the Golden Knights. Right now, Vegas has a 3-0 commanding lead over Colorado. And that gets underway with Game 4 tonight at 9 o'clock on ESPN. Switching gears from that to Indianapolis, where we got to find out the total purse for the Indianapolis 500, and it did hit a record high this year. Now, obviously, the winner, Felix Rosenquist, he earned a prize of $4.34 million. The total purse for the field of 33 was $30 million. Let's call it $30.9 million. The average driver payout for this year's Indy 500 was $936,000. The average driver payout in 2025 was a little bit lower, significantly, $596,000. So the total purse has grown each in the last 5 years. So pretty impressive, and I think it speaks to the magnitude of everybody showing up for these races. You know, I think estimations were saying 350,000 were there, but I guarantee it was closer to 370,000. And it is mind-boggling when you're there and actually seeing not a single space available. Now for some Comets tickets, let's have you do this morning. Bust out your phones if you can this morning and text Comets to 260-447-1190. I'm picking the 50th texter. That's right, the 50th texter to win our 4 tickets to go see the Comets take on Kansas City tonight at the Coliseum, and it's a big one. This could be a year where the Comets win the Kelly Cup. We'll see, and maybe you can be a part of the fun, too. So text Comets to 260-447-1190, and we'll see you back at 620 for your next look at sports.
3: Love that. What a great way to kick off a Tuesday morning, Josh. Well, news time, it's 5:55. Coming up, a live look at your time saver traffic. Stay with us here on Whoa Whoa.
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8: A flare-up of fighting. I'm Dave Anthony, Fox News. The U.S. military hits Iran again, despite a ceasefire still in place. Secretary of State Marco Rubio flying from India to Armenia says negotiations continue, trying to work out a deal.
9: Like anything with something like this, it's going to take a couple days to settle on, even down to the disagreements over a word.
8: But Iran's Supreme Leader Mustafa Khamenei put out a statement that American military bases in that region are no longer safe after those strikes on Iran again.
10: U.S. Central Command giving an update. Spokesman Timothy Hawkins saying, quote, U.S. forces conducted self-defense strikes in southern Iran today to protect our troops from threats posed by Iranian forces. Targets included missile launch sites and Iranian boats attempting to emplace mines. U.S. Central Command continues to defend our forces while using restraint during the ongoing ceasefire.
8: Fox's Carly Shimkus. Israel's ramping up the fight against Iran-backed Hezbollah in Lebanon again. The military's called up more troops, and after Prime Minister Netanyahu authorized more intense strikes, one targeting Hezbollah infrastructure left 12 people dead in a village, according to state media in Lebanon. It's primary runoff day in Texas, with Republican Senator John Cornyn's job on the line, facing a strong GOP challenger. State Attorney General Ken Paxton is backed by President Trump.
11: In the first go-around on March 3rd, U.S. Senator John Cornyn secured the largest number of votes. A win today would help him get one step closer to a fifth term. Attorney General Paxton was the second-place finisher in the March vote, and last week he received President Donald Trump's endorsement.
8: That's Fox's Alex Hogan. They're celebrating in New York.
12: It's over. Believe it, Knicks fans, for the first time in 27 years, the New York Knicks are going to the NBA Finals.
8: The call on ESPN after the Knicks blew out the Cavaliers in Cleveland by 30. 30-

0: 7 points to complete a sweep. New York's 11th straight playoff win. They'll play either the Spurs or Thunder in the finals. 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
3: 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Thanks so much for starting your day with us. I'm Brian Ford. We have partly cloudy skies, 52 degrees across WOWO land. We'll see increasing clouds for Tuesday with a high in the low 80s. Your 21 Alive First Alert forecast comes up at about 6:07. 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A potentially dangerous barricade situation in Fort Wayne ended without injuries after police negotiated with a man in mental distress for nearly 5 hours yesterday. The man barricaded himself inside a bedroom at a home on West Washington Center Road and indicated that he was armed. Crisis response and emergency services teams were called in to help de-escalate the situation. The man later surrendered peacefully and was taken to a local hospital for treatment. Meanwhile, a major crash shut down part of Broadway in Fort Wayne after an SUV careened off the road and into a telephone pole. It happened near Ilsley Drive yesterday afternoon, sending two people to the hospital. The woman inside suffered life-threatening injuries. Investigators believe alcohol may be involved and are now trying to determine if speed also contributed to that wreck. Controversy is growing inside the Hoosier State over two major cities adopting flock camera technology.
4: South Bend police operate 45 flock cameras, capturing plates, vehicle details, and timestamps to help solve crimes. Privacy advocates warn that the cameras could track more than cars, raising questions about access and storage. Meanwhile, Fort Wayne is testing flock audio detection cameras, expanding the debate over surveillance and citizen privacy. Tommy Lee, WOWO News.
3: A rollover crash in DeKalb County sent three people to the hospital over the weekend. Investigators said a pickup truck pulled into the path of another at County Road 45 and State Road 8, causing the second vehicle to flip into a field. Deputies said alcohol may have been a factor. The News Watch continues now at 6:05. Ohio isn't waiting on the U.S. Senate to pass the Save America Act. Legislators are going one step further in securing elections in the Buckeye State.
5: Lawmakers in the Ohio House and Senate introduced joint resolutions to require voters to show photo ID at the polls. They say Ohioans without an ID could cast a provisional ballot and provide identification later. The measure needs 3/5 approval to appear on the November ballot. Supporters point to national examples and past cases of voter fraud, while Democrats argue it's unnecessary and could limit access to early and absentee voting. Sean Simney, WOWO News.
3: WTOL 11 reports that the resolutions now head to the full Senate with a vote expected in June. WOWO Flight Watch at Fort Wayne International. All flights are currently showing on time, and your TSA wait times are less than 15 minutes. A tourist icon in northern Michigan is at the center of a growing fight over who gets to set the price of getting there.
6: A Michigan House vote is moving forward with a plan that would give Mackinac Island more authority over ferry operations between the mainland and the island. The bill would let the city regulate not only ticket prices, but also parking fees and baggage handling tied to the ferry system. Supporters say it's needed to address a long-running dispute involving the island's ferry providers and what lawmakers describe as limited competition. Opponents, including nearby Mackinac City and St. Ignace, argue it gives the island control over costs in their communities. Laura Smith, WOWO News.
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7: Your Tuesday drive continues with no crashes, tie-ups, or delays. The Big Four, Washington, Jefferson, Lafayette, and Clinton look great in out and through downtown. Our interstates and major roads are moving at or near posted limits, and drive times are right on target. If you're on the way to Indy, I-69 from the Fort to 465, just about 90 minutes, 40 minutes to and from the Michigan line from Fort Wayne. The next check from the Craigville Appliance Traffic Center comes up in about 10 minutes. 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
8: Good Tuesday morning from 21 Alive. I'm meteorologist Liz Braden with your forecast. Cloud cover grows throughout the day today, but temperatures stay warm with a high of 82 degrees. As we go into tonight, a few stray showers are possible down south with a low of 57. We'll stay partly cloudy for Wednesday, still staying warm tomorrow with a high of 83. I'm meteorologist Liz Braden from 21 Alive on WoWo 92.3 FM at 11:90 a.m.
3: And right now, winds are calm. We have partly cloudy skies across WoWo land. It's 55 degrees in Salina, 52 at your severe weather station. 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And the Tuesday edition of Fort Wayne's Morning News continues now with Caleb Lakesley and Josh Williams. 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
9: Hey, thanks, Brian. Good morning, WoWo Land. It is Tuesday. Welcome on in here to Fort Wayne's Morning News. I am your host, KB. I most certainly will say Monday at least once this morning. It's feeling like a Monday, but hey, hopefully most of us have a short work week together. I hope you had a wonderful Memorial Day weekend. I also hope somewhere between the cookouts, you know, the Indy 500 and soaking up the perfect weather yesterday, that you also took a moment to remember the men and women who never made it home. We did the full weekend lineup at our house. Hot dogs, brats. Yes, we also grilled asparagus, played a little golf. Apparently, we're really fancy people now. But if you loved yesterday's weather, you're also really going to love this whole week's weather. I mean, we've got a great lineup of summer weather, really, for the remainder of our work week together. Today, tomorrow, going to be hanging out in the lower 80s. Come Thursday into the rest of the work week, we're going to be hanging out in the mid to upper 70s. So just a great way to close out this month of May together here in Northeast Indiana. Right now we got clear skies, 55 degrees off the world famous WoWo fire escape. And coming up right now, the Indiana Secretary of State race just turned into full-blown political drama. I don't know how else to say it. Why did two of the biggest names in Indiana Republican politics, Senator Jim Banks and Indiana Attorney General Todd Rokita, suddenly pull their support from current Secretary of State Diego Morales and now toss it behind another guy? Yeah, there's been a surprise late entry into the race, if you missed it. And so now all eyes are going to turn to Fort Wayne come June as Republican delegates prepare to decide who advances to November. I'm going to break down all the latest controversy of this story coming up in about 2 minutes from right now here on WoWo. But first, the number one question I get asked all the time: can you show me your teeth? It's true, and it always seems to happen right after I've taken a bite of something. But I'm always happy to show off my veneers from DuPont Family Dentistry. 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
9: Listen, if you have been trying to keep up with the Indiana Secretary of State race lately, you practically need a score sheet at this point. Over the last, I'd say, several months now, there has been some growing scrutiny. There's been some growing controversy surrounding current Indiana Secretary of State Diego Morales. And there's been everything from spending questions to some hiring criticisms to some travel concerns. And then suddenly there was essentially a political earthquake at the State House. In fact, Josh Williams and I were at the State House on Thursday last week when all of this was going down. Republican candidate Max Engling jumped into the race very late. And within hours of him jumping into this Secretary of State race here, he landed some major endorsements. He landed one from Senator Jim Banks, and then landed another one from Attorney General Todd Rokita, both of whom then publicly pulled their support away from current Secretary of State Diego Morales. Now, you thought that was juicy. This is where it really gets interesting here, because unlike a normal statewide primary election, Indiana Republicans choose their Secretary of State nominee at the state convention, meaning delegates, not everyday primary voters decide who advances to November. Let me say that again. Delegates decide who advances to November when it comes to the race for Secretary of State. Now, the Indiana Republican Convention, it's happening this year here in Fort Wayne on June 20th. And behind the scenes right now, I'm assuming campaigns are working the phone lines hard, meeting delegates, and really fighting for major support ahead of Convention Day. In fact, when Max Engling joined us live at Carb Day, he described the stakes this way.
12: Listen, the Secretary of State has never been more important than right now. You know this as well as I do. If you look across the country at what's happening for states that are run by the left, it's deeply problematic. Mm-hmm. And we cannot allow, I will not allow that to happen here in the state of Indiana. And you mentioned that there's a lot of support behind my campaign, and that is absolutely true. I appreciate that. Senator Banks is behind this. So is Attorney General Todd Rokita. Andrew Ireland, who's an election watchdog here in the state of Indiana.
9: Yes.
12: And many of our most conservative members of both the congressional delegation and the state house, and that's wonderful, and I appreciate that. But this is a race about the delegates.
9: Yeah, and that's really the point that he was trying to drive home when we spoke to him on Friday, that this race ultimately comes down to earning the trust of Republican delegates.
12: My job is to gain trust with the delegates, to tell them why I have the shared conservative values that they do, and make sure that the ones who will actually be voting for you at the convention believe in you.
9: Meanwhile, you got Diego Morales making it real clear, posting on Facebook that he is not backing down. In fact, he posted a full statement after this endorsement shakeup. He wrote in part, and I quote, "Delegates will decide who will be the Republican nominee for Indiana Secretary of State. The decision belongs in the hands and only the hands of Republican convention delegates, and I'm confident I'll be renominated. I look forward to seeing Republican delegates in Fort Wayne on June 20th. So that takes us to what happens next. So Republican delegates from across Indiana will gather in Fort Wayne next month and vote on the convention floor to determine who becomes the GOP nominee for Secretary of State. Then in November, that's when you, the voter, decides statewide, obviously, who will ultimately decide the race in the general election between the Republican nominee, the Democrat nominee, and any third party candidates. But let's be honest, because, I mean, Indiana is such a Republican-heavy state. Whoever wins that GOP convention battle here in Fort Wayne is really going to enter November with a major advantage. And between the endorsements, the controversy, the late entry into this race, and all of the behind-the-scenes lobbying that I know is happening right now, this could become one of the biggest political showdowns Indiana Republicans have seen in many, many years, and you best bet we'll continue to follow it here on Fort Wayne's Morning News. Coming up, I need to follow the news headlines. We got your top trending stories, an update on your traffic, plus a live look at the sports world. It's all happening straight ahead here on Whoa Whoa.
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9: Oh, sports time. It's 6:20. Josh Williams in the driver's seat. Josh, you're giving away Comet hockey tickets. Did you do that? Did we have a winner?
21: We did give away, but I'm still waiting on that 50th texter. I think we're sitting about 37 right now. So get out your phones, text Comets to 260-447-1190. Again, you're texting Comets, and I'm looking for the 50th texter this morning to win our 4 tickets to go see the Comets tonight against Kansas City. And while you're doing that, I'll tell you how it all went down last night at the Coliseum. The Comets, well, they couldn't pick up a win on home ice last night. They fell to KC 6-4. And you know what? It's not for them the fact that they didn't come out aggressive. They did. Josh Bloom, he scored the first goal of the night in the first period, about 12:42 in, picking up right where he left off after scoring the game-winning goal in Game 2. However, penalties, that was the real killer for the Comets last night. The Mavericks were able to score 3 straight power play goals in the second period, and as we all know, If you're a hockey fan, you know that giving up power play goals, man, that's tough. Your penalty kill's got to be out there, and they got to get the job done. But Kansas City actually scored two more goals after that to end the second period. They took a 5-2 lead heading into the third, and that was really all she wrote. The Mavericks now have a 2-1 lead in the series, and the Comets, they could tie it back up tonight here at the Coliseum. Puck drop is going to be at 7:35, and I have to believe the barn is going to be rocking. Let's switch gears here from the ice to some basketball. Obviously, the New York Knicks, they won last night, eliminating the Cleveland Cavaliers with a pretty much a playoff sweep, if you will. Their 11th win, and they are now on to the NBA Finals for the first time since 1999. Someone cue up the Prince song. But we're also going to be taking a look at here what the San Antonio Spurs and the OKC Thunder are doing. That series is all knotted up at 2 games apiece heading into Game 5. That'll be a little bit later on tonight. Of course, I believe that's 8 o'clock. You can catch that one on NBC. Now, the Indiana Fever, they're hoping to extend their win streak. They have won now their last 3 games entering this next battle. The Fever are aiming for their 4th win in a row when they take on Golden State Valkyries on Thursday out in San Francisco. Head coach Stephanie White said yesterday they have been using this time off to iron out some trouble spots in their game. And, of course, in Major League Baseball, the Cubs slump continues on. The slumping Cubbies, boy, they have lost 9 in a row right now, including a 2-1 decision last night to the Pirates. The Cardinals also as well, 5-1 to the Brewers. The Reds had a big night in Queens. They beat the Mets 7-2 at Shea Stadium. And we'll see what happens. I believe also the White Sox got a win last night. But back to those the Reds, they're chasing the Brewers in the NL Central, which it should be a pretty contestable race here. So we'll see what happens. Still looking for that 50th texter. Get out your phones. Text 260-447-1190 to win our 4 tickets to go see the Comets and Kansas City tonight at the Coliseum. Again, that's Comets to 260-447-1190. And we'll see you back at 6:50 for another look at sports.
9: All right. Thanks, Josh. One news time at 6:20. Coming up, another look at your time saver traffic with Macy Gray. We'll get you everything you need to know before you go. 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
9: News time at 6:26. We got Macy Gray popping up to the microphone with an update on our morning commute. How's it going, Macy?
6: Things look great out there right now. Our Tuesday drive continues with no crashes, tie-ups, or delays. The big four, Washington, Jefferson, Lafayette, and Clinton, look okay out and through downtown. The next check from the Craigville Appliance Traffic Center comes up in about 10 minutes. 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
8: Good Tuesday morning from 21 Alive. I'm meteorologist Liz Braden with your forecast. Cloud cover grows throughout the day today, but temperatures stay warm with a high of 82 degrees. As we go into tonight, a few stray showers are possible down south with a low of 57. We'll stay partly cloudy for Wednesday, still staying warm tomorrow with a high of 83. I'm meteorologist Liz Braden from 21 Alive on WoWo 92.3 FM at 1190 AM.
9: Hey, thanks, Liz. Right now, we got partly cloudy skies, 53 degrees off the world-famous WoWo fire escape.
7: With a look at your Ag News headlines, I'm Erin Anderson on Brown Fields. An ag economist says there's a lot at stake for the ag industry as two large railroads pursue a potential merger. Guy Allen with Kansas State University says the consolidation of Union Pacific and Norfolk Southern represents the market evolution of the rail sector. An ag economist says new trading limits for cattle futures could bring additional volatility to the markets. Josh Maples with Mississippi State University Extension says the changes go into place June 1st. University of Kentucky ag economist Kenny Burdine says it will come down to what he calls the three P's for producers to change their minds on herd expansion. He tells Brownfield profitability for cow-calf producers remains at record high levels. I'm Erin Anderson for Brown Fields.
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2: We have partly cloudy skies, 51 degrees across Wawaland. Look for increasing clouds for Tuesday with a high in the low 80s. Good morning, I'm Brian Ford. Glad you're with us. Coming up in the news at the half hour on Wobo, 92.3 FM and 1190 AM. A woman is in critical condition following a single vehicle crash in Fort Wayne yesterday. A dangerous barricade situation on the city's northwest side kept Fort Wayne police busy for several hours. And though winter's icy blast is over, the impact to shipping on the Great Lakes was worse than expected this year, and the industry is now calling on help from the government. Details on these stories and more coming up right now. National and global coverage continues at 6:31 with the latest from Fox News.
3: News. I'm Sue Guzman. The U.S. launching new strikes now against southern Iran, calling them self-defense.
10: Targets included missile launch sites and Iranian boats attempting to lay mines. The U.S. military also struck a surface-to-air missile site in Bandar Abbas that was targeting U.S. warplanes.
3: Fox's Mike Emanuel. This is Peace Talks continue in Qatar. Officials have now lifted mandatory evacuation order for thousands now that the threat of a toxic chemical tank explosion in Southern California is over.
11: The crack that formed in the tank relieved much of the pressure that had been building up, eliminating the risk of a boiling liquid expanding vapor explosion, or BLEVI. They also say that the temperature is down inside of the tank. Even though a crack formed, fire officials say that air samples show there are currently no chemicals leaking into the atmosphere.
3: Fox's Max Gordon. 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
2: Wobo News time is 6:32. What started as a homeowner returning to a barricaded house turned into a major police response on Fort Wayne's northwest side yesterday. Officers say a man locked himself inside a bedroom at the residence on West Washington Center Road and told police he had a weapon. Investigators determined he was suffering from a mental health crisis. After hours of negotiations, a man surrendered peacefully and was taken to the hospital. Elsewhere, Fort Wayne police are investigating a violent single car crash on Broadway that left a woman fighting for her life. Investigators say an SUV slammed into a telephone pole near Ilsley Drive yesterday afternoon, with both people inside rushed to the hospital. Police say neither occupant was wearing a seatbelt and alcohol may have played a role. Speed is also under investigation this morning. Indiana's ban on teaching human sexuality to young students could get stronger enforcement if the Attorney General has his way.
12: Attorney General Todd Rokita said he doubts the Department of Education can enforce the law for preschool through third grade without new measures. He cited only 14 teacher license revocations this year for criminal convictions as an example of limited enforcement. Rokita called for lawmakers to give the statute more teeth and said that he will defend the law against future court challenges. Tommy Lee, Wobo News.
2: According to the Indiana Capital Chronicle, the Department of Education did not immediately respond to questions about enforcement. Meanwhile, three people are recovering after a rollover crash in DeKalb County over the weekend. Investigators say one pickup truck pulled into the path of another at the intersection of County Road 45 and State Road 8, causing that violent crash that flipped a truck into a field. Deputies say alcohol may have contributed to the wreck. No word yet on the victim's conditions. The News Watch continues now at 6:34. With school budgets under pressure across Ohio, there's new attention to on a major funding source that many people say they don't fully understand.
13: Ohio lottery officials say profits after prizes and operating costs are dedicated to K-12 ed, with more than $34 billion transferred to schools since 1974. But education leaders note the lottery money does not go directly to districts and instead flows into state funding accounts that lawmakers later distribute. State data shows the lottery contributes about $1.4 billion annually, covering roughly 12% of public education spending, with the General Revenue Fund making up the largest share. John Simney, Wobo News.
2: Officials tell WTOL 11 that districts receive additional state reimbursements tied to tax changes and other funding formulas. Wobo Flight Watch at Fort Wayne International showing all flights currently on time. Your TSA safety wait times are currently under 15 minutes. Shipping companies say winter ice severely slowed commerce on the Great Lakes, with calls for stronger federal support growing louder.
14: The Lake Carriers Association reports U.S. flagged vessels lost about 82 ship days this season due to what it calls inadequate ice breaking by the U.S. Coast Guard. The group says heavy ice conditions delayed traffic near key waterways, including routes above the Sioux Locks, disrupting the movement of iron ore and other bulk cargo. Coast Guard officials say their crews still manage hundreds of vessel assists and thousands of hours of icebreaking work while maintaining zero casualties during operations. Laura Smith, Wobo News.
2: Industry leaders are urging Congress to fund a new heavy icebreaker to prevent future delays. WoBo News Time now is 6:35. 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Let's get you where you need to go. 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
6: Our Tuesday drive continues with no crashes, tie-ups, or delays. The Big Four, Washington, Jefferson, Lafayette, and Clinton look great out and through downtown. Our interstates and major roads are moving at or near posted limits, and drive times are right on target. If you're on the way to Indy, I-69 from the Fort to 465, just about 90 minutes. 40 minutes to and from the Michigan line from Fort Wayne. The next check from the Craigville Appliance Traffic Center in about 10 minutes. 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
15: Good Tuesday morning from 21 Alive. I'm meteorologist Liz Braden with your forecast. Cloud cover grows throughout the day today, but temperatures stay warm with a high of 82 degrees. As we go into tonight, a few stray showers are possible down south with a low of 57. We'll stay partly cloudy for Wednesday, still staying warm tomorrow with a high of 83. I'm meteorologist Liz Braden from 21 Alive on WoWo 92.3 FM at 1190 AM.
2: And right now, winds are calm. We have partly cloudy skies across WoBo Land. It's 53 degrees in Warsaw, 51 at your severe weather station. 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Forbes magazine has again selected Principal Chris Moore as one of the top 10 wealth advisors in the state of Indiana. And the Tuesday edition of Fort Wayne's Morning News continues now with Kayla Blakesley and Josh Williams live from the mic. From the anchor desk, I'm Brian Ford on WoBo, 92.3 FM and 1190 AM.
9: Hey, good morning, WoBo Land. I hope you had a wonderful Memorial Day weekend. I am your host, KB. Thanks for hanging out with us here on Fort Wayne's Morning News. Hopefully somewhere between the cookouts, the golf, the Indy 500, just soaking up the absolutely perfect weather yesterday. You did take a moment to remember the men and women who never made it home. After all, that is what Memorial Day really is truly about. Speaking of the perfect weather, though, that we had yesterday, if you were a fan, I got more good news for you. Summer is basically giving us a preview week. Highs today and tomorrow going to be pushing into the low 80s. Then sunshine and comfortable 70s really head us into Thursday and Friday and even into your weekend. That's about as perfect as you can ask for in the final week of May here in 2026. Right now, we got partly sunny skies, 53 degrees currently off the world-famous WoBo fire escape. And if you are just tuning in, we've got quite the show for you. For starters, really, I'd say your top story is the fact that Iranian negotiators are arriving in Qatar for peace talks as the United States launched some new strikes in southern Iran. So Fox News will have the latest developments for you at the top and bottom here of every hour. Meanwhile, in Texas, one of the biggest Republican political battles in the country is going to take center stage today. Senator John Cornyn is fighting for political survival here in a very high-stakes GOP runoff against Texas Attorney General Ken Paxton, who has the backing of President Trump. So all eyes really will be on Texas today. And then back here at home, we've got some controversy of our own. The Homestead Road Quarry battle reaches a major turning point tonight as a massive public hearing is expected to draw more than 1,000 people to the Coliseum. We will spend a lot of time on this story because tonight's meeting could have some long-term impacts or consequences, whether we're talking growth, development, you know, traffic, property values, you name it. So at 7:40, Allen County Commissioner Ron Turpin will join us live here at the mic for a preview of what to expect from tonight's meeting and really how county leaders are preparing for quite a crowd. And then at 8:10 here on the show, Fort Wayne City Councilman Dr. Scott Myers will join us live. And wait until you hear why he says this fight might be about much more than just a quarry. So that's going to be a really important hour to start tuning in and stay tuned in from 7:40 through 8:10 as we continue breaking down the quarry project. And in fact, that's what we're going to do coming up straight ahead here on WoBo 92.3 FM and 1190 AM.
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9: Back in the woods, this really is the top story. The controversial Homestead Road Quarry proposal is heading into a major public hearing tonight, and county officials are expecting a massive turnout. So the joint meeting of the Allen County Board of Zoning Appeals and Plan Commission gets underway at 5:30 p.m. at the Allen County War Memorial Coliseum. Okay, so it's happening at the Coliseum, 5:30 p.m. tonight. Officials say free parking will be available, but with more than 1,000 people anticipated, I'm going to go ahead and say that if you plan on attending, you definitely should arrive early if you can. This project really has become one of the most divisive land use debates Allen County has seen in several years. U.S. Aggregates, subsidiary of the Heritage Group, wants approval for proposed quarry operation in southwest Allen County right near Homestead Road and I-69. This is a project the company says could supply construction materials to the entire region, could lower costs. Supporters argue Northeast Indiana needs this long-term access to aggregate materials to sustain growth, to sustain infrastructure development. You get the idea. But opposition, obviously, man, it's just exploded in recent months. The grassroots group No Quarry on Homestead says the proposal conflicts basically with Allen County's comprehensive plan. They say it's going to threaten nearby residential growth, impact property values. They've raised environmental and health concerns about it, especially involving dust, blasting, groundwater. We've heard a lot about traffic concerns. You get the idea there as well. Both sides will get limited presentation time tonight. So U.S. Aggregates will have about 15 minutes. Organizers representing No Quarry on Homestead will get about 5 minutes. And then individual public speakers will be limited to 2 minutes. And this is really all in an effort to try and allow as many voices as possible to be heard tonight. And then this morning, here on Fort Wayne's Morning News, ahead of this 5:30 p.m. public hearing, we'll continue previewing what you need to know about it. In fact, Allen County Commissioner Ron Turpin, he's going to join us live in studio here at the mic at 7:40 with a preview of what to expect from tonight's meeting. And then at 8:10, Fort Wayne City Councilman Dr. Scott Myers will join us live. And wait until you hear where he stands on this fight and the health and development concerns he says could change the entire conversation surrounding this proposal. So that's really going to be one full hour you do not want to miss, starting at 7:40 with Allen County Commissioner Ron Turpin, followed by Fort Wayne City Councilman Dr. Scott Myers at 8:10 here on the show. But for now, put a reminder in your phone for 5:30 p.m. at the Coliseum. The Homestead Road Quarry proposal heads into a major public hearing.
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1: Partly cloudy and 51 degrees, I'm Macy Gray with top trending stories at 6:48. Taya Kyle, the widow of Chris Kyle, blasted Maine Senate candidate Graham Planter after he questioned the late Navy SEAL's battlefield record on a podcast. Kyle called the comments cowardly and accused Planter of using a national hero's name for attention. Planter has also faced backlash over resurfaced online posts mocking a wounded soldier. And House Democrats tanked a Women's History Museum bill after Republicans added language saying the museum would be dedicated to biological women. Speaker Mike Johnson said Democrats ran for the hills over the definition. Republicans argued if a woman's museum can't define what a woman really is, America may have bigger problems than funding another Smithsonian. And a Nebraska woman was hurt after police say a dog accidentally fired a shotgun inside a parked truck at a gas station. Investigators say the dog moved around the back seat, triggered the loaded gun, and blasted around through the truck door into traffic. The woman suffered a minor arm injury, and police say yes, apparently the dog really did pull the trigger. WoWo News Time is 6:49. Time saver traffic and weather together every 10 minutes. During Fort Wayne's Morning News, let's get you where you need to go from the Craigville Appliance Traffic Center. We do have a problem spot out on State Road 101 and State Road 38. A car hit a deer. Be aware of any sort of debris in the roadway and avoid the area if you can while crews work to get that cleaned up. The Big Four of Washington, Jefferson, Lafayette, and Clinton look okay out and through downtown. Our interstates and major roads are moving at or near posted limits and drive times are right on target. The next check from the Craigville Appliance Traffic Center in about 10 minutes. 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
2: Good Tuesday morning from 21 Alive. I'm meteorologist Liz Braden with your forecast. Cloud cover grows throughout the day today, but temperatures stay warm with a high of 82 degrees. As we go into tonight, a few stray showers are possible down south with a low of 57. We'll stay partly cloudy for Wednesday, still staying warm tomorrow with a high of 83. I'm meteorologist Liz Braden from 21 Alive on WoWo 92.3 FM and 1190 AM.
3: Hey, thanks, Liz. Right now we got partly sunny skies, 53 degrees off the world famous WoWo fire escape. I'm saying sunshine, but Josh, I'm trying to be optimistic. That's really mostly cloudy. Let's be honest. Coming up, Josh Williams. He's got a live look at the sports world. 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
8: Well, good morning, WoWo Land, and good morning, KB. I know. It's a fake Monday. It's really Tuesday here. But WoWo Land, I'm still looking for the 50th texter here so I can give away these four tickets to tonight's Comets and Kansas City game. It's playoff action. And these tickets, boy, they're taking up a lot of room on my desk, so I need them to go. I need you to pick up your phone. Save 260-447-1190. Text Comets. I'm looking for the 50th texter this morning so I can give these tickets away. And so that way you can go out to the Coliseum tonight, a 7:35 game tonight where you can watch the Comets hopefully tie up the series at two games apiece. In case you missed it last night, if you're just waking up and getting at it, well, the Comets, boy, they couldn't pick up that win at home last night. They fell to Kansas City 6-4. And Fort Wayne, they came out aggressive. Josh Bloom, he scored the first goal tonight in the first period, picking right where he left off after scoring the game-winning goal in Game 2. However, penalties, that was the dagger last night for the Comets. The Mavericks actually scored three straight power play goals in the second period. Then they scored two more goals to end the second period. They took a 5-2 lead heading into the third period, and, well, that's all she wrote. The Mavericks are now 2-1 in the series. The Comets will look to tie it all back up tonight, and hopefully one of yous are going to be going to watch them, but I need you to text right now, 260-447-1190, and then the 50th texter today is going to get the four tickets to go and see the Comets. Where are we sitting right now, you ask? I only have 38 of you who have texted in. That's right. I need the. It's okay to double text. It's okay to triple text. Whatever it takes to get it across the finish line. But I want to give you guys an opportunity to go see the Comets. We tried last week. Oh, there goes one. I need another one. Come on, get us to 40. Then we're only 10 away. But we'll see you back at 7:20. We'll see how closer to 50 we are in your next look at sports.
3: 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Well, news time. It's 6:54. Coming up, a live look at your time saver traffic. 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
3: Well, news time. It's 6:56. You know what that means. We're getting you updated on your morning commute. Macy Gray, how's it going out there?
1: Right now, we are still dealing with that one problem spot on State Road 101 and 37. There is a deer car crash out there. Be aware while crews clean up and get everything clear. 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
8: I'm Dave Anthony, Fox News. Mojtaba Khamenei put out a statement that American military bases in the Middle East are no longer safe as negotiations continue.
9: This is, it's either going to be a good deal or there isn't going to be one.
8: Secretary of State Marco Rubio telling reporters on his flight to Armenia they have to reopen the Strait of Hormuz for shipping as President Trump keeps demanding Iran give up enriched uranium in a nuclear agreement. Despite the ceasefire, the U.S. did go on the attack again.
10: Airstrikes against southern Iran near the Strait of Hormuz. CENTCOM says these strikes were defensive in nature and went after mine-laying vessels along with a surface-to-air missile position. These were the first U.S. strikes that have targeted Iran since early May. A spokesperson for Iran's armed forces said any new aggression will be met with a far more severe response.
8: Fox's Trey Yingston, Tel Aviv, as Israel hits Iran-backed Hezbollah militants harder in Lebanon, calling up more troops, with Prime Minister Benjamin Netanyahu saying in a TikTok video,
11: "What this requires of us now is to increase the blows, to increase the intensity. We will smite them with overwhelming force."
8: Lebanon state media reports 12 people were killed in a village after an Israeli strike targeting Hezbollah infrastructure. Some people have been allowed back home around Garden Grove, California, as the risk of toxic chemical explosion has subsided, though others are still evacuated near a storage tank that had dangerously overheated. There's still a threat of a leak or a fire. The polls will open in most of Texas next hour for a runoff. Fox's Tanya J. Powers has more.
12: Texas Attorney General Ken Paxton faces off against Senator John Cornyn in a primary race, which has become a closely watched test of whether President Trump's backing will unseat another congressional incumbent. Cornyn and Paxton were the two top vote-getters in the March 3rd primary. Cornyn was elected to the Senate in 2002, and Paxton was elected as state attorney general in 2014.
8: The president endorsed Paxton last week. Whoever wins will face Democrat James Tallarico in November. 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
2: 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Thanks so much for starting your day with us. I'm Brian Ford. We have partly cloudy skies, 52 degrees across WOWO land. We'll see increasing clouds for Tuesday with a high in the low 80s. Your 21 Live First Alert forecast comes up at about 7:07. 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A potentially dangerous barricade situation in Fort Wayne ended without injuries after police negotiated with a man in mental distress for nearly 5 hours yesterday. The man barricaded himself inside a bedroom at a home on West Washington Center Road and indicated he was armed. Crisis response and emergency services teams were called in to help de-escalate the situation. The man later surrendered peacefully and was taken to a local hospital for treatment. Meanwhile, a major crash shut down part of Broadway in Fort Wayne after an SUV careened off the road and into a telephone pole. It happened near Ilsley Drive yesterday afternoon, sending two people to the hospital. The woman inside suffered life-threatening injuries. Investigators believe alcohol may be involved and are now trying to determine if speed also contributed to that wreck. Controversy is growing in the Hoosier State over two major cities adopting flock camera technology.
3: South Bend police operate 45 flock cameras, capturing plates, vehicle details, and timestamps to help solve crimes. Privacy advocates warn that the cameras could track more than cars, raising questions about access and storage. Meanwhile, Fort Wayne is testing flock audio detection cameras, expanding the debate over surveillance and citizen privacy. Tommy Lee, WOWO News.
2: Police tell WSBT that all plate reading camera searches are audited and data is deleted after 30 days. Elsewhere, a rollover crash in DeKalb County sent three people to the hospital over the weekend. Investigators said a pickup truck pulled into the path of another truck at County Road 45 and State Road 8, causing the second vehicle to flip into a field. Deputies said alcohol may have been a factor. Attorney General Todd Rokita wants stronger enforcement of the state's ban on teaching human sexuality in early grades. He said the Department of Education may not be able to enforce it fully. Rokita called for giving the law more teeth to prevent parents or protect rather parents' rights. The News Watch continues now at 7:05. Ohio isn't waiting on the U.S. Senate to pass the Save America Act. Legislators are going one step further in securing elections in the Buckeye State.
4: Lawmakers in the Ohio House and Senate introduced joint resolutions to require voters to show photo ID at the polls. They say Ohioans without an ID could cast a provisional ballot and provide identification later. The measure needs 3/5 approval to appear on the November ballot. Supporters point to national examples and past cases of voter fraud, while Democrats argue it's unnecessary and could limit access to early and absentee voting. Sean Simney, WOWO News.
2: WTOL 11 reports that resolutions now head to the full Senate with a vote expected in June. WOWO Flight Watch at Fort Wayne International. All of our flights currently showing on time. TSA wait times currently 15 minutes or less. A tourist icon in northern Michigan is at the center of a growing fight over who gets to set the price of actually getting there.
5: A Michigan House vote is moving forward with a plan that would give Mackinac Island more authority over ferry operations between the mainland and the island. The bill would let the city regulate not only ticket prices, but also parking fees and baggage handling tied to the ferry system. Supporters say it's needed to address a long-running dispute involving the island's ferry providers and what now lawmakers describe as limited competition. Opponents, including nearby Mackinac City and St. Ignace, argue it gives the island control over costs in their communities. Macy Gray, WOWO News.
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5: Your Tuesday drive continues in great shape as we inch towards rush hour. We do have a deer car crash at State Road 101 and 37. Be aware of that and reroute as crews work to clean up. The Big Four, Washington, Jefferson, Lafayette, and Clinton look okay out and through downtown. Our interstates and major roads are moving at or near posted limits, and drive times are right on target. If you're on the way to Indy, I-69 from the Fort to 465, just about 90 minutes, 40 minutes to and from the Michigan line from Fort Wayne. The next check from the Craigville Appliance Traffic Center in about 10 minutes. 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
6: Good Tuesday morning from 21 Alive. I'm meteorologist Liz Braden with your forecast. Cloud cover grows throughout the day today, but temperatures stay warm with a high of 82 degrees. As we go into tonight, a few stray showers are possible down south with a low of 57. We'll stay partly cloudy for Wednesday, still staying warm tomorrow with a high of 83. I'm meteorologist Liz Braden from 21 Alive on WoWoe 92.3 FM at 1190 AM.
2: And currently winds are calm. We have partly cloudy skies across WoWoe Land. Wabash is 54 degrees. It's 52 at your severe weather station. 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And the Tuesday edition of Fort Wayne's Morning News continues now with Caleb Blakesley and Josh Williams live from the mic. 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
7: Hey, Brian, thanks. Good morning, WoWoe Land. It's Tuesday. Thanks for waking up and hanging out with us here on Fort Wayne's Morning News. I am your host, KB. Hopefully you had a wonderful Memorial Day weekend. Hopefully still somewhere between the cookouts, the golf, the Indy 500, the pool, what have you. You also took a moment to really remember the men and women who never made it home. But can we talk about the weather yesterday? It was absolutely perfect. And if you loved yesterday's weather, good news, you're going to have more of it on the way this week. I mean, summer is basically giving us a preview of what's in store. We're going to have highs today and tomorrow pushing into the low 80s, then more sunshine. It could be pretty comfortable hanging in the mid to upper 70s come Thursday. And as we start to push and approach into your weekend. So overall, just a beautiful final week of May here in Northeast Indiana. I do want to throw out a reminder as we enter this 7 o'clock hour. Coming up at 7:40, Allen County Commissioner Ron Turpin will join us live with a preview of tonight's public hearing regarding the Homestead Road quarry project. This has obviously become very controversial, this quarry battle. And so there is a public hearing being held at the Coliseum tonight at 5:30. So Commissioner Turpin will be with us to give us a full preview of what to expect. And then at 8:10 here on the show, Fort Wayne City Councilman Dr. Scott Myers will join us live. And I really am encouraging you to stick through and hear why he says this fight is about so much more than just a quarry. So that coming up at 8:10 here on the show. But coming up right now, I need you to grab your golf clubs and maybe a tissue because one of WoWoe's biggest community events of the year is getting closer, finally. We're talking about Penny Pitch and Putt 2026, yes. And this morning, we're going to tell you how you can golf with the entire WoWoe crew, yes, self-included, how you can support local families, and why now is the time for area nonprofits to apply to become this year's Penny Pitch recipient. I'm telling you, some of the most emotional moments we have all year starts with this event. I'll tell you all about it coming up next here on WoWoe. But first, I don't know about you, but the second Indiana starts giving us these consistent, you know, 75 degree days in May, I suddenly become convinced I'm going to get my entire life together before summer. 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
7: One of my favorite events that we do all year long is getting closer and closer. And if you've never been part of the WoWo Penny Pitch and Putt Golf Outing, this is your sign to change that. The fifth annual Penny Pitch and Putt Golf Outing is happening. It's coming up quick Thursday, June 25th, out at beautiful Noble Hawk, the golf links there in Kendallville. And every single dollar raised from your registration fee will support our WoWo Penny Pitch campaign, which is now heading into its 79th year, by the way. And this campaign is all about helping local families and nonprofits right here in Northeast Indiana. And let me tell you, this is not one of those stuffy golf outings by any means, where everybody pretends, you know, they're on the PGA tour. This is actually really fun. Everything from your average Joe like me to your pro is invited to golf. We're talking a scramble format. 1 p.m. shotgun start. Really great food. In fact, we're going to serve you lunch and dinner. We're going to give you some drink tickets. We're going to have lots of prizes, giveaways. We've got a goodie bag for you. And honestly, just a really fun day hanging out with the WoWo crew and some incredible people from all across our community. And for the first time ever, we are doing a Best Dressed Team Prize. So you need to show us your patriotism in honor of America's 250th. Wear your red, white, and blue and the best dressed team. We've got a pretty good prize for you. And producer Josh, I'm just throwing this out there. We should also give away a prize for the worst dressed team.
9: Yes. More like punishment.
7: More of a punishment prize. So you get your green fees, your golf cart, your lunch, your drink tickets, dinner afterward, all of the things included $50 per golfer. Yeah, or $400 for your foursome. This is going to be exclusively online at WoWo.com. Just click on the big old graphic that says 5th Annual WoWo Penny Pitch Golf Outing. We really try to keep this affordable every single year. That's truly our heartbeat behind it because we want everyone to feel like they can participate in giving back to our community. In fact, we get a lot of comments as to why is it only $100, KB? You could raise more. And that's a true statement. But my heartbeat has always been that I just want everyone to feel like they can participate in something that's really magical. And even if you don't golf, this really is also an important reminder this morning that Penny Pitch applications are officially open right now. Every single year people ask us, wait, can our nonprofit apply? When can we apply? Now. 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So if your organization is making a difference in Northeast Indiana right now, now, and there is a specific project or a specific need that you have, specifically with funding, we want to hear your story. Maybe it's helping families in crisis. 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That is what Penny Pitch is all about. And honestly, some of the most emotional moments that we have all year happen when we get to surprise this organization and tell them that WoWoLand is going to show up for them. So here's the deal this morning. 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
7: Well, the sports time, it's 7:20. That means we're checking in with Josh Williams this morning. How about the Knicks? Did you stay up and watch the game?
16: I did not. I know. How about that?
7: I'm not surprised.
16: Anticlimactic there. No, I did not. But I did catch the highlights this morning, and it was just another dominating game. The New York Knicks, folks, if you missed it, they closed out the Cleveland Cavaliers last night, winning their 11th game in a row. And now they're on to the NBA Finals, and they're going to face the winners of the OKC Thunder and the San Antonio Spurs series. And we got a little while before we'll figure that one out, because right now the series is all knotted up at two apiece between the Spurs and the Thunder. So we'll have to see what happens there. But for the first time since 1999, the New York Knicks are dancing to the NBA Finals. And I'm sure in the locker room last night, they had the Prince Party Like It's 1999 queued up on loud. Hey, you know what? Speaking of loud, I love how God speaks to us sometimes. And this morning, morning when I was giving away these comments tickets. This was beautiful. You know, I picked the 50th texter, which you guys finally did get there. And the 50th texter this morning was Teresa. And believe it or not, I got this text back, and she said, "Thank you. My dad will be there in spirit with me. Eddie Long, Mr. Comment." How about that? So, Teresa, I hope you enjoy the game tonight, and enjoy this one for your dad, too. And hopefully, Mr. Comment can help the K's close out the series, or at least tie up the series here, and we can see some more games that are going to be happening. But $735 buck drop tonight for the K's and Kansas City at the Coliseum. Elsewhere happening, too, we did get to find out the exact purse for the Indianapolis 500 winner, and it was a record high. This year's winner, Felix Rosenquist, he earned a prize of $4.34 million. That's the total purse for the field of 33 drivers. I think that was somewhere around $30.9 million. So the average driver payout for this year's Indy 500 was $936,000. The average driver last year was about $596,000. So the total purse for the Indy 500 has actually grown each of the last 5 years, which is pretty incredible. Coming up in our next look at sports, we'll talk about the slumping Cubbies. We'll talk about the Fever. And, of course, it's never too early to start talking about some football. The Colts, they got their voluntary portion of their offseason program continuing on this week. We'll see you back at 7:50 for your next look at sports.
7: Hey, thanks, Josh. Well, news time. It's 7:23. 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
7: Welcome back, WoWo Land. Joining us live this morning, we've got financial advisor Chris Moore from Moore Wealth Management. Chris, let's talk oil futures. They are actually going down. Is this because there are some hopes of a ceasefire in the works?
19: Yeah, Brent crude actually rose about 3%, and then it's dropped down significantly from the $100 a barrel down to 96 now, down to 92 today. So there's a prospect of that possible deal with Tehran, and many traders who were away from their desk over a long weekend, they were taking it easy and having a good time, other than, you know, being down at the Indy 500, which was an absolutely amazing finish, that's for sure. Did you get to see the finish?
7: Oh, yes. I watched it from home. I didn't stay down there. Producer Josh, he did stay down there. He stuck it out. But you know what? I'd like to think that I had a pretty good seat watching the race myself. Josh is nodding yes, because I didn't have to get rained on during the rain delays.
19: Well, chips, cheese, and booze is the good way to, you know, enjoy that at home. That's for sure. That way you don't have to drive and do anything. But the NASDAQ is up about 313 at the beginning of the day. The Dow's about up about 300, and the S&P is up about 54. Now, changes in the futures don't always accurately indicate early market moves after the opening bell, but there's a lot of suggestion to investors out there that there's hopefully a pact to reopen the Strait of Hormuz, even though back-and-forth strikes in the region began when the U.S. sank two Islamic Revolutionary Guard Corps ships. It's they were attempting laying mines, and, you know, don't lay mines out there when President Trump is saying don't to not lay mines. He might, you know, have a little bit of a trouble over there, that's for sure.
7: I'm still thinking about chips, cheese, and booze this morning, Chris. How about we chat again 1 hour from now?
19: Not necessarily in that order.
7: That's financial advisor Chris Moore from Moore Wealth Management. We need to chit-chat with Macy Gray. She's got an update on our time saver traffic. What's happening on the roads, Macy?
20: Not much happening out there right now. All of our previous problem spots have been cleared, and your roadways are smooth running. As we inch towards rush hour, Washington, Jefferson, Lafayette, and Clinton, the big four here in downtown, look great and out and through downtown. 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
6: Good Tuesday morning from 21 Alive. I'm meteorologist Liz Braden with your forecast. Cloud cover grows throughout the day today, but temperatures stay warm with a high of 82 degrees. As we go into tonight, a few stray showers are possible down south with a low of 57. We'll stay partly cloudy for Wednesday, still staying warm tomorrow with a high of 83. I'm meteorologist Liz Braden from 21 Alive on WoWo 92.3 FM and 1190 AM.
22: A South Central Kansas cattle producer says he's worried about grass availability for his herd. Craig Meeker tells Brownfield that he's been able to turn his cow-calf herd out to graze. But
23: if we don't get a rain, there'll be a lot of last year's leftover hay that gets fed up when we should be in the middle of grazing season.
22: Meeker says there's hardly been any green up. An economist with Ohio State University says U.S. agriculture should be paying close attention to the review of the USMCA agreement. Ian Sheldon tells Brownfield,
24: Mexico's our number one agricultural export market, and Canada's our number two.
22: U.S. Trade Representative Jamison Greer is expected to meet with Mexico's president this week ahead of the July 1st mandatory review date of USMCA. And the USDA says U.S. red meat and cold storage shrank during April. I'm Brent Barnett with Brownfield Ag News Headlines.
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2: We have fair skies, 54 degrees across WoWo land. The outlook for Tuesday calls for increasing clouds with a high in the low 80s. Good morning, I'm Brian Ford. Glad you're with us. Coming up in the news at the half hour on WOBO, 92.3 FM and 1190 AM, a woman is in critical condition following a single vehicle crash in Fort Wayne yesterday. A dangerous barricade situation on the city's northwest side kept a Fort Wayne police officer busy for several hours. And though winter's icy blast is over, the impact to shipping on the Great Lakes was worse than expected this year, and that industry is now calling for help from the government. Details on these stories and more coming up. Right now, national and global coverage continues at 7:31 with the latest from Fox News.
0: Fox News, I'm CJ Papa. U.S. military bases in the Middle East are no longer safe. That's straight from the Iran supreme leader. It comes following strikes by American forces.
3: U.S. Central Command giving an update. Spokesman Timothy Hawkins saying, quote, U.S. forces conducted self-defense strikes in southern Iran today to protect our troops from threats posed by Iranian forces. Targets included missile launch sites and Iranian boats attempting to emplace mines.
0: Fox's Carly Shimkus reporting. This taking place while President Trump is still trying to strike a peace deal with Iran. Voters will head to the polls this morning in Texas to choose a Republican candidate for U.S. Senator. Incumbent John Cornyn hopes voters send him to November, where he could possibly win a fifth term, while Texas Attorney General Ken Paxton is endorsed by President Trump. The winner faces Democrat James Tallarico in November. 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
2: WOBO News time is 7:32. What started as a homeowner returning to a barricaded house turned into a major police response on Fort Wayne's northwest side yesterday. Officers say a man locked himself inside a bedroom at the residence on West Washington Center Road and told police he had a weapon. Investigators determined he was suffering a mental health crisis. After hours of negotiations, the man surrendered peacefully and was taken to the hospital. Elsewhere, Fort Wayne police are investigating a violent single car crash on Broadway that left a woman fighting for her life. Investigators say an SUV slammed into a telephone pole near Ilsley Drive yesterday afternoon, with both people inside rushed to the hospital. Police say neither occupant was wearing a seatbelt and alcohol may have played a role. Speed is also under investigation. Indiana's ban on teaching human sexuality to young students could get stronger enforcement if Attorney General Todd Rokita has his way.
4: Attorney General Todd Rokita said he doubts the Department of Education can enforce the law for preschool through third grade without new measures. He cited only 14 teacher license revocations this year for criminal convictions as an example of limited enforcement. Rokita called for lawmakers to give the statute more teeth and said that he will defend the law against future court challenges. Tommy Lee, WOBO News.
2: According to the Indiana Capital Chronicle, the Department of Education did not immediately respond to questions about enforcement. Meanwhile, three people are recovering after a rollover crash in DeKalb County Saturday night. Investigators say one pickup pulled into the path of another at the intersection of County Road 45 and State Road 8, causing a violent crash that flipped one truck into a field. Deputies say alcohol may have contributed to the wreck. No word yet on the victim's conditions. The News Watch continues now at 7:34. With school budgets under pressure across Ohio, there's new attention on a major funding source that many people say they still don't fully understand.
5: Ohio lottery officials say profits after prizes and operating costs are dedicated to K-12 ed, with more than $34 billion transferred to schools since 1974. But education leaders note the lottery money does not go directly to districts and instead flows into state funding accounts that lawmakers later distribute. State data shows the lottery contributes about $1.4 billion annually, covering roughly 12% of public education spending, with the General Revenue Fund making up the largest share. John Simney, WOBO News.
2: Officials tell WTOL 11 that districts receive additional state reimbursements tied to tax changes and other funding formulas. WOBO Flight Watch at Fort Wayne International showing all flights on time. Your TSA wait times are currently under 15 minutes. To Michigan, where shipping companies say winter ice severely slowed commerce on the Great Lakes, with calls for stronger federal support growing louder.
8: The Lake Carriers Association reports U.S. flagged vessels lost about 82 ship days this season due to what it calls inadequate ice breaking by the U.S. Coast Guard. The group says heavy ice conditions delayed traffic near key waterways, including routes above the Sioux Locks, disrupting the movement of iron ore and other bulk cargo. Coast Guard officials say their crews still manage hundreds of vessel assists and thousands of hours of icebreaking work while maintaining zero casualties during operations. Laura Smith, WoWo News.
2: Bridge Michigan reports that industry leaders are urging Congress to fund a new heavy icebreaker to prevent future such delays. WoWo News time now is 7:35. 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Let's get you where you need to go. 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
20: As we inch towards rush hour this morning, your Tuesday drive continues with no crashes, tie-ups, or major delays. The Big Four, Washington, Jefferson, Lafayette, and Clinton look okay getting out and through downtown. Our interstates and major roads are moving at or near posted limits, and drive times are right on target. If you're on the way to Indy, I-69 from the Fort to 465, just about 90 minutes, 40 minutes to and from the Michigan line from Fort Wayne. The next check from the Craigville Appliance Traffic Center in about 10 minutes. 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
9: Good Tuesday morning from 21 Alive. I'm meteorologist Liz Braden with your forecast. Cloud cover grows throughout the day today, but temperatures stay warm with a high of 82 degrees. As we go into tonight, a few stray showers are possible down south with a low of 57. We'll stay partly cloudy for Wednesday, still staying warm tomorrow with a high of 83. I'm meteorologist Liz Braden from 21 Alive on WoWo 92.3 FM and 1190 AM.
2: And right now, winds are calm. We have fair skies across WoWo Land. 55 degrees in Paulding. It's 54 at your severe weather station. 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Whether you pick up or buy in store, the strawberries are ready, plus amazing bedding plants and beautiful hanging baskets in stock. Hilgers Family Farm, just off Highway 30, 5 minutes west of Sweetwater. And the Tuesday edition of Fort Wayne's Morning News continues now with Kayla Blakesley and Josh Williams live from the mic. From the anchor desk, I'm Brian Ford on WoWo, 92.3 FM and 1190 AM.
7: WoWo Land, good morning. Welcome on in here to our Tuesday edition of Fort Wayne's Morning News. I am your host, KB. Hopefully you all enjoyed a long holiday weekend, but hopefully also between, you know, the cookouts, the golf, the sunshine, you were able to take a moment to pause to remember the men and women who never made it home. But speaking of that sunshine, man, oh man, just great weather yesterday. And that's really going to be the theme for the remainder of our work week together. Today and tomorrow, we're going to be hanging out in the lower 80s. Thursday and the remainder of the week, we're going to be hanging out in the mid to upper 70s. So overall, just a beautiful forecast when it comes to this last week of May 2026. Right now, we got partly sunny skies, a whopping 53 degrees off the world famous WoWo fire escape. If you are just tuning in, this could be one of the biggest public meetings Allen County has seen in many, many years, as the controversial Homestead Road quarry proposal is going to head to a public hearing at the Coliseum tonight. Allen County Commissioner Ron Turpin, he will be there. He will be speaking at this meeting, and he's going to join us next with what people need to know before they go. That's coming up next right here on WoWo.
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7: All right, well, Willand, it's your top story. Tonight is the night. More than 1,000 people are expected at the Coliseum for a very public hearing on the proposed quarry near Homestead Road and I-69. Emotions have been running very high on both sides when it comes to this topic of conversation. But someone who has really kind of guided us along through this whole project proposal has been Allen County Commissioner Ron Turpin. And he is here this morning to kind of guide us through what's going to happen at this meeting tonight. Commissioner, good morning. Thanks for coming into our new digs here at the mic.
14: Yeah, they're really nice. Good morning.
7: Yeah, so glad you could join us here in studio. Much nicer than our old one. But let's talk about tonight. This is the topic of conversation here in Allen County. What exactly will happen when people walk into the Coliseum at 5:30 this evening?
14: So remember, we've always talked about the commissioners have always wanted this to be a very open, transparent process. And so with that, there are three proposals that are here. And one is... the applicant has went to the Department of Planning Services and asked for three things. One is they've asked for 500 acres to leave as agricultural, but to have a special use variance for a quarry. That would go before the Board of Zoning Appeals because it's not a change of zoning, it's a change of use of that land from farming to quarry. The second proposal is a request for a zoning change from agricultural to industrial. And that would be 200 acres that would be adjacent to I-69. And that would be for, if the quarry is passed, that would be for the ancillary industrial pieces. Think when you drive down Ardmore today, you see concrete plants, asphalt plants, those type of things with the industrial use. And then a third request is to zone agricultural land from that to shopping center. And that would be adjacent to the IU Health facility, which would be for everything from medical practices to maybe commercial usages, but it's merely a catch-all. So those three things are there. Those last two would be before the Plan Commission because it's a change of zoning, not a change of use. So typically what would happen is the Board of Zoning Appeals would meet during the day downtown, and they would go through their process. They usually make a decision that same day. Mm-hmm. Think about most of what they decide in the past is usually maybe WOA wants to build a little bigger sign. Maybe they want to have a fence that's a little higher. Those are normally the type of things the Board of Zoning Appeals goes on. This is unusual. Mm-hmm. One of the things out of all this that we've talked about is I've talked to the Department of Planning Services that eventually this year I'd like to us to do a ordinance for quarries and for casinos because right now neither one of those have an ordinance for them, so that's why it goes through this BZA process instead of the Plan Commission. So that is one thing you'll see later this year. Once we get past this discussion, we'll be really putting an ordinance in place stipulating what is acceptable and what is not in the future for these kind of conversations. So tonight what you would expect is at 5:30, the Board of Zoning Appeals will do their hearing on the 500 acres for the special use variance. Mm-hmm. And as you've said before, the U.S. Aggregates, the applicant, has 15 minutes to do their presentation. And then you would have any groups that are speaking for a group, so one person speaking for many, have 5 minutes, and then people that are speaking individually would have 2 minutes to do that. It is highly unusual to have a commissioner come to a Board of Zoning Appeals meeting. I did that last month when there was a request from Google to add on, and I will do that tonight. I am planning on speaking. I know what I'm going to say, and so I will speak before the Board of Zoning Appeals tonight as a commissioner, not on behalf of the Board of Commissioners. And then once that process is done, they will vote immediately. We'll go into the Plan Commission meeting, and so that will be looking at the two proposals for industrial and shopping center usage. Typically, there's a week that happens between those two meetings, between that and when the Planning Commission makes a decision, but that will be decided tonight as well. And the reason for that is not to make the public come to multiple meetings.
7: Right.
14: You will have, as you've said, there is a great deal of interest in this topic. We've heard from a number of constituents. And I will say, I've been very impressed. The group is very organized, and the No Quarry folks. However, they've been very respectful. Mm-hmm. And, you know, typically these things can be very heated, as we've seen and with some of these issues in the past. However, everyone has been very respectful. There have been even some of the meetings I've gone to that have been put on by the Heritage Group. People were very respectful there. They listened. And this is the way it should be. It should be open. It should be debated. And people should have full transparency into what's going on. And that, I am confident, will happen tonight. And, you know, not everyone's going to be happy, probably, out of what happens, because I don't want the crystal ball. I can't tell you exactly I know what I'm going to do. However, I don't know, you know, what the final outcome is. But as we talked about before, the Board of Zoning Appeals, when they make their decision, that is final.
7: Mm-hmm.
14: The Plan Commission, when they make their decision, that is a recommendation that goes before the Board of Commissioners. So once that decision is done, we have 90 days from the time that we get it to act on it. So, you know, this won't be finalized tonight.
7: I feel like I need a flow chart. I'm trying to take notes here.
14: Yeah, there definitely is. There's a lot of moving pieces to this, and we'll walk through the public through this again tonight on that. And there's multiple outcomes that could happen. You know, you could have the BZA that says no to the quarry proposal, but the Plan Commission says yes to one or both rezonings. What happens then? You could have the Board of Zoning Appeals that says no to a quarry or yes to a quarry, and the Plan Commission says no to that. So, or everything in between.
7: This is wild.
14: Yeah, there's a lot of different pieces this moves into. But part of that is, you know, state law, part of that is local law. We're making sure that we follow the process completely and that we don't treat U.S. aggregates any better or worse than we would treat anyone else who's coming before us with a proposal.
7: Do you feel like at the end of the day, when it comes to decisions that will be made, is this really more about, you know, zoning compatibility? Is it really about property taxes? Is it really about economic development? I mean, what carries the most weight here, I guess, is what I'm trying to get to.
14: No, that's fair. And I think there are four criteria that are looked at, and property taxes have nothing to do with it. That should be the last thing that we think about, because it really is. The first one is, does the use is it unduly detrimental to the use, value, pattern of development, or growth of the surrounding area? So that is that is the first piece. So what I consider that to be quality of place. And you've heard me say before that my, as commissioner, my biggest focus is on quality of place. The decisions that we make, does it enhance life in Allen County or does it detract from life in Allen County? The second thing that's looked at is the location, size, intensity, and operation of the use compatible with the immediate area? So that's what you hear the issues being about housing, about IU Health, you know, those type of things. The third is adequate storm drainage, water, sanitary disposal, and transportation infrastructure exist or will be provided to serve the proposed use. That's the one where you hear people questioning about Homestead Road and some other things about, does this work in there? And then the fourth one is looking at, is the proposed use not injurious to the public health, safety, or welfare of the community? So that's some of the things you hear from people talking about, maybe whether it's dust mm-hmm. or whether it's noise, the blasting. Does that have any kind of injury to the public health, safety, and welfare? Those are the four criteria that are looked at. And so that is the lens that the Board of Zoning Appeals and the Plan Commission, the Plan Commission has a fifth one they add on, which is looking at the All-In Allen plan. Mm-hmm. Looking at that, and you've heard about that before. It is the plan looking at the land use plan for the county. Where does that fit? So whether it's the quarry, whether it is industrial solar, any of those things, that is what the lens is to make the decision. And so you saw nothing in here about property tax yeah. revenue. You see nothing in here about, you know, the issue to me has never been about U.S. Aggregates or Heritage Group. It is about a quarry. Does mm-hmm. a quarry in this location make sense
7: yeah.
14: based on these four criteria? And so that's ultimately the decision, is that piece of it.
7: So then really quick, Ron, just because we're way up against a clock, but I know this is the hot topic. And what would be your best advice then for folks attending tonight, for folks who plan to speak tonight? And then furthermore, when they walk away, if they don't agree with the outcome, what would you say to them?
14: So I think what I've encouraged people is for people who are going to speak, mm-hmm. it is not to be repetitious.
7: Yeah.
14: It is.
7: They've only got 2 minutes for public comment,
14: right?
7: That's right.
14: Okay. And you know, when you start attacking, that's when people start. Yeah. I mean, and you're a public person as mm-hmm. well. I mean, when you're accused of, you know, you're on the take for somebody, or, you know, that you're getting rich off this, all you care about is money, people just shut down when
7: right.
14: that's the case. You know, if you're going to speak, give it, be respectful, give, you know, something that is different. You know, we've encouraged the groups that are speaking, pro and con, give us something that you've not heard before. Because when you just keep repeating, you know, I'm against it, it's terrible, well, you just drowned out. And especially after you're looking at 20, 30, 40 people, it just, if you're the one listening,
7: you're tuning out.
14: You tune mm-hmm. out. Mm-hmm. So what I really encourage people to be brief, be bright, and then, you know, be respectful, is, you know, really give good information. Why is this different than what the last speaker said? But then also that respectful piece as well, because again, when you start, the five Board of Zoning Appeals, they are just citizens. They're volunteers who are citizens that, you know, we as the Board of Commissioners have appointed to listen to these type of things. So be cognizant of that, mm-hmm. you know, of those things. So, but again, the group has been very respectful so far. You know, we've done this at the Coliseum to make sure everyone who wants to be there can be there. We've waived the park.
7: I was just going to say, and
14: sure.
7: don't forget free parking, Ron.
14: Well, and the other thing, and you said this earlier, Kayla, and I agree completely, is I would encourage people to be there early.
7: Yeah.
14: There's also a Comets game tonight, which, mm-hmm. you know, at one point we had a decision, do we cancel, do we not? Absolutely not. So I would encourage people to be there early for this, because it will be a packed house tonight.
7: Yeah.
14: I mean, this is going to be at the Expo Hall side. So, you know, where the Comets play is the Coliseum, and where this is going to be is over on the Expo side. So park over by the Expo side and be there early. Our hope is that we can keep this moving, but it's probably going to be a long night.
7: Well, Commissioner, I know you're going to be there, and I can't wait to hear
14: the whole thing,
7: the speech that you make. And who knows, maybe we won't even be able to wait till Tuesday. We might have to have you back on even earlier after tonight's meeting. But truly, I appreciate you being here, breaking it down. The other thing I would say, too, is leave your emotions out of it if you can. Just be factual, be to the point.
14: And I get people more emotional, Kayla. I mean, if you
7: it is, but leave
14: there,
7: them at the door.
14: Well, it is. But I mean, again, it's remember that, you know, this is one that at the end of the day, everyone that's in that room cares about life in our mm-hmm. community, and we want people's lives to be better. And so these are decisions that help, you know, move forward on that. So, yeah.
7: Allen County Commissioner Ron Turbin joining us live here at the mic, talking about the very, very public meeting that's happening tonight at the Coliseum, 5:30 p.m. regarding the proposed quarry out southwest. Get there early. Coming up, a live look at your time saver traffic. Stay with us here on WoWo. time now for the Retirement Report with Casey Weed. 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
2: Talking about this public hearing that's happening tonight at 5:30 p.m. at the Coliseum. In studio, we've got Fort Wayne City Councilman Dr. Scott Myers. He's going to join us next on why he believes this project is essentially, you know, incompatible with the surrounding area. We're really specifically going to talk a lot about the location of this proposed quarry and whether or not the city could still have options if this project does move forward. So there's a lot to dig into with City Councilman Dr. Scott Myers as he joins us live straight ahead here on WoWo. But first, spring, man, it is busy right now. I know you know. We've got graduation parties. We've got weddings. We've got spring sports banquets, office events. 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
2: Boy, oh boy, it really is our top story in our neck of the woods. If you're just tuning in, a massive public hearing is scheduled for 5:30 tonight at the Coliseum, and it's expected to draw more than 1,000 people to the Coliseum as supporters and opponents have been clashing over the controversial Southwest Allen County Quarry project that has been proposed there. We've got Fort Wayne City Councilman and City Plan Commission member Dr. Scott Myers joining us live in studio, really to kind of break the whole proposal down and get into the nitty-gritty of it. So, Councilman, good morning.
6: Oh, thank you so much for having me this morning.
2: I'm so glad you're here, because in the conversations that we have had off the air, we've spent a lot of time specifically talking about the location. And technically, Councilman, this is outside city limits. So what's your overall interest in this fight?

0: Well, it's a peculiar situation because it's technically outside of the city, but it's within a few hundred meters of a number of homes that are at the southwest border of my district. So as a city councilman, my first job is to listen to the needs of my neighbors, and I have received overwhelming feedback on this, probably more than any other issue since I started, that people just don't want this near their churches, their schools, and the IU hospital.
1: So really, from your perspective, yes, even though the county controls the zoning decisions, many city residents are still going to be directly impacted, potentially, by what happens in this spot.
0: Yes, and almost overwhelmingly, the impact would be on the southwest side of the city, yes.
1: Well, let's talk about that. What do you, in your words, what is specifically wrong with this location?
0: Well, the top concerns, and I could talk about this for hours, but the top concerns that have been expressed to me, number one is the blasting. Mm-hmm. Whether you're a neighbor sitting on your back porch or whether it's a patient in the hospital getting an MRI that could theoretically go offline with a dynamite blast, that's one concern. The second is heavy industrial traffic through truck and rail spur. Another issue, of course, is the environmental effect of the dust, and limestone can produce dust. Even though the technologies are improved from what they used to be, there's still a health risk for chronic respiratory disease for those who live very near it. And lastly, it's just it's not compatible in terms of the optics. This is a low-impact zone, according to the Allen Allen plan. And so what that means, it's a good fit for homes and for farmland. And again, I can't imagine anything more incongruent than a huge quarry right next to homes, schools, and hospitals.
1: You mentioned all those concerns, again, the blasting, the traffic, some environmental issues, not being compatible. Do you feel like those concerns have all been fully studied and really looked into?
0: Well, I think it's always helpful to do more study, but I think that we know enough to know that we have to listen to the voice of our community, which is overwhelmingly against it, and that's the way a democracy is supposed to work. You know, as a member of the Plan Commission, I always want to see development succeed. I don't want to kill projects. I want to see development succeed and succeed well, but sometimes when the community is overwhelmingly against it, that has a life of its own, as it should.
1: Now, I always say that that's the biggest struggle, right? This balancing act between progress and preservation, and that's kind of what we're seeing play out here in real time with this quarry proposal. Something that I think is important to also point out when it comes to opposition, this isn't just coming from nearby homeowners who say, you know, I don't want a quarry in my backyard, right? We're also hearing from groups like Southwest Allen County Schools, IU Health, I mean, institutions that potentially could benefit from tax revenue from this quarry being there near Homestead Road and I-69. Why is that also significant to you?
0: Well, that's right. Some of the first concerns I had were from the Southwest Allen County school leaders, school board members, and teachers and parents and students. So in fact, I was at a Cub Scout event on Liberty Mills Road, and I was talking to some young kids, you know, fifth, sixth graders, and I asked them what their questions might be. Every single one of them asked about the quarry, and it was interesting.
1: Really?
0: So it's just something that is really high on the level of concern of the people in my district, and so I just have to be the voice for that common sense.
1: Well, then walk us through what exactly is being voted on tonight.
0: Well, the BZA, Board of Zoning Appeals, from Allen County, will be voting on what's called a special use variance, meaning that this land that's designated for agricultural use can accept a quarry. And then next would be the Allen County Plan Commission, which is separate from the City Plan Commission, and they would be voting on allowing rezoning for a shopping center in theory, which would be possibly along the edge of IU Health, which could have doctor's offices and shops, and then a heavy industrial area, which is the bigger concern.
1: Why?
0: Because it would just, it would be huge equipment. Think of an asphalt plant as you're driving along I-69. One minute you're getting a Starbucks, the next minute you've got tons and tons of asphalt, you know, and equipment all around you.
1: And all that dust getting into your coffee.
0: Yeah, and the look isn't just consistent with Fort Wayne.
1: Yeah. You know, I think that a lot of people do hear quarry and they've stopped there. They forgot about that there is this industrial piece. There is this shopping center zoning request as well. And then to hear you say why the industrial component is specifically concerning, that's a really good point as well. For residents who are heading to the public meeting tonight, again at 5:30 at the Coliseum, get there early, how should they prepare going into this evening if they plan on speaking or even just attending for that matter?
0: That's right. Every member of the community is allowed 2 minutes to speak. My suggestion would be to get there early because, as you said, there will be so many people. The line to speak could be quite long. So if it were me, I would try to get there early. I would be speaking myself, except that we have city council and we have some big votes tonight, so I have to be present at city council. I will have a letter there, but for people who want to speak, have a brief outline of what you want to say in 2 minutes.
1: Mm-hmm.
0: Get in line and just be honest and speak your mind.
1: So obviously, I get it. You can't be in two places at once, obviously, Councilman. And you have some really important votes tonight. So yes. I totally understand why you won't be present. But you just said that you will have a letter to be read there this evening. Do you care to share what's going to be read?
0: Well, it's essentially saying the things that we're talking about here.
1: Okay.
0: That, you know, I'm speaking as a representative of the most of the Fort Wayne City Council. And we also had sent a letter to the commissioners, which I've shared, and you have. And basically, it's just saying that we have to respect the voice of our community.
1: Yeah.
0: And we respect the process. We are not anti-quarry. We're not trying to ruffle the feathers of our county leaders, but we'd just like to see this done perhaps in a more rural location so that we can create more of a win-win dynamic.
1: Yeah.
0: And that's really the gist of the letter. It's not adversarial. We're just reflecting the voice of our neighbors.
1: Is it fair to say then, you know, you're not anti-quarry, we're just kind of anti this location? Would that be a fair statement?
0: That's right. I mean, you know, development has to happen, and I always say the devil is in the details.
1: Yeah.
0: And, you know, surely there are areas in Indiana where they have limestone beds that have a little bit more space between houses and churches and schools.
1: Yeah. We're up against the clock, but I want you to walk down this row with me real quick, okay? Because we've established that this does sit just outside city limits. And with that, I have heard, and maybe you have too, I'm not sure, I've heard a lot of residents start asking whether Fort Wayne has any options, you know, if this project does ultimately move forward. And one of those options that has been brought up is annexation. Is that even part of the conversation right now?
0: Well, we'll wait and see how tonight goes. And that's something that certainly we can talk about. I don't want to get ahead of my skis, but we will do everything we can to protect the voice of our community, and we'll begin by seeing if it proceeds past tonight.
1: So, okay, we'll see what happens tonight, and then if we got to have the annexation conversation, we'll bring you back. Does that sound fair?
0: Thank you.
1: All right, that's Fort Wayne City Councilman and City Plan Commission member Dr. Scott Myers joining us live here on WoWo. 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
1: Hey, welcome back, WoWo Land. 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Taking a look here at oil futures this morning, Chris, they are actually down slightly. Is that because, once again, we're talking about a potential ceasefire here being in the works?
12: Hopefully that's going to be in the works. So we got all the way up to $100 a barrel. Now we're down to 92. We were around 96 over the weekend. I looked at some gas buddy, costs up there in Michigan, and it was $4.75 this weekend over Michigan, and I was just hoping it was not going to come down south, and it didn't for a while. So we have some drops in the oil prices. Hopefully we're going to have something to say about the Strait of Hormuz. We might have some opportunities there to where we can have a ceasefire, which would be good. Meanwhile, the Nasdaq, the Dow, and the S&P are up this morning. Change in the futures don't always accurately indicate early market moves after the opening bell, but we'll see what happens by the end of the day. A lot of people are still pouring money into the markets, even though we're having trouble, and hopefully it'll get better.
1: And you have to say that disclaimer just so I remind people.
12: I do.
1: Chris, good stuff this morning. We'll chat again tomorrow.
12: See you tomorrow.
1: That's financial advisor Chris Moore from Moore Wealth Management, the pride of Posey County. Joining us live now, we've got Macy Gray stepping up to the microphone with a live look at our time saver traffic for us. Macy, how are we doing on the roads?
13: 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No crashes, tie-ups, or major delays to get in your way. The Big Four, Washington, Jefferson, Lafayette, and Clinton look great and out and through downtown. 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
14: Good Tuesday morning from 21 Alive. I'm meteorologist Liz Braden with your forecast. Cloud cover grows throughout the day today, but temperatures stay warm with a high of 82 degrees. As we go into tonight, a few stray showers are possible down south with a low of 57. We'll stay partly cloudy for Wednesday, still staying warm tomorrow with a high of 83. I'm meteorologist Liz Braden from 21 Alive on WoWo 92.3 FM at 1190 AM.
1: Hey, thanks, Liz. Right now, we got partly sunny skies, 57 degrees off the world famous WoWo fire escape.
15: With a look at your ag news headlines, I'm Erin Anderson on Brown Fields. An ag economist says there's a lot at stake for the ag industry as two large railroads pursue a potential merger. Guy Allen with Kansas State University says the consolidation of Union Pacific and Norfolk Southern represents the market evolution of the rail sector. An ag economist says new trading limits for cattle futures could bring additional volatility to the markets. Josh Maples with Mississippi State University Extension says the changes go into place June 1st. University of Kentucky ag economist Kenny Burdine says it will come down to what he calls the three P's for producers to change their minds on herd expansion. He tells Brownfield, profitability for cow-calf producers remains at record high levels. I'm Erin Anderson for Brownfield.
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19: We have partly cloudy skies, 59 degrees across WoWo land. Look for increasing clouds for Tuesday with a high in the low 80s. Good morning, I'm Brian Ford. Glad you're with us. Coming up in the news at the half hour on WoWo, 92.3 FM and 1190 AM, a woman is in critical condition following a single vehicle crash in Fort Wayne yesterday. A dangerous barricade situation on the city's northwest side kept Fort Wayne police busy for several hours. Though winter's icy blast is over, the impact of the shipping industry in the Great Lakes was worse than expected this year, and now there are new calls for help from the government. Details on these stories and more coming up. Right now, national and global coverage continues at 8:32 with the latest from Fox News.
2: Angelosi, Iran's supreme leader, says U.S. military bases in the Middle East are no longer safe after CENTCOM said American forces carried out what it calls self-defense strikes on mine-laying boats in the Strait of Hormuz.
20: These were the first U.S. strikes that have targeted Iran since early May. A spokesperson for Iran's armed forces said any new aggression will be met with a far more severe response. The strikes come amid the backdrop of ongoing diplomatic efforts to reach an agreement between Iran and the United States.
2: Fox's Trey Yinks in Tel Aviv today. Texas Senate runoff pits four-term Senator John Cornyn against State Attorney General Ken Paxton.
21: Attorney General Paxton was the second place finisher in the March vote, and last week he received President Donald Trump's endorsement, who had criticized Cornyn for dismissing Trump's 2024 comeback chances.
2: That's Fox's Alex Hogan. The winner faces Democratic nominee James Tallarico. 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
19: WoWo News Time is 8:33. What started as a homeowner returning to a barricaded house turned into a major police response on Fort Wayne's northwest side. Officers say a man locked himself inside a bedroom at the residence on West Washington Center Road and told police he had a weapon. Investigators determined he was suffering a mental health crisis. After hours of negotiations, a man surrendered peacefully and was taken to the hospital. Meanwhile, Fort Wayne police are investigating a violent single car crash on Broadway that left a woman fighting for her life. Investigators say an SUV slammed into a telephone pole near Ilsley Drive yesterday afternoon, with both people inside rushed to the hospital. Police say neither occupant was wearing a seatbelt, and alcohol may have played a role. Speed is also under investigation. Indiana's ban on teaching human sexuality to young students could get stronger enforcement if Attorney General Todd Rokita has his way.
0: Attorney General Todd Rokita said he doubts the Department of Education can enforce the law for preschool through third grade without new measures. He cited only 14 teacher license revocations this year for criminal convictions as an example of limited enforcement. Rokita called for lawmakers to give the statute more teeth and said that he will defend the law against future court challenges. Tommy Lee, WoWo News.
19: According to the Indiana Capital Chronicle, the Department of Education did not immediately respond to questions about enforcement. Three people are recovering after a rollover crash in DeKalb County Saturday night. Investigators say one pickup pulled into the path of another at the intersection of County Road 45 and State Road 8, causing the violent crash that flipped a truck into a field. Deputies say alcohol may have contributed to the wreck. No word yet on the victim's conditions. The News Watch continues now at 8:34. With school budgets under pressure across Ohio, there's new attention on a major funding source that many people say they still don't fully understand.
3: Ohio lottery officials say profits after prizes and operating costs are dedicated to K-12 ed, with more than $34 billion transferred to schools since 1974. But education leaders note the lottery money does not go directly to districts and instead flows into state funding accounts that lawmakers later distribute. State data shows the lottery contributes about $1.4 billion annually, covering roughly 12% of public education spending, with the general revenue fund making up the largest share. John Simney, WoWo News.
19: Officials tell WTOL 11 that districts receive additional state reimbursements tied to tax changes and other funding formulas. WoWo Flight Watch at Fort Wayne International currently shows all flights on time, and your TSA wait times are under 15 minutes. Shipping companies say winter ice severely slowed commerce on the Great Lakes, with calls for stronger federal support growing louder.
22: The Lake Carriers Association reports U.S. flagged vessels lost about 82 ship days this season due to what it calls inadequate ice breaking by the U.S. Coast Guard. The group says heavy ice conditions delayed traffic near key waterways, including routes above the Soo Locks, disrupting the movement of iron ore and other bulk cargo. Coast Guard officials say their crews still manage hundreds of vessel assists and thousands of hours of icebreaking work while maintaining zero casualties during operations. Laura Smith, WoWo News.
19: Bridge, Michigan reports that industry leaders are urging Congress to fund a new heavy icebreaker to prevent future such delays. News is brought to you by Visiting Angels, currently looking for quality people to work with them. 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That's 482-2273 for Visiting Angels, America's choice in home care. Time saver traffic and weather together every 10 minutes during Fort Wayne's Morning News. Let's get you where you need to go. 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
13: Right now, your Tuesday drive continues with no crashes, tie-ups, or delays. The Big Four, Washington, Jefferson, Lafayette, and Clinton look okay in and through downtown. Our interstates and major roads are moving at or near posted limits, and drive times are right on target. If you're on the way to Indy, I-69 from the Fork to 465, just about 90 minutes, 40 minutes to and from the Michigan line from Fort Wayne. The next check from the Craigville Appliance Traffic Center in about 10 minutes. 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
21: Good Tuesday morning from 21 Alive. I'm meteorologist Liz Braden with your forecast. Cloud cover grows throughout the day today, but temperatures stay warm with a high of 82 degrees. As we go into tonight, a few stray showers are possible down south with a low of 57. We'll stay partly cloudy for Wednesday, still staying warm tomorrow with a high of 83. I'm meteorologist Liz Braden from 21 Alive on WoWo 92.3 FM and 11.
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19: And right now, winds are calm. We have partly cloudy skies across Wobo Land. It's 59 degrees in Huntington and 59 at your severe weather station. 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And the Tuesday edition of Fort Wayne's Morning News continues now with Kayla Blakesley and Josh Williams live from the mic. 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
1: Brian, thank you. Good morning, WoWo Land. Welcome on in here to our Tuesday, not Monday, edition of Fort Wayne's Morning News. I am your host, KB. Hopefully you had a wonderful Memorial Day weekend. Hopefully somewhere between the cookouts, the golf, you know, the Indy 500, soaking up the perfect weather yesterday, that you also took a moment to pause and remember the men and women who never made it home. We did the full weekend lineup at our house. We did the grilling. We did the golfing. We even grilled asparagus. Yeah, we're apparently fancy now. But if you loved yesterday's weather like I did, good news. We've got more of it on the way, really, this week. Summer basically giving us a bit of a preview here. So we're going to have highs today and tomorrow pushing into the low 80s, lots of sunshine. And we're going to continue being sunny and pretty comfortable as we hang in the 70s Thursday, Friday, and even into the weekend. So honestly, it's about as perfect as you can get for the final week of May here in 2026. Right now, we've got sunshine, partly sunny skies, 57 degrees off the world-famous WoWo fire escape. If you are just tuning in, we've been talking a lot about this massive public hearing that's expected to draw at least 1,000 people to the Coliseum tonight at 5:30, as supporters and opponents have really clashed over the last several months over the controversial Southwest Allen County quarry. So if you want to attend tonight, the meeting gets underway at 5:30 p.m. at the Coliseum, but I highly recommend you get there early because there's also a Comet hockey game tonight. So obviously the hockey game is over in the Coliseum portion. If you're attending the public hearing for the quarry, that's over on the expo side of things, so make sure you park on that side. Oh, speaking of parking, parking is free. They have waived that for you in the spirit of just wanting everyone to attend and in the spirit of full transparency. So set a reminder in your phones now. If you miss the meeting, of course, we'll recap it all tomorrow morning here on Fort Wayne's Morning News. But coming up right now, the Indiana Secretary of State race just turned into a full-blown political, I don't know, full-blown political drama. I don't know how else to say it. Why did suddenly two of the biggest names in Indiana Republican politics, Senator Jim Banks and Attorney General Todd Rokita, just pull their support from our current Secretary of State, Diego Morales, and throw it behind a new guy? Yeah, we got a surprise late entry into the race. If you missed it, I'll tell you who it is, as we spoke to him last week here on the show, and then we'll kind of break down how it all works as we head into the convention here in Fort Wayne in June. All the controversy straight ahead here on WoWo.
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1: Listen, if you have been trying to keep up with the Indiana Secretary of State race lately, you practically need a score sheet at this point. Over the last, I'd say, several months now, there has been some growing scrutiny. There's been some growing controversy surrounding current Indiana Secretary of State Diego Morales. And there's been everything from spending questions to some hiring criticisms to some travel concerns. And then suddenly there was essentially a political earthquake at the State House. In fact, Josh Williams and I were at the State House on Thursday last week when all of this was going down. Republican candidate Max Engling jumped into the race very late. And within hours of him jumping into this Secretary of State race here, he landed some major endorsements. He landed one from Senator Jim Banks and then landed another one from Attorney General Todd Rokita, both of whom then publicly pulled their support away from current Secretary of State Diego Morales. Now, you thought that was juicy. This is where it really gets interesting here, because unlike a normal statewide primary election, Indiana Republicans choose their Secretary of State nominee at the state convention, meaning delegates, not everyday primary voters decide who advances to November. Let me say that again. Delegates decide who advances to November when it comes to the race for Secretary of State. Now, the Indiana Republican Convention, it's happening this year here in Fort Wayne on June 20th. And behind the scenes right now, I'm assuming campaigns are working the phone lines hard, meeting delegates, and really fighting for major support ahead of convention day. In fact, when Max Engling joined us live at Carb Day, he described the stakes this way.
24: Listen, the Secretary of State never been more important than right now. You know this as well as I do. If you look across the country at what's happening for states that are run by the left, it's deeply problematic. And we cannot allow, I will not allow that to happen here in the state of Indiana. And you mentioned that there's a line in my campaign, and that is absolutely true. I appreciate that. Senator Banks is behind this. So is Attorney General Todd Rokita, Andrew Ireland, who's the election watchdog here in the state of Indiana. And many of our most conservative members of both the congressional delegation and the state house. And that's wonderful, and I appreciate that. But this is a race about the delegates.
1: Yeah, and that's really the point that he was trying to drive home when we spoke to him on Friday, that this race ultimately comes down to earning the trust of Republican delegates.
24: My job is to gain trust with the delegates, to tell them why I have the shared conservative values that they do, and make sure that the ones who will actually be voting for you at the convention believe in you.
1: Meanwhile, you got Diego Morales making it real clear, posting on Facebook that he is not backing down. In fact, he posted a full statement after this endorsement shakeup. He wrote in part, and I quote, "Delegates will decide who will be the Republican nominee for Indiana Secretary of State. The decision belongs in the hands and only the hands of Republican convention delegates, and I'm confident I'll be renominated. I look forward to seeing Republican delegates in Fort Wayne on June 20th. So that takes us to what happens next. So Republican delegates from across Indiana will gather in Fort Wayne next month and vote on the convention floor to determine who becomes the GOP nominee for Secretary of State. Then in November, that's when you, the voter, decides statewide, obviously, who will ultimately decide the race in the general election between the Republican nominee, the Democrat nominee, and any third party candidates. But let's be honest, because, I mean, Indiana is such a Republican heavy state. Whoever wins that GOP convention battle here in Fort Wayne is really going to enter November with a major advantage, and between the endorsements, the controversy, the late entry into this race, and all of the behind-the-scenes lobbying that I know is happening right now, this could become one of the biggest political showdowns Indiana Republicans have seen in many, many years, and you best bet we'll continue to follow it here on Fort Wayne's Morning News.
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1: 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It's 8:51. Josh Williams, that's your cue.
17: All right. Well, all eyes were on the NBA, I guess you could say, conference finals last night. The Cleveland Cavaliers battling for their lives, and, well, they lost that fight to the New York Knicks, who won 130-93. The New York Knicks, they sweep the Cleveland Cavaliers 4-0. And for the first time since 1999, well, they're dancing to the NBA finals. They'll have a meeting with either the San Antonio Spurs or the OKC Thunder. However, that series right now is all tied up at 2 games apiece. We'll see what happens tonight. You have game number 5 that's going to take place at 8:30 on NBC or Peacock. And then on the NHL Western Conference and Eastern Conference Finals, the Hurricanes, well, they were able to beat the Canadiens 3-2 in overtime. Carolina leads the series right now 2-1. Tonight you got the Avalanche and the Colorado Golden Knights. Looking at tonight, the Avalanche Avalanche and the Las Vegas Golden Knights. Right now, Las Vegas has a chance to put the eliminator on Colorado. They lead the series 3-0. Puck drop tonight will be at 9 o'clock on ESPN. Now, our Fort Wayne Comets, they couldn't pick up a win on their home ice last night. They fell to Kansas City 6-4, and it wasn't for a lack of not coming out aggressive. They did. Josh Bloom, he scored the first goal of the night in the first period, picking right where he left off. I think he scored the game-winning goal in Game 2. However, penalties, that was the real killer for the Comets last night. The Mavericks scored 3 straight power play goals in the second period, and then they would go on to score 2 more goals to end the second. They took a 5-2 lead heading into the third period, and that was really all she wrote. The Mavericks now lead the series 2-1. Tonight, the Comets are looking to equalize everything back up at the Coliseum. Puck drop is set for 7:35. And, of course, we'll be here bright and early tomorrow morning at 5:20 in your first look at sports to recap it all.
1: 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Well, news time, it's 8:53. 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
1: 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It's 8:56. Macy Gray popping up to the microphone so we can all get updated with one last live look at our time saver traffic. Macy, what are you seeing?
13: As we finish up rush hour here on our Tuesday drive, we continue with no crashes, tie-ups, or delays. The big four, Washington, Jefferson, Lafayette, and Clinton, look okay on through downtown, and all of our interstates and major roads are moving at or near posted limits. The next check from the Craigville Appliance Traffic Center in this afternoon. 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
27: Good Tuesday morning from 21 Alive. I'm meteorologist Liz Braden with your forecast. Cloud cover grows throughout the day today, but temperatures stay warm with a high of 82 degrees. As we go into tonight, a few stray showers are possible down south with a low of 57. We'll stay partly cloudy for Wednesday, still staying warm tomorrow with a high of 83. I'm meteorologist Liz Braden from 21 Alive on WoWo 92.3 FM at 1190 AM.
1: Okay, thanks, Liz. Right now, we got partly sunny skies, 57 degrees off the world-famous WoWo fire escape. Well, news time, it's 8:58. We're approaching the top of the hour. 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
3: With a look at your Ag News headlines, I'm Erin Anderson on Brown Fields. An ag economist says there's a lot at stake for the ag industry as two large railroads pursue a potential merger. Guy Allen with Kansas State University says the consolidation of Union Pacific and Norfolk Southern represents the market evolution of the rail sector. An ag economist says new trading limits for cattle futures could bring additional volatility to the markets. Josh Maples with Mississippi State University Extension says the changes go into place June 1st. University of Kentucky ag economist Kenny Burdine says it will come down to what he calls the three P's for producers to change their minds on herd expansion. He tells Brownfield, profitability for cow-calf producers remains at record high levels. I'm Erin Anderson for Brown Fields.
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28: A senator's job is on the line. I'm Dave Anthony, Fox News in Texas, where the rest of the polls are just opening now for a runoff. And Senator John Cornyn just told Fox,
29: my experience gives me a chance to do things for the president and for Texans that a newbie could not do.
28: He is facing a Trump-backed challenger, Ken Paxton, Texas's Republican attorney general, who the president endorsed last week.
30: We have to unite. We have a common enemy, James Tallarico, who is extremely radical.
31: Paxton is feeling wind in his sails with Trump's support. He says Texas Republicans need to get behind him to defeat Democrat James Tallarico this fall.
28: That's Fox's Bill Malugin. The U.S. military says the ceasefire with Iran is still in place despite new attacks in Iran. Central Command calls them self-defense, targeting missile launch sites and boats, placing underwater mines. Secretary of State Marco Rubio tells reporters overseas they're still trying to work out a deal.
32: Like anything with something like this, it's going to take a couple days to settle on, even down to the disagreements over a word.
28: But Iran's supreme leader said today the U.S. military bases in that region are no longer safe. Fox's Trey Yingst reports from Tel Aviv.
33: Despite the fact that there is an immense amount of economic pressure on the Iranian regime, they are still doing what they can to disrupt international shipping because they see the Strait of Hormuz as the last critical piece of leverage that they have. Their nuclear program was destroyed during Operation Midnight Hammer last summer. During Operation Epic Fury, much of their military was dismantled, including their their navy that now sits at the bottom of the sea.
28: Israel has ramped up the fight against Iran-backed Hezbollah militants.
0: Lebanon's state-run news agency says bodies were pulled from the rubble after a strike at the village of Mashkara in the Bekaa Valley. Israeli Prime Minister Benjamin Netanyahu says he's authorized more intense strikes targeting Hezbollah militants who've been launching drone attacks on Israeli troops stationed in southern Lebanon and towns in northern Israel.
28: That's Fox's Chris Foster. 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
13: Partly cloudy and 59 degrees. I'm Macy Gray. 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We'll hang out in the upper 80s today. It'll be a wonderful summer day. The top story on WOWO, 92.3 FM and 1190 AM. Fort Wayne police safely ended a nearly five-hour standoff on the city's northwest side Monday afternoon. Officers said a man barricaded himself inside a home on West Washington Center Road during a mental health crisis. He surrendered peacefully and was taken to the hospital. 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
27: Good Tuesday morning from 21 Alive. I'm meteorologist Liz Braden with your forecast. Cloud cover grows throughout the day today, but temperatures stay warm with a high of 82 degrees. As we go into tonight, a few stray showers are possible down south with a low of 57. We'll stay partly cloudy for Wednesday, still staying warm tomorrow with a high of 83. I'm meteorologist Liz Braden from 21 Alive on WOWO 92.3 FM at 1190 AM.
13: People always say Memorial is the start of summer for us. And here in the Midwest, I think the weather's finally agreeing with us. A high in the 80s today and a high near the 80s for the rest of the week. It'll be beautiful. Enjoy the rest of your Tuesday. 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
2: Hello, America. Back in the saddle again with a lot of perspective. And I want to start with Iran. What happened this weekend was, I don't know, a little confusing. Friday, we were talking about bombing the snot out of Iran. The president goes full-fledged jihad in his post on Friday, which, of course, does what I think he wanted it to do, brings Iran to the table and like, wait. Our carriers were repositioning, bombers were on alert. I mean, you thought the world was coming to an end. And then all of a sudden, yeah, we're gonna pause for a minute because looks like we're going to have a peace deal. Now, today, we have everybody on their podcast saying, there is no peace deal. Or we have people on the Senate floor saying, this peace deal is outrageous. Whatever. There is no peace deal, okay? There is no peace deal. Could I please give you some perspective? Because I don't know how you manage the day. If you just listen to all these podcasters and everybody on TV and all the politics, I don't know how you get through it. I would imagine you just throw your hands up and go, there's no reason to even listen to any of this crap. 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
1: Okay, I want you to think of the Seal of America here for a second. When you look at the Seal of America, you have the eagle, and in one claw is what? It's the olive branch, and in the other claw is the arrows. That's war and peace. And the eagle is clutching both of them. Which one is? That's why the olive branch is always in the right claw as the one that always is offered first. We always offer peace, but we want you to know we'll stick arrows in your head if we have to get to the peace. That's what was happening this weekend. Okay. There are stories swirling around about how President Trump missed part of his son's wedding this weekend because of, you know, the war planning and negotiations. Some reports treated it seriously. Others mocked it. We don't know the full truth here. And that is the key here on this story. Let me just say it again. We don't know the full truth. But let me tell you this. If the Pentagon believed another round of strikes was imminent, the president would absolutely stay close to the Situation Room. And the reason the strike may have been called off or delayed is probably pretty darn simple. I think Trump believes that Iran has blinked, not surrendered, but just hurt enough and isolated enough, economically squeezed enough, military exposed enough to finally start to talk about things seriously. Now, the podcasts that you're going to listen to today are going to declare victory or betrayal. One of the two. It's either absolute victory or this is a betrayal. Oh, can we stop this? Please? I mean, my first day back from vacation, I'm already exhausted from hearing it. Nobody outside of a very small, small circle actually knows what this deal is going to look like. Even the people in the circle don't know what the final product's going to look like. And anyone telling you that this is a victory or a betrayal is lying to you. They don't know. Now, we can tell you what we appear to know, what it looks like. We know this. The talks involve the Strait of Hormuz. Sanctions relief, I don't like that. Frozen Iranian assets, don't like that. Uranium enrichment, inspections, regional militias, broader normalization of the Middle East. And that one brings me to something really important. This is probably the most important report that is out. President Trump is now demanding something much larger as part of this deal, an expansion of the Abraham Accords across much of the Sunni Arab world. This is a massive deal, very big deal. The Abraham Accords were not about diplomacy. They were about rewiring the Middle East entirely. What is the old Middle East? What was the old Middle East built around? The organizing principle. Hatred of Israel. Okay. Trump's vision appears to be something completely different. A regional economic and security bloc stretching from Israel through all of the Gulf states with countries like Saudi Arabia, Qatar, Egypt, Jordan, possibly even Turkey, tied into this new order built around trade and technology and intelligence sharing, energy routes, collective opposition to what? Extremism coming from the Shia world of Iran. Think about what that means. That means the entire Middle East will have direct investment in each other, integrated energy infrastructure, shipping security from the Mediterranean to the Gulf, intelligence cooperation against terror groups, new trade corridors that will bypass all the instability, a Middle East that is less dependent on endless American troops, and dependent on mutual economic survival. Now, for America, if that works, fewer wars, stable oil markets, stronger trade influence against China, and lower long-term military cost in the region. That will matter directly to what's sitting on your kitchen table every night. That'll matter to your wallet and your food and your family. Because when you hear other people talk about Iran, it sounds distant and geopolitical and yada, yada. And every flare-up in the Strait of Hormuz shows up where? At your kitchen table or your gas tank. every time a tanker is

0: threatened. You know, diesel prices, groceries, airline tickets, inflation, all of it. And Donald Trump is saying, we got to stop looking at it like this, okay? Because these peace talks are not separate from what's happening at home. The cost of instability in the Middle East always finds its way into your family budget, every time. So what are we negotiating for? I don't know. I mean, there's some clear, I think, obvious red lines from the American side. The deal dies immediately if Iran refuses meaningful nuclear restrictions or uses negotiation simply to buy time while they're rebuilding their, you know, military infrastructure. If Iran keeps enriching uranium at near weapons grade levels without transparent oversight, there's going to be pressure again for military action and it's going to be over. Another breaking point would be attacks through the proxies. Hezbollah, if that, you know, escalates, if U.S. ships are hit, if, you know, militias strike America bases again, if the Strait of Hormuz is threatened, then all of this collapses overnight again. From Iran's side, I think the red lines are just as clear. The biggest one is the regime cannot appear to publicly surrender. It can't. It cannot look like it handed over its sovereignty under pressure from America. It can't. And that matters enormously inside the Iranian system because the regime survives on revolutionary legitimacy. And what was the whole revolution about? Killing Israel and killing the United States. Okay. If its own hardliners believe the government capitulated, then that thing fractures from the inside and becomes very, very dangerous. Which brings me to the Iranian people, because this is the thing that I'm not hearing anybody talk about. They are the forgotten part of this story, and they're the part of the story that at least touches me the most. When Americans hear Iran, we imagine the regime, the Ayatollahs, the Revolutionary Guard, the chants, the flags, blah, blah, blah. But millions of Iranians are exhausted by this point. They are exhausted. They're exhausted of their own regime. They're exhausted economically, politically, spiritually. Most of them don't want a war with America. But they also don't trust their own government. They're trapped, some of them in their own house. Some of them have been dragged out in the streets and shot or beheaded. They have sanctions, repression, inflation, corruption, blackouts, fear. I mean, can you imagine life being an Iranian right now? The Iranian people might lose no matter what happens. And if the negotiations fail, they're going to suffer through war and economic collapse. If the negotiations succeed poorly, the regime could survive longer without fundamentally changing. That's really bad. If the regime fractures internally, chaos follows. I mean, they lose every time. This is why I think anybody who is serious about judging any of this, you should hold back. Hold judgment back for right now. I want you to know, I know I get, everybody says, oh, Glenn Beck, he's on the bandwagon for war. I'm not. I wouldn't have picked this war at this time. I wouldn't have done it. My whole point is, we're in it, so now what does it mean? How do we get out the most effective way? Because the most effective thing to do is definitely not just pull out. You give them a win, it's horrible. So, what's the least horrible way of ending this? I don't know. But let me just give you perspective on, we don't know if this is Munich. We don't know if this is Camp David. We don't know if this is Obama 2.0, Nixon to China, or just another pause before we start pounding them again. We don't know. Nobody does. But let me give you a few things you should watch for. Watch the military posture. If American carriers quietly reposition away from a strike range, that's a big signal. If bomber deployments slow down, another big signal. If missile defense systems remain fully surged, that tells you that Washington still expects instability. Watch oil prices. Watch shipping insurance rates in the Straits of Hormuz. Markets will detect the fear before governments admit it publicly, usually. Okay. Watch what Hezbollah and the Houthis do. Proxy silence might tell you more than speeches do. watch whether Iran allows inspectors or monitoring mechanisms back into the disputed facilities. This is where all of this talk becomes reality. And watch the language. If both sides start to use phrases like framework or confidence building or phased implementation or temporary agreements, that usually means nobody got everything they wanted, but both sides believe they bought time. And unfortunately, I think that's what this is really all about. Okay. I think if Donald Trump can get the peace accords to go over the entire region, that's a really big deal and maybe worth everything we've gone through. I don't know. But everybody's buying time right now. Time that has been bought by threats, time that was bought by fear, time bought because both sides may have looked over the cliff and realized, oh, holy cow, that's a cliff, and we're going to go over it, and if we do, the entire region's on fire. I don't know. And again, that's the point. I don't know, and neither, you know who knows? God. At this point, God knows. We just have to do our best to understand what's coming, not to freak out by it, be very well aware of what's over our horizon in a good way and a bad way, because I can't tell you if it's going to end well or poorly. It has, I was going to say equal chance ending both ways. Probably has a better chance of ending poorly, but I don't know. I mean, remember, one thing I learned in 2020 is I'm not going to second guess. I know God is in charge. I think we don't pay attention enough to that. I know that we have to do what we're supposed to do. We're supposed to stand up. We're supposed to vote. We're supposed to have our voices heard. We're supposed to do all the things with our family that we're supposed to do. But then we got to let it go. We can only do so much. Let it go. Because we all went out and voted in 2020, and we thought the end of the world was happening when that happened. When we lost that election in 2020, we thought there's no way. This is the end of the republic. And what happened? Look at where we are. Do you know what life would be like? I just got back from Europe. I know what life would be like if Kamala would have won. Holy mother, is Europe in trouble? We would have been there. So I'm not going to second guess and tell you that's what I did in 2020. I said, this is the worst thing that could possibly happen. No, as it turned out, it was actually probably one of the best things that could have happened to us. I didn't have that longer view. Nobody does, because I'm not God, and neither are you. Neither are the other people on podcast or on radio or on TV. So let's just recognize who we are and then do the best we can. That's the best I can give you on Iran. Now, I read something over the weekend that I thought was really, really good. If I have time, I'm going to get to it. Another perspective on what is really happening inside of Iran. But also, there was something that happened last week in San Diego that I want to talk to you about here in just a second. 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
0: So while I was gone, Ryan Morrow wrote something. He's a Morrow Institute president, counterterrorism expert, and he wrote an op-ed for glenbeck.com. You can read right now why the San Diego mosque shooting handed ISIS exactly what they want. I was gone for this, so I wanted to bring him on. We'll bring him on here in just a second. Let me bring Jason in. Jason, your thoughts on my analysis of what's happening with Iran. What have I missed?
2: Pretty much right on. I was very frustrated as I was catching up with the news on the negotiations because it's even confusing, it seems like, some U.S. senators and congresspeople about what the details of this negotiation are right now. Basically, my thought process on the negotiations between us and Iran is no matter what I hear leak out through the media or even come out in rumors, I just immediately switch off now. If they're like, oh, there's a 12-point plan, okay, just stop it. Just stop it. I'm not really believing any of that at the moment. And your analysis on the Trump's proposal or his Truth Social post about all the different Gulf Arab countries coming into the Abraham Accords, Glenn, I believe that post will go down in history. If things progress the way that I hope they go, will go down as one of the defining moments in U.S. foreign policy. It is that huge.
0: Why?
2: Because from what Iran has been doing here, the president, if he's negotiating or pushing in that direction to basically unite the entire Middle East, all the Gulf countries that used to be, I mean, they obviously were not allies with Iran, but they would, you know, quietly let them do certain things, like in places like UAE, other countries where they would allow them to hide money there, do other things. They would turn their backs and allow. These things would be completely over. And then eventually, if there is a military, let's say the regime does not topple. Let's say they stay in power. Eventually, as they continue to get aggressive, the rest of the Gulf kingdoms will have no choice but to start defending their own area, start pushing back with their own military, with that greater coalition aligned with Israel. So we would not have to be the policemen over there. We would not have to be the first responders. It would be the countries that are aligned in the Abraham Accords. This is huge, Glenn. And I think it's being understated, actually, in the media right now.
0: I think so too. I think your analysis is spot on, and they can afford their own defense. And if we can get them to not be for regimes like Iran, we can withdraw a bit. I mean, we can't leave a vacuum, but we can withdraw and we don't have to be over there and be the world's policeman. You know, I sat down and had dinner with the prime minister of the Czech Republic and the vice prime minister before I left there last week. And I don't think that Europe, well, I know they can't afford the 5% to protect themselves. They can't. They've gutted themselves, and it's in much worse shape than anybody really understands. Sorry, gang, we're not going to be funding your military over in Europe either. We can't afford. You can't afford it, and neither can we. It's time you wake up to the real reality. And quite honestly, stop charging your people a $5 a gallon gas tax so they can start their tractors so you can buy food. 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
6: Partly cloudy to sunny with a high in the 80s today. Feels like summer's already here. Good morning, I'm Macy Gray. Topping our news at the half hour, 3 people were hurt in a rollover crash in DeKalb County Saturday night. Deputies said one pickup pulled into the path of another at County Road 45 and State Road 8, sending a truck into a field. Alcohol may have been a factor. 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
7: I'm Therese Crowley. Iran reverts to threats after a weekend of peace negotiations, and the U.S. responded by striking Iranian boats laying mines.
8: U.S. Central Command says these were self-defense strikes in southern Iran, targeting missile launch sites and boats placing mines in the Strait of Hormuz. 4 people are reported killed on the boats. A senior U.S. official tells Fox the strikes are over for now, and the declared ceasefire with Iran is still in effect. Iran's supreme leader, Mojtaba Khamenei, is threatening U.S. military bases in the region, saying in a statement, Gulf nations will no longer be a shield.
7: Fox's Chris Foster, Qatar is mediating Iran peace talks because it holds Iran's frozen assets. Texas two-step Senate runoff election today. Sitting Senator John Cornyn versus the president's pick, State Attorney General Ken Paxton. Winner takes on progressive James Tallarico. President Trump having his biannual physical at Walter Reed before he turns 80 in June. 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
9: Good Tuesday morning from 21 Alive. I'm meteorologist Liz Braden with your forecast. Cloud cover grows throughout the day today, but temperatures stay warm with a high of 82 degrees. As we go into tonight, a few stray showers are possible down south with a low of 57. We'll stay partly cloudy for Wednesday, still staying warm tomorrow with a high of 83. I'm meteorologist Liz Braden from 21 Alive on WoWo 92.3 FM and 1190 AM.
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0: If I have time today, I'm going to talk to you about the five families, the mob families that are actually what we should all be fighting against. The system that we have now in the West is so corrupt. It's like a mob family. And there's five different families. I'm going to break those down for you. One of the five families is the media. It does everything it can to silence anybody who's coming against anybody in the families, the five families. And the five families, you know, they work together, they protect one another, but they're not on the same page for everything. But they'll work together. And, you know, one of the five families will take out the other five families if it can. It's every mob movie you've ever seen. So I want to give that to you. If I have time, I'll give it to you today, maybe tomorrow. But an example of this happening is the San Diego mosque shooting. Now, I was on vacation last week, and so I avoided the news. But I would check the news from time to time. I would check what was happening on X, et cetera, et cetera. And this story happened so fast and was gone so fast, I didn't even know about it. It was the San Diego mosque shooting that happened. So I wanted to bring Ryan Morrow in because I read the article at glenbeck.com and I'm like, okay, A, I didn't even know that the story happened. And B, this is the best information I think anybody who could give on this particular situation. So Ryan is with us. Take us through what happened last week and then the analysis of what's really going on, Ryan.
15: Sure. So you had two basically white supremacists, anti-Semitic, anti-Muslim terrorists. I mean, it fits that definition. Shoot up the Islamic Center of San Diego. Three people were killed. And there's been so much news going on that it kind of faded. But what I was disturbed by, even more so than the shooting, was the reaction by some people, particularly on social media, to it. Some saying, "Oh, I condemn violence, but I kind of get why it happened. They don't get my sympathy." And then other people outright justifying it. And that's what prompted me to write the article for you at glenbeck.com. Because what I realized from studying the literature of jihadists, especially ISIS, was that these attackers, without realizing it, committed the jihad they claim that they're stopping. I mean, they fulfilled the plan. They fulfilled the plan of ISIS. This is exactly what they want to happen. They're no different than the 9/11 hijackers in that regard.
0: Okay, so explain this, because you get you have access to ISIS magazine. Who knew they had their own magazine? And most of us don't want to be on that list, but you do because of what you do for a living. Talk about what you said in the article for glenbeck.com of what they are openly saying has to happen.
15: Sure. So what I just said sounds like hyperbole, but it's actually very literal. So there's an English language magazine that ISIS at least used to put out. And this is going back to like 2014, 2015. And in the seventh issue of it, for 12 whole pages, they go on about their strategy called the extinction of the gray zone. And what they're referring to, destroying the gray zone, is the Muslim middle ground. They basically say there's the people who are engaged in jihad, they're on our side. They're either part of ISIS or they're at least part of the jihad overall. We can work with them. Then there are the pro-Western, the pro-American Muslims, who they've basically given up on. So when people say there's no such thing as a patriotic Muslim, well, the jihadists disagree because they basically said, well, we're not even going to try to convince them anymore. It's not working. And then you have the middle ground. So there's, those are the Muslims that they think they just have to kill. And then there's the middle ground where it's Muslims, particularly those living in Europe and the United States, who like the systems. They're comfortable. They like the people. But they don't fully identify with the West. They may not agree with the foreign policy of the West, certainly don't like Israel. And so that's the gray zone that ISIS calculated. If they could radicalize them, then that was the game plan. Just as much as building the caliphate, the other goal is extinction of the gray zone by radicalizing those Muslims in the Muslim middle ground so that they come to their side. And the key to doing that is enraging and terrifying the West so much that Muslims who were once loyal to the West are in that middle ground become radicalized because they have no other choice. Their belief in democracy, the love they felt from Westerners, they realize it's an illusion. They actually hated us the whole time. And then when they question everything that they believed about the West being good, even if they don't fully identify with it, then leads them to say, for the sake of my safety and the sake of the rebirth of how I look at everything, you know what? The Islamists were right. And that's the ISIS game plan. And so shooting up a mosque, that to them is essentially an act of jihad. That's what they want to happen.
0: So how is this mosque the gray zone or the middle zone when I saw reports that said this mosque is a breeding ground for Islamic radicals?
15: Right. So a lot of these, even the radical mosques, won't preach radicalism 24/7. They address all sorts of issues in life. And then when the political stuff comes in, then that's there. And not everyone that goes to these mosques, and I've really only come to understand this from dealing with Muslims, a lot of them will go to these mosques that are radical because it's a community. As a minority, it's a very tight community. And so the imam might say some crazy things. They don't really talk about it. Like that's like kind of your crazy uncle, and you listen to him on other things. And then also, you don't know of the people.
0: By the way, anybody judging and saying, "Oh, see, that's you can't exceed." Have you ever been to a church like that? I mean, look at how many people went to Jeremiah Wright's church.
15: That's it,
0: and didn't say anything. You know, this happens in all of our faiths. We'll have somebody say some crazy things and we'll just be like, we'll blow them off. So, I mean, that makes an awful lot of sense. But anyway, go ahead.
15: Yeah, I mean, the relationships with people, we will focus on the jihadist element and think that that's the entirety of the relationship. But these are people that knew your kids growing up. It's a much deeper and broader relationship. So they may stay, but they're not into the political stuff. Others may not know about it. So the middle ground can include some people that are even at a radical mosque and don't know it's radical or they don't care. They could be informants. For all you know, the people that you're targeting were the Muslim informants, of which there are many, that would foil the next terrorist attack. So the middle ground is kind of hard to define geographically. You can't just put a circle around a mosque and say everyone in there is in the gray zone or the good guy zone or the bad guy zone. And ISIS understands it. And so the solution to them is to get governments and citizens. They call them the enraged crusaders. You know, bloody us so bad they become enraged crusaders to actively destroy the gray zone themselves by increasing persecution against Muslims in Western lands. That's an exact quote from the Jihadist magazine.
0: That is exactly the same strategy that was used on Hungary that I've talked about forever, for the communists to come over and take over Hungary in the 1950s or 1940s, it was top down, bottom up, inside out. They caused so much chaos that the people who didn't want communism or a big government would cry out for anyone, make it stop. And that's when the tanks rolled in. So it's the same strategy. It says, I'm going to talk about, you know, this intersectionality that is going on and how we keep dividing ourselves and how that is now spilling into the right. It's not just on the left anymore. I'm going to talk about that here in just a second. But this all is the same strategy and it's now on all sides. So I guess maybe it's a little easier to understand what's happening because it's happening to all of us. All of us, it is happening. So tell me, you know, what is the media's incentive for making this go away so fast? Was it just a rapid news cycle, or was there something else bigger that I'm missing?
15: I think it was just a mixture of, they would make more money from the other headlines going on with Iran. And then depending on which audience you're going to, people will care about it, but will they care enough to tune in and want to learn more versus something else? Maybe not so much. It kind of depends on which part of America you're coming from, what that's going to resonate with you, to what degree. But more broadly, I hope Americans hear this and understand that every time you put out a tweet, every interaction you have with a Muslim or talking about Muslims, according to their perspective, that's an ideological battle. You have a choice in that moment, whether you're going to help the seditionist and jihadist cause by how you treat other people, or you're going to hurt it by making our civil society healthier and more loving and stronger. And that's a choice I hope every American takes very seriously. Understand, you really are on the battlefield.
0: That's striking to me. I've said for a long time, there's not going to be anybody in the stands. Whether you know it or not, you are on the battlefield right now. You're on the field. And if you think that I can just stand here and not choose a side, it's not going to work that way. You're already on the battlefield. So which side are you on? And I think most people think that they're still in the bleachers, and they're not. They're not. But every day we act or don't act in a certain way, we're making our choice. You know, I was asked to speak at Tommy Robinson's thing, and I spoke, and, you know, they said, you know, you may not ever be able to come back to the United Kingdom again. And I thought, my first thought, just quick thinking, was, I really like England. I want to come back. This isn't my fight. And immediately what washed over me was, this is absolutely your fight. If you don't fight this now, it's going to be left to your children. And it's going to be a lot harder to fight. When you know, we let a few more years go by, it's going to have to be guns, you know, in 10 years. It's going to be an actual hot war if we don't stand up and do the right thing right now. And I appreciate, Ryan, the message here that the right thing is not to pick up guns, because that's exactly what they want you to do. And it's no different than what we've been saying about the left the whole time. They want you to strike. Just think of the Emperor in Star Wars. Yes, pick it up. Strike me down. You know, it's that scene. That's what they all want.
15: It is.
0: Yeah.
15: Yeah, that's absolutely true. They all say this. They'll say this in their plans and their statements, but there aren't many people aggregating it and putting it all together so everyone sees it. I personally define the enemy as the global seditionist movement at this point, because I think everything is being recalibrated and realigned to where, just like you said, there's elements on, I call it the seditionist left and the seditionist right and then the Islamists that are really just so common now. I don't even call it a horseshoe theory anymore. I call it the oval theory. It's not that they're close. It's that they're now basically the same thing. And it's all of them versus all of us with all of our disagreements. And we think it's between, you know, your friendly liberal and your friendly conservative battling it out. It isn't. It's between those that want to destroy civil society in the way that these guys describe and those that want to save it and work together to make it better, even if you disagree the whole time.
0: And what's interesting is everyone is saying the other side is trying to destroy it.
15: Yeah.
0: You know, being in England with Keir Starmer talking about how, you know, all these people like me going, they just want to destroy our society. No, I don't want to destroy your society. I want to help build your society. I'd like you to restore your society. What they're doing is destroying the society. All of these movements are one way or another, taking out the pillars of Western civilization. And they're just kicking those pillars out from underneath Western civilization. If you are around somebody who is talking about, yeah, well, you know what has to happen? We have to destroy this or destroy this, or we have to destroy this, or we have to forget about our principles because we have to do this first. You're a pillar kicker. You're on the wrong side. You're absolutely on the wrong side. And hopefully, Ryan, I think you'll enjoy my monologue coming up here in a minute. Hopefully, I'll make that a little clearer on what's happening on our own side here in just a few minutes. Ryan, thank you so much from the Morrow Institute. He's the president of it and counterterrorism expert. Why the San Diego mosque shooting handed ISIS exactly what they want. You can find that at glenbeck.com. You can also support Ryan at ryanmorrow.com. All right. Let me tell you about the International Fellowship of Christians and Jews. It's really easy. I mean, it's not comfortable, but it's easy to watch suffering from a distance. You see a headline, you scroll past the video, and you forget it. You know, you hear about an attack somewhere across the world before you can even really process it. The next story's already pushed it out of your mind. That's the reality of today's world. But people who are living through it, it doesn't disappear when the news cycle moves on. Then they feel absolutely alone. For Jewish families in Israel and all around the world, the fear is real. The uncertainty is real. There are people who have gone through this before, never thought they would see it again, this kind of hatred that is rising again in their lifetimes. It's deeply personal. This is why the International Fellowship of Christians and Jews is doing some work that is absolutely vital now. And they're inviting people like you, like me, to send a personal prayer or message of encouragement that will be delivered directly to somebody who needs hope right now. 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
23: Casey Hendrickson here. We're going to catch you up on everything that happened on the Memorial Day holiday, plus all of the news that I didn't get to cover when I was gone. 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
0: My and my family's most heartfelt prayers and thoughts go to Tulsi Gabbard and her husband Abraham. Just some horrible news came out. He is struggling from a very serious form of cancer, and that's why she has left the DNI. But she did something amazing this weekend. We're going to talk to the woman that had just posted saying, can somebody take a picture of my husband's grave this weekend? And Tulsi took a picture of the grave and posted it for her. We're going to talk to that woman a little later on in the program. Also at glenbeck.com, we have a great Memorial Day article on how dying for somebody is a uniquely human virtue. Nowhere else in the animal kingdom will that ever happen. And science can't explain it. Maybe God can. Hugh Ross's organization, Reasons to Believe, wrote an article for us at glenbeck.com for Memorial Day. And you really need to read it. You can find it now at glenbeck.com.
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9: Will President Trump get another Republican primaried out? I'm Dave Anthony, Fox News. His target today is Senator John Cornyn in Texas, where they're voting today in a GOP primary runoff.
10: The truth is, I've been, you know, an ally of the president's.
9: But it's Ken Paxton, the state attorney general, who got the Trump endorsement last week. Cornyn tells Fox,
10: Texans have learned that you can't trust a thing that Paxton says, because he's lied to taxpayers, his senior staff, got impeached by a Republican-led House of Representatives.
9: Paxton tells Fox it's time for Senator Cornyn to go.
27: For the last couple of decades, he's been against it. He pushed amnesty. He helped Joe Biden basically pass the most restrictive Second Amendment bill in maybe decades.
9: You know, the Republican winner today will face Democrat James Tallarico in November. Early voting started today in South Carolina, where the Republican legislature is working on a congressional redistricting, joining Texas and other GOP-led states, trying to help Republicans keep their House majority in November.
28: Today, a third and final reading is expected, and agreement on a map that eliminates the state's one Democratic district held by James Clyburn could happen by tonight.
9: Fox's Jessica Rosenthal. The negotiations continue today, trying to work out a deal to end the conflict with Iran.
29: Complicating negotiations, those overnight strikes in southern Iran. U.S. military officials say the strikes were carried out in self-defense, targeting missile launch sites and boats they say were laying mines in the Strait of Hormuz. CENTCOM says the strikes were carried out to protect troops from threats posed by Iranian forces.
9: Fox's Jeff Paul in Dubai. Israel's ratcheting up the fight against Hezbollah militants in Lebanon, issuing evacuation orders to two civilians in two towns after a deadly strike on a village targeting Hezbollah infrastructure. The Supreme Court has just refused to take up Florida's case against two other states, not considering an attempt to stop California and Washington from giving commercial truck driver's licenses to people here illegally. This after a deadly crash last year in Florida. 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
31: 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We'll see the sun today and we'll hang out in the low 80s. Good morning. I'm Macy Gray. 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Opponents of a proposed Allen County quarry are preparing for a packed public hearing Tuesday night at the Coliseum. U.S. Aggregates will represent plans for the project, while residents within the No Quarry on Homestead group plan to argue the development does not fit the area. And the family of Anita Grayson has hired nationally known civil rights attorney Ben Crump following the 75-year-old woman's death after after a fight inside of Fort Wayne Tim Hortons. WPTA reports Crump says the family deserves clear answers about what happened. News is brought to you by Hilgers. It's strawberry season at Hilgers. Whether you pick or buy in the store, the strawberries are ready at Hilgers. Plus, amazing bedding plants and beautiful hanging baskets are in stock. Hilgers Family Farm, just off Highway 30, 5 minutes west of Sweetwater. 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This whole week is supposed to be sunny and near the 80s. 21 Alive has your full forecast.
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12: Good Tuesday morning from 21 Alive. I'm meteorologist Liz Braden with your forecast. Cloud cover grows throughout the day today, but temperatures stay warm with a high of 82 degrees. As we go into tonight, a few stray showers are possible down south with a low of 57. We'll stay partly cloudy for Wednesday, still staying warm tomorrow with a high of 83. I'm meteorologist Liz Braden from 21 Alive on WoWo 92.3 FM at 11.90. 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

0: of entertainment, enlightenment, and empowerment. This is the Glenn Beck Program. 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
1: Hello, America. Back in the saddle, and I have to tell you, I missed you a great deal. Thank you so much for tuning in today and listening to what I might have to say to bring some perspective to your world. I think I have some pretty important things that will help you make sense of the world that we're living in, especially with all the podcasters saying this Iran deal, which there is no Iran deal, just so you know. This Iran deal is absolutely the worst thing ever, or it's the best thing ever, or whatever. In the Senate, the GOP is now treating Donald Trump like he's a lame duck. That's really frightening. The GOP is arguing over his anti-weaponization bill. You know, you don't like it, guys? Stop arguing. Why don't you come up with something? There's an idea. Why don't you come up with something? The Republicans and the Democrats are both telling you the other side is completely falling apart. Today is election day in Texas. Really important that every Republican gets out and votes today. Make time if you live in Texas. Go out and vote. It's really important that you do that today. But we're tearing each other apart. And I want to explain why this is happening in a way that I think is the most universally understandable. You know, people have been saying, what is happening to the right? Why is this person, this podcaster doing this or this podcaster doing that? I can explain it in a way that I've not been able to explain before. Vacation gives you time to think. And so let me explain this, because it's really important that we all understand it so we don't fall into the trap, which we are in the trap right now. We got to get out of this trap. I'll explain that here in just 60 seconds. First, let me tell you about Chapter. Turning 65 is a weird experience, or so they tell me. You're thinking about retirement, grandkids, whether, you know, your knees that make that sound every time you get up. You know, maybe you're trying to figure out exactly what you want your next part of your life to look like. Maybe you're excited about having more freedom. And right in the middle of that, somebody hands you Medicare paperwork, and suddenly you're trying to understand Part A, Part B, Part C, D, Advantage Plan, Supplement, Networks, Enrollment Windows. What the hell is all of this? Am I missing?

50 keyword chapter. So there's an old trick that revolutionaries have always understood, and because most of us are not revolutionaries, we don't even understand it. And so we see things, and we're like, "Wow, what does this mean? How are we getting here? What is happening? How much of your life do you spend looking at the news and everything else, looking at your friends or your family and saying, how is this happening? What the hell is going on? Why is this changing?" Okay. First thing that a revolutionary understands that you may not is you don't start by getting everybody to agree on everything. You start by convincing completely different people that they share the same enemy. That is the key to a revolution. This weekend, Bernie Sanders was up with, you know, Nazi boy up in Maine, talking about revolution. And no, you don't want a revolution. You don't understand what that even means. But once you understand this one principle that you got to get a bunch of people who don't believe the same thing onto the same page, everything will make a lot of sense. Right now, people are looking around and asking, how are these people on the same side? How is a guy who's clearly a Nazi on the same side with Bernie Sanders, who's not a Nazi? What the hell? What's happening? How is this billionaire, suddenly in bed, with the Christian nationalist? That's a transhumanist billionaire with a Christian nationalist? What? How does the populist podcaster end up with the worldview of a Marxist academic? How does a Muslim activist, an atheist, a conspiracy theorist, and a Silicon Valley futurist and nationalist all end up pulling in the same direction? That doesn't make any sense. Here's the answer. Revolutions don't require agreement. They require alignment. Let me give you some history so you know this is true. Go back to the French Revolution. The people who helped destroy the monarchy were not all the same. They weren't even close. Some wanted liberty. Some wanted American liberty. Some wanted revenge. Some wanted power. Some wanted a secular utopia. Some were just starving. Some were intellectuals. Some were old. Some were young. Some were just playing with ideas in salons that they barely understood. And for a brief moment, all of them marched together until they toppled the monarchy. And then revolutions do the same thing every time they start eating their own children. That's what they do. Ask the Marxists that marched with the Iranian clerics in 1979 in Iran. Well, you can't because, they found common ground, then destroyed the regime, and then the Islamists arrested, tortured, and killed tens of thousands of their so-called allies. And the Bolsheviks did exactly the same thing. Lenin united the factory workers and the intellectuals and the radicals and the anti-war activists and the peasants and the criminals and the idealists, people who fundamentally disagreed on all kinds of stuff. But they all could agree that this regime is bad. Okay? In the revolutionary space, disagreement is postponed. The only thing that matters is destroy the existing order. That's the important part that everybody misses. This is why I say you cannot be on the side of chaos. You have to talk about what we are trying to build, not what needs to be destroyed. Don't be against things, be for things. Because the issue with revolutionaries is never the issue. The issue is the doorway. Race, gender, class, climate, nationalism, immigration, technology, religion, corporate corruption, free speech, Israel, the West, the family, masculinity, capitalism, whatever it is. These are not final destinations. They're just the recruitment vehicles, and they'll only use a few of those on you and not talk about the others. But they'll get you so wrapped up in your little issue that you'll say, yeah, it needs to be destroyed. The emotional ignition points. That's what funnels people to a much larger project. And that project is destabilization. And this is where intersectionality enters the story.
Most Americans heard that word years ago. Intersectionality. I remember hearing it the first time. All of a sudden it became popular. And I'm like, what the hell does that word even mean? I had to look it up.

0: What is this? Well, it's another college theory. Nobody outside the coffee campus, campus coffee shop cares anything about that. Big mistake, because intersectionality evolved. And at its core, it says this: all systems are connected. All grievances are connected. All forms of oppression are connected. That's how you can get somebody who is for gay rights, trans rights, marching with the Palestinians. The Palestinians will kill you over in Gaza. They'll kill you. But they're both oppressed. So everything is connected. And everything, when it's connected, and then every angry group becomes one coalition. That's the genius of it. Under the old Marxism, the revolutionary class was the worker, okay? But the modern revolutionary thinking realized something. They realized through in the 1950s, wait a minute. Well, Western societies, when they're wealthy, the workers don't want revolution. They want stability. They want their family. They want paychecks. They want air conditioning. They want football on Sunday. So they're never going to go for a revolution. So they had to change the framework. Instead of the economic class, identity became the organizing principle. That's why we suddenly have to hate one another. We have to hate one another because of race, or we're different sexually, or gender, or religion, or culture, or colonial history, or victimhood, or alienation, even loneliness itself. Every single fracture in society becomes politically useful. Let me ask you this. Are we getting less fractured or more fractured? Do you feel more part of the whole or less part of the whole? My guess is you can't even see the whole anymore. The framework isn't confined just to the political left. Eventually, every movement learns the same tactics. That's why you need now see the strange alliances that are forming on the right. You see people who disagree on theology, on morality, disagree on economics, nationalism, they disagree on technology, but they all increasingly are agreeing on one thing. This current system is bad and needs to be burned down. That's the binding agent. The shared hostility. That's the important thing. You're hostile towards the system. It's a system run by pedophiles. Wait a minute. Is it? I mean, I know we have a problem, but is it run by pedophiles? Where did that come from? When did we all start believing that? And how can you say you have a problem with a society that is bolstering pedophiles, and yet you don't seem to care about what the Muslim community, the Islamist community, is doing to our own children if you're over in England? Doesn't make any sense. Of course not. It's not meant to. Doesn't need to. Once the shared hostility becomes the foundation, contradictions stop mattering. That's how you end up with national traditionalists standing next to transhumanist billionaires. One side dreams of returning to some mystic past, and the other dreams of escaping humanity entirely through technology. Wait a minute, that doesn't work. LGBTQ2+ marching next to the Islamist. Those are irreconcilable differences. Why do they coexist? How can they do that? Because both sides believe the existing order is illegitimate. That is the chemistry of a revolution. And you'll see it online every day now. Entire ecosystems forming around outrage and collapse and betrayal and apocalypse and civilizational doom. Notice everybody is interviewing everybody. Everybody is validating everybody. Everybody is amplifying the same emotional frequency. This is where the theology, the ideology, and the moral boundaries all begin to blur. You must keep them sharp. Because revolution is becoming the center of gravity. If that happens, we're done. And the bad thing is, technology accelerates all of this. What makes social media so dangerous is it doesn't reward wisdom. It rewards emotional escalation. The algorithm doesn't ask, is this coherent? It only asks, does this create engagement? So the loudest voices rise. The most extreme coalitions form fastest. And slowly people stop asking the most important question, wait, what is it we want to build after the fire? After we build the bonfire, what are we building? That's the most important question. Destroying things, it's super easy to destroy. History is filled with men who know how to tear civilizations apart. The rare people are the ones who know how to preserve liberty while repairing broken things. That's much harder. And that must be our mission. It has to be, or we lose. It's hard because real liberty requires tension. It requires us to have to coexist with each other when we don't agree, but recognize that. It requires living beside people you disagree with. It requires accepting imperfect outcomes. Revolutionaries hate that. Revolutions promise purity. One final cleansing. That's all we need. A final cleansing. One final battle. One final realignment where all contradictions are going to disappear. They never disappear. They won't even disappear when Christ returns. That's why almost every revolution eventually becomes authoritarian. It has to. French Revolution leads to terror. Russian Revolution, gulags. Chinese Revolution, mass death. Every revolution begins by promising liberation and ends by demanding conformity. Always. And now we stand in the moment where technology gives revolutionary moments power that no revolution in history has ever possessed before. Artificial intelligence, behavioral algorithms, digital currencies, biometric surveillance, synthetic reality, information manipulation on a planetary scale, and it's about to get much, much worse. A revolution fused with technological control, it does not create freedom. That creates management. A world where dissent can be predicted before it even emerges. A world where human identity itself becomes programmable. And the truly dangerous part? People are going to walk right into it because they were first taught to hate the world they inherited. Hate it. That's the story underneath all of this. Not left versus right, not Democrat versus Republican, but whether human beings can still remember how to build a civilization without first burning everything to the ground. That's our mission. That's our goal. And that is the truth. More in a minute. Let me tell you about SuperSure.
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0: All All right. So if you missed any of the show, go grab the podcast today. In the first hour, I talk a lot about Iran and what is happening with the peace deal. 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I want to talk to you about something else I saw with Joe Rogan. Joe Rogan just sat down with Mark Andreessen. I don't know how to say this. Let me just shoot straight with you. I've seen this coming for 25 or 30 years. I've seen this over the horizon. I've begged people to wake up, and they are just beginning to maybe wake up a little bit, but not the average person. And the average person thinks that, you know, AI is just a ChatGPT toy, and it's not. And I've been talking about, I said years ago that we would be at artificial general intelligence, and I'll explain that in a minute. We'll be there by 2030. Mark Andreessen just said, we're already there. It just happened in the last few months. Elon Musk has said this as well. Whether we are or not, we are close. We're already in what's called the singularity. And the thing you have to understand, the singularity, that's like a black hole. Singularity means you are now at the point on the horizon where you cannot escape it. Okay? It just will pull you in, and your destiny is now inside the black hole. Your destiny now is with AI. And the world changed, and not someday, not a long time ago, yesterday, the world changed, and most people haven't even noticed it yet. And when you're sitting in a world where everybody is talking about revolutions, you know, the weirdest thing is revolutions, when they finally arrive, most people don't even notice it. They don't even notice it. And I want to pick it up from there, because when we're talking about what I just said about revolutions, AI is going to play a very important role in this. And so you need to know what it is, how it's going to affect your life. And I mean, right now, you need to understand. So I'll try to explain this to you next. Stand by. You know, there's a few thousand, you know, household tasks that are universally despised, but I don't think any of them are despised as much as, you know, cleaning out the gutters. It's dirty. It's annoying. It's always hotter than you thought it would be. Somehow the entire experience feels like punishment for a crime of having trees near your house. You ever thought about that? Because I thought about that. I'm not cleaning those damn gutters out. I'm going to cut these trees down. You get the ladder out. You climb up there with a garden trowel of some kind, you know, you're like a suburban, you know, Indiana Jones scooping out what appears to be, you know, layers and layers of civilization, a mixture of leaves and twigs and mud and whatever else life has been quietly putting in and evolving in your gutters from last fall. 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
7: Cloudy and a high in the 80s today. Good morning. I'm Macy Gray. Topping our news at the half hour, a stretch of State Road 105 in Huntington County is closing for bridge work starting Tuesday. WPTA reports crews will repair the Wabash River Bridge between U.S. 24 and State Road 124 near Andrews. The project is expected to last just about 2 weeks. 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
8: News. I'm CJ Papa. The blockade remains in the Strait of Hormuz, and that fragile ceasefire withstands a major test.
9: Despite the U.S. carrying out those strikes last night in southern Iran, Gulf Arab states remain hopeful that a deal can get done. U.S. military officials say the strikes were carried out in self-defense, targeting missile launch sites and boats they say were laying mines in the Strait of Hormuz.
8: Fox's Jeff Paul in Dubai. Florida decisions from the U.S. Supreme Court this morning. The justice denied Florida's bid to block other states from issuing commercial driver's licenses to some illegal aliens. Justices Thomas and Alito dissented, saying Florida's case should have been heard. All the polls are now open in Texas for the runoff between two Republicans, incumbent U.S. Senator John Cornyn and Trump-backed State Attorney General Ken Paxton. The winner takes on Democrat James Tallarico in November. 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
10: Good Tuesday morning from 21 Alive. I'm meteorologist Liz Braden with your forecast. Cloud cover grows throughout the day today, but temperatures stay warm with a high of 82 degrees. As we go into tonight, a few stray showers are possible down south with a low of 57. We'll stay partly cloudy for Wednesday, still staying warm tomorrow with a high of 83. I'm meteorologist Liz Braden from 21 Alive on WoWo 92.3 FM at 1190 AM.
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0: So there was an interesting podcast out from Joe Rogan and Mark Andreessen, and underneath all the tech jargon, really important stuff that you need to understand. And let me start here. How many people do you know that when our political system is gone, our freedoms are lost, or the dollar isn't what it was, and, you know, joblessness and whatever, and they will look and go, when did all this happen? When did this happen? Oh. Right now, you know, when you're not paying attention, that's when all of this stuff is happening. You know, and that's the way revolutions usually work. Telephone didn't really feel world-changing at first. The internet, was the internet like world-changing? People would say that and they'd be like, ah, it's still going to use file cabinets. Television seemed harmless. Okay. Even electricity rolled in towns quietly at the very beginning. And then all of a sudden it was there. One day it's not. The next day it seems like the old world is gone. Okay. That's where we are at with AI, except it's coming at the speed of light. And because of that, there will be almost no chance to adapt or to stop and think, wait a minute, what is it we're losing and what is it we're gaining here? Mark Andreessen, one of the smartest guys I know, says the line has already been crossed. And the thing that people dismissed and said would never happen, I've been saying for years that by 2030, AGI will be here. Mark Andreessen said it's here now. Okay. What is AGI? That is artificial general intelligence. And this means that machines are no longer just clever little search engines or chatbots that help write emails for you, or, you know, the little clippy comes out. He believes that AI is now AGI, which means it is operating at beyond expert human capability in all or most areas of knowledge. Think about what this means here. And you really have to watch the interview if you really want to understand it. But for most of human history, if you wanted elite knowledge, you had to access the elite people. You had to have access to a great doctor or a brilliant lawyer or an engineer or a scientist or a historian or a Wall Street analyst or a world-class tutor. You had to have somebody who had gone to the right school, been around the right people, learned from the right people, the right stuff, and then if you could gain access to it, okay? Now imagine if you had all of those people, the best of the best, sitting in your pocket 24 hours a day, willing to work for you nearly free. That's the shift. And it's going to feel like you've been hit in the head with a shovel soon, especially if you're not paying attention. This is not an invention that is going to replace one job. Okay. This is a tool that touches every single field at once. Medicine, law, education, programming, finance, therapy, research, media, art, science, everything. Andreessen talks about how doctors are secretly using AI in exam rooms. What does that mean? You go in, and while they're listening to you, it's either listening to you, and they can check the screen, or they'll type it in, and it will say, these are the things you need to look for. When doctors are using this in examination rooms, you need to pay attention, because it reveals something really important that always comes first in history. And that's this: the experts themselves already know. While we're sitting here using it as a toy and debating whether AI is useful, the professionals, the ones who have those deep credentials, they've already quietly moved on to depending on it. That always happens first behind the curtain. Factories automate before workers hear about it. Banks digitize before the tellers disappear. Retailers optimize before the storefronts close. The future arrives inside the institution first. This is not about replacing human beings. It's not. It's about amplification. This is the way I've asked my staff to look at this. And I want everybody on my staff, I haven't had a staff meeting yet until after, but I want everybody on my staff to listen to Mark Andreessen in this interview. One ordinary person with AI can suddenly perform at a level that used to require an entire staff. A year ago, I said to my staff, I'm not looking to fire people. I'm looking to hire people. People who understand what is on the horizon, because I've always had a staff. Now my staff can have a staff. You just need to know how to ask the right questions, and you're going to be able to accomplish 100 times what you could accomplish before. This is one programmer with 20 AI coding agents, one researcher with instant access to every paper ever written and a way to go through it. One filmmaker, one editor that can do the editing and the music and the scripting and the voice generation, and the graphics and the translation, all of it handled instantly by a staff of AI agents. The leverage, this is all about leverage. If you're a business person, that's what you have to understand. This is all about leverage. This is why salaries are exploding in Silicon Valley while people are being left out. They're being fired, okay? Because the ones who get it, they're going to be the one. It's not the, these programmers are not typing faster, but a single human being now that can direct the output of what amounts to a digital workforce, that one person that knows what they're doing, the right questions to ask, the right way to put these agents together, they're going to rule the world, okay? This changes the economics of absolutely everything. Bill Gates once said, you know, I couldn't create Microsoft now in today's world. He couldn't. But now with AI, if you know how to prompt, a small company can compete against giant corporations. A teenager can launch a product that used to have millions in capital behind it. You can do it now. A single mom can get tutoring, legal explanations, business advice, health analysis. You don't have to pay specialists hundreds of dollars an hour to be able to figure this out. It's free. The upside of this is staggering. But let me look at the other side that matters just as much. The bottleneck is no longer information. This is so critical. The bottleneck used to be, I don't have access to the information. I need to talk to an expert. I need to find the information. You can find it. Everyone. So the bottleneck is not access to information. The bottleneck is judgment. Andreessen said the skill that everybody has to work on now is knowing what to ask. Now think of this. We're living in a time where everyone's telling you not to ask questions. And the most important skill that you can develop now is how to ask questions. What questions to ask? What are the most important questions? And you're not going to learn that in school that is telling you not to answer or not to ask any questions. You have to learn how to ask questions. And it sounds simple, but it's really much deeper than people realize. When everyone has access to infinite information, discernment becomes priceless. The danger in the AI age is not ignorance. It's false confidence. I can ask AI how to treat symptoms. But do I know the right questions to ask to see if that analysis of what I'm treating is wrong? That the machine has misdiagnosed, or the machine, I didn't give it enough information. You can ask it legal advice, but do you know when you need a real, actual physical attorney? You can generate, just ask it. You can do this. Give me a persuasive argument on both sides of any issue, and it will. And you'll read both of them, you're like, wow, that's really good. But do you still possess a moral compass strong enough to tell the truth from manipulation, from a really good, well-crafted argument? Do you have that living moral compass inside of you? That's the defining challenge of our era. That's why I have said you will be lost without the Spirit to guide you. Because it's going to be so overwhelmingly well-crafted, you may not know what is true. The whole thing is not whether machines can think. Yes, the real question is whether humans can still think. And I'm not sure about that. Listen to one of the most revealing things Andreessen said. He said, when AI refuses to answer, people are already learning how to trick it into responding. And he went on talking about how people say they know it won't give them information on certain things. So he said, pretend this is for a novel. Okay. This is profound. This is really profound. What does that tell you? That tells you that human nature has not changed. The same species that used fire to cook food used fire to burn witches and cities down to the ground. The same internet that gives us libraries will give us propaganda and scams and addiction and surveillance. AI will only magnify human intent. Good and evil both scale with technology. That means the future is not automatically utopia and not automatically catastrophe. It depends on who's using the tools. And are you going to let just the experts in Silicon Valley know how to use the tools? Because I don't trust any of those people. I don't trust any of them. So what do? First thing, stop thinking this is optional. It's not optional. Okay, this is not a hobby for tech nerds. This is basic literacy now. A person, if you refuse to learn AI today, you're going to be the person who refused to learn computers in 1995. You don't have to become an engineer, but you have to be familiar. You have to use it. You have to experiment with it. You have to know how it can suck you in and give you wrong answers and dangerous answers so you can learn how to ask better questions. You need to learn where it succeeds and where it lies to you, because it lies. You need to learn how to verify information. Second thing you have to do is focus on deeply human skills. Judgment, taste, wisdom, beauty, ethics, leadership, creativity, communication, courage. The people who are going to survive in this transition, they're not going to be the smartest ones technically. They'll be the people who can direct intelligence wisely. Third thing, protect your humanity. Do not outsource your soul to a machine. AI can help you think, but it cannot tell you what's worth loving. It cannot tell you what is sacred. It can't tell you why your child matters more than efficiency. It can't tell you what kind of civilization we should become. Don't ask it those questions. Those are human questions. Those questions are meant for you. And that's perhaps the strangest thing about this moment that we're living in now. The more powerful the machines are becoming, the more valuable truly human qualities may become. Empathy, meaning, faith, purpose, conscience. We are going to be flooded with synthetic intelligence. Authenticity is going to become even more rare. Rare things become valuable. You seeing what you should be working on? Because that's the real story hidden beneath the conversation with Joe Rogan. This is not a technological revolution. This is a civilization level test. The tools are arriving faster than our wisdom. That gap, according to history, every bit of history I've ever read, that gap can become very dangerous very quickly, and we are talking overnight. Please pay attention. Please do not unplug. Spit yourself out of the system you're currently in. Recognize what you're going to plug into so you can immediately plug out of, and you are the one that is controlling your own life, not just allowing it to be swept up with the floodwaters that are already at your knees and maybe your waist, and you just don't know it yet. Back in just a second. 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
24: 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We remain committed to holding accountable anyone who exploits Hoosiers during this emergency.
23: To file a complaint, go to indianaconsumer.com.
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3: Soybeans and hogs are mostly lower. Corn is down. Cattle are mostly higher. Hello, I'm Megan Grabner with your commodity market update on Brownfield. You better build bigger bins. It's just a suggestion, but regardless, be ready to maximize your per acre profits with MX Series corn by Stein. Stein has yield. Soybeans are mostly lower on fund and technical selling. July beans down 7 at 11.89 and a half. August beans down 6 at 11.89. Corn is lower on technical selling. July corn down 5 and a half at 4.57. 7 3/4. September corn down 4 3/4 at 4.65. The wheat complex is mixed. Live cattle are mostly higher. Feeders are up on oversold signals. June lives down 12 at 249.17. August feeders up 205 at 351.90. Hogs are mostly lower on spread trade monitoring demand. June lean hogs up 45 at 96.20. July lean hogs unchanged at $100.40. I'm Megan Grabner for Brownfield.
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1: So, you know, I'm asking you to make sure you're very careful with AI. 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
12: While one state finalizes congressional redistricting, a court blocks another. I'm Dave Anthony, Fox News. Alabama's new maps just got rejected as South Carolina's legislature gets ready to maybe tonight approve new districts, trying to help Republicans in November.
13: A three-judge panel has rejected an effort by Alabama to use the new voting map for November's midterms, issuing a preliminary injunction that requires the state to continue using the same court-ordered districts that were used in 2024. The judges said the new maps discriminated against black people and could not be changed so close to an election. Republican Governor Kay Ivey has already set special primaries in August in four House districts that could be affected by a new congressional map.
12: That's Fox's Tanya J. Powers. Alabama could appeal to the Supreme Court, which made news this morning refusing to hear two other cases. The justice is not allowing Florida to sue to stop California and Washington from issuing commercial licenses to truck drivers in the U.S. illegally after a deadly truck crash last year in Florida. In the other case, Fox's Chris Foster reports.
14: The Trump administration in 2020 banned immigration judges from publicly speaking or publishing anything about immigration law or the agencies employing them without prior Justice Department permission. The policy continued under the Biden administration and still stands with the Supreme Court ruling, at least for now. It doesn't address the legality of the policy. It sends the case back to an appeals court that last year questioned its legality and ordered more fact-finding.
12: It's primary runoff day in Texas, where Republican Senator John Cornyn is trying to survive a Trump-backed challenge from State Attorney General Ken Paxton. Cornyn tells Fox,
15: I've been an ally of the president. He's called me a friend. I understand he's made his choice, but only Texans get a chance to vote.
12: Iran is warning of retaliation the day after the U.S. military bombed missile launching sites in Iran and boats laying underwater mines and what the U.S. Central Command calls self-defense strikes. Iran calls it a sign of bad faith and unreliability as negotiations continue on a potential deal. 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
17: 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And our top local story. The investigation into Anita Grayson's death is now drawing national legal attention.
18: The family of the 75-year-old Fort Wayne woman has retained civil rights attorney Ben Crump following her death after a fight inside a Tim Hortons. Crump says the family deserves clear and complete answers about what happened. Macy Gray, WOWO News.
17: The Allen County coroner has not yet ruled on Grayson's cause of death, and a large crowd is expected Tuesday night for a public hearing on a proposed quarry in Allen County. Opponents say the project does not belong near Homestead Road. 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
19: Good Tuesday morning from 21 Alive. I'm meteorologist Liz Braden with your forecast. Cloud cover grows throughout the day today, but temperatures stay warm with a high of 82 degrees. As we go into tonight, a few stray showers are possible down south with a low of 57. We'll stay partly cloudy for Wednesday, still staying warm tomorrow with a high of 83. I'm meteorologist Liz Braden from 21 Alive on WoWo 92.3 FM and 1190. 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
2: You know, in our country, it's said that power flows from the people, right? But when you get close enough to the machine now, you realize...
3: I'm not sure that's exactly correct anymore.
2: You know, there are the elected officials, but then there seems to be this crime family that is all around, all through it, that is actually, you know, in the old mafia movies, you know, each family's got its territory. Look, do the money laundering over here. You got a little of the politicians. Maybe this crime family over here, they're handling the hookers and the heroin. There are the enforcers. There's the media allies. There's all the corruption runs through all those movies, obviously. And then there's the code of silence.
3: I think that we're actually dealing with crime families here. And I can give you the five families that we're dealing with every single day.
2: Most importantly, every family protects the others when the public or the police are getting too close. Okay? They'll fight at the dinner table. They'll kill each other in their Italian restaurants. But when an outsider threatens the system, they unite immediately as the five families. And I think there are five families, and I want to take you through them here in just a second. First, let me tell you about Z-Factor. People used to talk about a good night's sleep like it was a normal thing that happened to most human beings. But now that almost sounds like a unicorn to me. Something like your grandparents used to experience back when bread cost a nickel and nobody had a smartphone, you know. 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Maybe because we have the smartphone, you know, 5 inches away from our face at night. 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Z-Factor. 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Okay. You remember in The Godfather when Don Corleone, you know, explains, you know, or, you know, you see it that behind every politician, every judge, every union boss, every business deal, there's a relationship here. We owe each other some favors. Well, you do me a favor, I do you a favor. That is modern.

0: $1 million boardrooms, and nobody even notices it, you know? Because these are the people who decide what can be questioned, what can be researched, what can be said publicly without some sort of punishment. And if you cross them, you know, they don't usually break your legs. They'll just break your reputation. Same mob tactics, just a little cleaner paperwork, you know? That's the first crime family, I think. Big Pharma. The second one, by the way, if I show up dead, you know, I was definitely not suicidal. And by the way, I love the mob. If they exist, I don't even think they exist, but if they exist, I love them. Anyway, the second crime family is the military-industrial complex. Eisenhower warned us about this one, okay? 1961, five-star general looked American people in the eye and says, like, be aware, be very aware. Permanent war machine is forming right now. Look around. As we deplete, as we send all of our munitions over to Ukraine, it means we have to buy more. Okay? War is an economic ecosystem in and of itself. Defense contracts, regional economies are run on those things. Politicians campaign on peace while funding endless conflict. Retired generals end up on defense boards. Think tanks write reports funded by weapons manufacturers. Media networks bring on national security experts sponsored by the industries profiting from the escalation. I mean, it's amazing. And I'm not talking about the soldiers. I'm not talking about every intelligence officer or everybody who is in a weapons program. I'm talking about the family. The family that survives on perpetual instability. You know what I'm saying here? Yeah. Peace has a way of being terrible to our quarterly earnings. Third family is media. This family is the, what was it, consigliere of the families?
1: We're going to this to advise you a little bit here.
0: Media decides who gets labeled dangerous, who gets protected, who gets ignored, who gets memory hold. Who becomes a hero overnight
1: and who disappears? I never heard of that guy. What are you talking about? I didn't know. I don't remember that story.
0: A real journalist is probably the most important person in a free society. An actual journalist. Okay? They don't exist. Corporate media stopped behaving like, you know, journalists years ago. You know what they are? They're narrative management firms. That's all they are.
1: Oh, it's the story we need to tell you. Okay, we got it.
0: They tell you what you're allowed to care about. Have you ever noticed that when a Republican is in office, you care about the gas price? When a Democrat is in the office, you don't care about gas prices. Why? Because the media hasn't said,
1: you need to care about the gas prices.
0: And notice how the families protect each other. Big Pharma is challenged. Media rushes in. War is questioned. Media calls it dangerous. Corruption appears. Story vanishes in 48 hours. I mean, what is it? Omerta? The code of silence? That's what's happening.
1: Now look, tell me about the fourth family here. Fourth family is big tech.
0: This is the, if I were betting on the five families, this is one I'd put my money on that would be standing in the end. That everyone will have to come and pay tribute to the dawn.
1: Because they control the flow of, not information, they control the flow of reality itself.
0: I want you to think about this. Here's what they decide. They decide what trends, what gets buried, what gets monetized, what gets erased, what information reaches your children, what history is remembered, what opinions are safe, what language triggers algorithms, what stories die before you ever see them. Okay, in the mafia, they don't own the neighborhood. They own the streets. They own the phone lines. They own the banks, the surveillance cameras. They own everything. And unlike old monopolies, big tech doesn't collect money.
1: I want you to behave. That's it. Collect your behavior, your emotions, your patterns, your beliefs, your human consciousness, all of it.
0: They know what scares you before your spouse knows what scares you.

0: And if you really want a fifth family, I'll give it to you. And it's not Wall Street, exactly. It's bigger than that. It's the financial family. It's the central banks. The massive institutional investment firms. The global asset managers. The hedge funds. The credit systems. The rating agencies. The international finance organizations. The people that can punish nations without firing a single bullet. They don't need an army. They don't need an enforcer. They just raise interest rates. They crash your currency. They freeze your capital. They starve industries of investment. Who's the biggest threat to energy? Our banks. Because they won't invest in things.
1: Then maybe one of the other crime families that say, you're not gonna, you shouldn't invest in that now.
0: They can move a market with one sentence whispered behind closed doors. And here's the key. All of the other crime families depend on them. But why would I say they're not going to be the one that leads the way? Why are they not the dawn? Because big tech can put them out of business. Pharmacy needs financing. Defense needs debt. Media needs advertisers. Tech needs capital. The financial family is the bank behind the operation. Okay? In mafia movies, the Don doesn't go out and kill people himself. He didn't do that.
1: I'm just not going to help you. I can't help you out here. I can't help you. No favor for you.
0: That's power. That's power. Now, this doesn't mean that every institution is evil. It doesn't mean there's some secret room with five villains petting cats. That's simplistic, and that kind of thinking is very, very dangerous, and that's the kind of thinking we have going on in the world today. The danger is the structure. When money, narrative, political influence, and technology fuse together, accountability disappears. Have you noticed the one thing that is completely void of our society? It's accountability. Nobody's accountable for anybody. No one in the five families ever go to jail. Ever. And once that disappears, citizens stop being citizens.
1: You're a customer. I'm here to protect you. Look, you just need to pay this. I protect you, huh?
0: You're a data point. That's why we need a revolution. No, the answer is not chaos. The answer is not burning the country down, because those five families are not going to let you do that. That's exactly what they want you to do, because then others will beg for stronger bosses. No. The answer is sunlight, transparency, actual journalism, open debate, term limits, audits, decentralization, anti-monopoly enforcement, local control, independent media, whistleblower protection, actual consequences for institutional lies and corruption.
1: In other words, we got to break up the family.
0: That's what you're up against. There are five crime families. That is what you're actually fighting. We can survive. A republic can survive corrupt men. We've survived how many corrupt politicians? Over and over again, we survive. But no republic survives permanently hidden power. And that's what we are facing right now. Permanently hidden power. Especially power that has gotten so powerful, you're not allowed to name it. By the way, again, not suicidal. I'm happy. I'm happy. If you try to govern, this is what you're going to find. There are the elected offices, and then there are the power centers. And those are the five families
1: that maybe we should pay attention to, huh?
0: Because it's not a fun little movie. This one doesn't end well. Unless we start saying, enough is enough. Enough is enough. Media, we know exactly who you are. Journalists, we know who you are. You notice how the journalists who are uncovering truths that we find out are truths. What's in Minnesota?
2: Nick Shirley.
0: Yeah, Nick Shirley. Notice how they treat Nick Shirley. Nick Shirley is like, he's a kid who has ripped the blindfolds off and shown the corruption that is happening. And what does the crime family do? The media crime family? Oh, man, he's dead to that. You're dead to me, Nick. If they could just memory hole him and make him disappear, they would. His life is at stake. Why? Because he's going against the crime families. That's why. You don't think that the financial institutions knew what was going on? You think they were blind to everything that was happening in Minnesota? Oh, yeah, sure. Yeah, right. $7 million in cash went through that airport in how many months? They didn't know. Where are you getting $7 million in cash? You don't think the Federal Reserve was alerted that there's $7 million in cash just floating around going through the airport? Of course, all of the crime families knew. All of them knew. This is bigger than Donald Trump bad, Orange Man bad. It's so much bigger than that. And until we can actually focus on that, until we can actually come together as Americans and go, oh, that's what we're fighting against. Well, I'm not for any of that. Here's what I am for. We're going to lose. So let's start thinking, what are we for? What are we for? Because I'm against that. What are we for? Let's fight for those principles. Back in just a second, let me tell you about Rapid Radios. Something oddly comforting about the fact that dads have been preparing for disasters since the beginning of time. I mean, maybe not actual disasters, you know, just certainly the possibility of disasters. That's why dad always has three flashlights, you know. He knows where one of them is at any given time. He's close to one of them. He knows, you know, there's a jumper cable kit in the trunk, you know, a random box of batteries in the garage, a weather radio that only comes when the sky turns green. Dad's the guy. He values preparation and communication. And I can tell you that's why he will like Rapid Radios. They are built to keep people connected without all the usual headaches. There's no license required, no programming, no monthly fees, no learning curve where you just have to sit and watch six YouTube videos just to figure out how the damn thing works. 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
0: So, Ricky just asked me, what inspired that monologue? You didn't even go to Italy on your vacation. No, I had dinner with some politicians over in the EU, and I learned so much. And they started talking about the crime families. And I said, what do you mean the crime families? And they said, there are three crime families. And their crime families, I think, were the first three in mine. I added, the crime families, but, you know, they said big pharma, military industrial complex, and media. Yeah. People in Europe said that. Yeah. Big pharma. And they said, I said, you know, what is your industry? What is your industry? How are you going to rebuild? How are you going to get out of the situation you're in? And they're like, you can't, because the EU is, you know, the World Economic Forum, the EU, they are just pushing these things. And, you know, we are going to be in endless war. We're going to be sick. We're going to be paying for all of these things. Our food is being controlled, really, through, you know, GMOs and everything else. All of this stuff is happening, and the media is covering up for it. And until you get the media crime family solved, you're not going to be able to go after any of the other crime families. And I found that interesting. You know, several politicians I talked to over in Europe, I met with several politicians, in several different countries. And it was fascinating to me how grateful they were to the American people for voting in Donald Trump, and how at the same time we're like, we can't take much more Donald Trump. And it's like, what do you mean? They're like, He's killing us with the gas prices and everything else. It's killing us. We are your greatest supporters, but we're losing support because he's doing things that are unpopular here. And I'm like, dude, he's not the president for you. You know, your people are your people. England, you're on your own, man. He's doing what he has to do for America. And if you think that America is going to continue to protect England, it's not going to protect England. It's just not going to. Well, we can't afford to protect ourselves. Well, that's your problem, not our problem. You think we can afford it? We can't afford to protect England. You know, I said to somebody over in Europe and in Great Britain, we were talking, and I said, I got to tell you, I'm going to tell the president next time I see him, I'm going to tell him, you got to pull our nuclear weapons out of Europe. You got to pull them out of Europe. I mean, those things are going to fall into the hands, and you'll have a continent ruled by Islamic nations that have nuclear weapons. You're going to have that. It's inevitable at this point if you don't wake up right now. And Europe's absolutely asleep. Absolutely asleep. We got it. We've got to protect ourselves. And, you know, I had one politician tell me, I see what Donald Trump is doing. The future is not us anymore. The future is the Western Hemisphere. And I'm like, damn right. Damn right. That's exactly right. He'd love to help, but you got to help yourself. And they're just trapped. They're trapped. They can't get past the EU. You know, the EU said it's all for one and one for all. Now it's majority rule. You know that? Now the small states, they don't. You can't block anything. Now it's all majority rule. They just changed that. That's insane. It's insane. But that's Europe for you, and it's suicidal. Suicidal. And the only way to solve it is for us. I can't solve Europe. For us, look at the five crime families. 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

0: 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It's the white pill you need, and it's next on the Glenn Beck Program.
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7: I'm David Shea in the WoWo Newsroom. Hundreds of bikers rode through LaPorte County Monday to support a deputy recovering after last week's hospital shooting in Michigan City. The riot also marked Deputy John Samuelson's 33rd birthday. His father says Samuelson is getting stronger and recently drank a Sprite for the first time since the shooting.
8: Grace Crowley. Consumer confidence unexpectedly rising, highest since December, and oil prices sinking, with optimism for a U.S.-Iran peace deal. Fox's Jeff Paul in Dubai.
9: Leaders here in the Gulf are still hopeful and trying to actively work to get that U.S.-Iran peace deal across the line. We know a delegation from Tehran recently traveled to Qatar to continue diplomatic efforts there, but complicating this entire picture, those recent strikes carried out overnight by the U.S. military in southern Iran. U.S. military officials saying the strikes were carried out in self-defense, targeting missile launch sites and boats they say were laying mines in the Strait of Hormuz.
8: Summer reprieve for former FBI Director James Comey. A federal judge moved his trial from July to October in New Bern, North Carolina, for threatening the president with his post in Seychelles. President Trump has his biannual physical. 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
10: Good Tuesday morning from 21 Alive. I'm meteorologist Liz Braden with your forecast. Cloud cover grows throughout the day today, but temperatures stay warm with a high of 82 degrees. As we go into tonight, a few stray showers are possible down south with a low of 57. We'll stay partly cloudy for Wednesday, still staying warm tomorrow with a high of 83. I'm meteorologist Liz Braden from 21 Alive on WoWo 92.3 FM at 1190 AM.
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18: Welcome to the Glenn Beck Program. It was Memorial Day weekend, and man, there were so many black pills. From the memory of George Floyd, who was murdered by a former Minneapolis police officer 6 years ago, the moment that changed our lives forever. This is from Jacob Fry, the mayor of Minneapolis. And is that Memorial Day? George Floyd? That's Memorial Day. Okay. Then the Democrats posted, today we honor the American heroes who made the ultimate sacrifice in Trump's war with Iran. I actually appreciate the fact that we see their faces. I do. But it's the intent. Their intent was not actually to honor. It was to make a political point. And I immediately think of the 13 that lost their life at Abbey Gate that we never heard their name. Biden would never say their name. Nobody in the media ever cared. And those families were crushed by it. But that's the black pill. Let me give you a white pill. May I? There was a post, I just want to read it to you, from Cheryl Ann. This is probably a long shot, but if anybody happens to be in D.C. this weekend and plans on visiting Arlington, I'd love to see a fresh photo of my husband's grave in Section 60. Alan Shaw died February 9th, 2007. There's just something knowing people will still stop by, still say his name, and still remember. So people started asking, what was he like? Tell me about him. And then I think just miracles happened. And Cheryl Ann is with us now. Hello, Cheryl.
19: Hi, Glenn.
18: How are you?
19: I am grateful this morning. I'm grateful.
18: So your husband died in 2007, and you say you try to keep his memory alive.
19: Absolutely.
18: And it's not easy for you to get out to Arlington Cemetery. Tell me what happened this weekend.
19: Well, just like other Memorial Days, we've not been able to attend. I thought reaching out to people who would be in the area was a good idea. Thought maybe might get one or two people to stop by and just say hello and snap a quick picture for me. And the unbelievable happened from there. People from all over the world have responded to that post with prayers, pictures of their loved ones, as well as pictures of Allen's final resting place in Section 60, it has been absolutely heartwarming to see.
18: And then you find out from Tulsi Gabbard that she stopped by the grave.
19: That was one of the most moving moments of the day, was seeing her taking the time to say his name and remember a sacrifice and leave a challenge coin at his headstone. It was moving, very much so.
18: What did you think going into the weekend? Where were you emotionally going into the weekend? And what did you learn, and how are you coming out of the weekend?
19: Going into the weekend, what I wanted to do was remind everybody that it was okay to have their barbecues and their celebrations and their fireworks. But just remember why we're able to do that. Remember that these freedoms we're enjoying come at a very high cost. So celebrate, but be grateful.
18: And coming out.
19: I think sometimes as a Gold Star family member, we forget that. We forget to do that in our own lives. So coming out of this weekend, I'm grateful. I'm grateful not only for the sacrifice Allen and so many others made, but I'm grateful that patriots from all walks of life showed up to say his name and remember him and pray over him. The amount of prayers I got yesterday was unbelievable. And it was it was moving. God works, and he's working not only in me, but in this country. And it's a powerful thing to watch.
18: I read your story about, 4:30 this morning. And I just so wanted to talk to you today, because it is so easy to get bogged down into all of the nasty stuff in today's climate, and to really lose hope that they're good people. And I read your story.

0: it just renews your faith in people, doesn't it?
1: Absolutely. Absolutely. Especially on social media, there's so much division and so much hate. And, you know, as someone who is active on social media, I receive a lot of that. People have said the most vile things about me, our kids, and Alan. So to see Americans come together and truly appreciate the day for what it was, you know, and in your lead up here, you mentioned how the Democrats addressed the day in their deleted post, and how the mayor addressed the day. I saw that, and normally those would be conversations I would engage in, but American patriots from all over the place made sure that I understood that those voices aren't the majority at all. They're not representative of the true American spirit.
0: I can't let you go without asking you to share with the audience the best thing about your husband.
1: Oh, how do I even start? That's, we don't have all day. But the best, we don't have all day, and I don't even know where to start. Alan was larger than life, and everybody who knew him will remember him forever, not just for his sacrifice, but for who he was as a man, who he was as a soldier, who he was as a leader. He was everything.
0: It's amazing how many lifetimes ago 2007 seems. And yet, when you lose somebody, it still feels like yesterday.
1: Absolutely. Absolutely.
0: Cheryl, thank you for talking to me today. Appreciate it.
1: God bless you. Thank you, Glenn. God bless you.
0: You bet. You bet. Bye-bye. I couldn't let today go by. I'm so glad that she would agree to come on and talk to me. I saw that story early this morning. I want you just to bookmark this. Whenever you start feeling bad about America, or you start losing hope about America, I just want you to remember this story. Thousands of people responded. Tulsi Gabbard, with everything that she's dealing with this weekend, she goes and does this. They're good people. Really good people all over the country. You're not alone. More in a minute. Ever notice how when, you know, you're a kid, adults always seem to be sitting down after they stand up, they get out of the car just for a second, they pause for a second, they make the oof sound when they get off the couch and they walk downstairs like they're negotiating a peace treaty with their knees. When you're young, you don't really, you're just like, this is the old guy. You assume that that's what old people do. And then one day you stand up and try to get out of a chair and you catch yourself making that sound. 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
13: Soybeans and corn are down. Cattle are mostly higher. Hogs are mostly lower. Hello, I'm Megan Grebner with your commodity market update on Brownfield. When it comes to short stature corn, it all started with Stein. For decades, they've been focused on unique hybrids that deliver top yields. Stein invented short stature corn, then perfected it. Stein has yield. Soybeans are lower on fund and technical selling. July beans down 8.5 at 1188. August beans down 7.5 at 1187.5. Corn is lower on fund and technical selling. July corn down 4.75 at 458.5. September corn down 4 at 465.75. The wheat complex is mixed. Live and feeder cattle are mostly higher on oversold signals. June lives are down 82 at 248.47. August feeders up 135 at 351.20. Hogs are mostly lower on demand uncertainty. June lean hogs up 7 at 95.82. July lean hogs down 52 at 99.87. I'm Megan Grebner for Brownfield.
14: Casey Hendrickson here. We're going to catch you up on everything that happened on the Memorial Day holiday, plus all of the news that I didn't get to cover when I was gone. Tuesday, 3 to 6 on WoWo.
0: So there was an interview on Face Nation yesterday. Margaret Brennan asked two Medal of Honor recipients what makes them optimistic about America's future. And I'll just play it for you. Just listen. Here's cut 4.
15: What specifically makes you optimistic? Because this country at times can feel dark these days. There's a lot of darkness. What makes you feel optimistic?
16: Well, ultimately, because we're in Washington, D.C., and everything revolves around politics, we have to remember that politics aren't everything. American lives continue on. Children are born, children go to school, lives are achieved, dreams are achieved. This country is a great place. It's not politics. It's not just what's the news bites coming off of media. Ultimately, we continue forward as a country, continually imperfect, continually evolving forward, always trying to achieve a more perfect union. That's what's important to remember, what we can achieve aspirationally. No other place in history, time, or on this planet have ever gotten to where we are today. We need to be proud of that, and we need to remember that is what we stay focused on, what we can be.
15: What we can be, and the promise of it. What makes you optimistic?
17: It's so important to remember who we are as a country and take an opportunity to celebrate that and think about all the challenges that we've overcome, how far we've actually come. You know, I think if you frame it that way, you think very deeply about our trials and tribulations from beginning to today. We've made tremendous strides. Our country is, you know, we're a global superpower. Our economy is doing well. All those things are great. Take politics aside, out of this whole conversation, be grateful for what you've got and the opportunities that it's provided for you. And if you do that, I don't see how you can't be optimistic about our future.
15: Mm-hmm. Well, thank you. Thank you both. And thank you for your service.
0: So it's interesting to me that, in a way, their answer is the same, gratitude. We just have to appreciate what we have right now. We have to appreciate where we are, what we have. I mean, I just came back from a vacation, 2 weeks, a week over in England, which would just wake you up like nobody's business. And then I went through Hungary and the Czech Republic and Austria. And my gosh, you think America has had hard times or we've done bad things? What these people have done to themselves over and over again, what they did to their neighbors, how they just killed, mass slaughtered, mass graves everywhere. It's remarkable. And how they are still struggling to pull themselves out and try to grasp onto something, a fraction of what we have. You'll come back so grateful to be an American and to live here. And you'll see things much, much more clearly. At least I'm seeing things much more clearly. There's something else I want to play. The last surviving flamethrower operator from his battalion, he fought in Iwo Jima. He was at the National Memorial Day parade. He's 101. Listen to him.
18: 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And if that isn't good enough for you, it'll serve you right. God bless America, land that I love. Stand beside her and guide her through the night with a light from above, from the mountain to the prairie to the ocean, white before. God bless America, our home sweet home.
0: A hundred and one. 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
1: I'm David Shea in the WOWO Newsroom. 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That's 482-2273. And our top local story, a Northwest Ohio parent charged after a fight at a kindergarten graduation said a new video supports her claim that she didn't start the brawl.
2: Jessica Anderson is asking prosecutors to drop a felonious assault charge tied to a fight during a kindergarten graduation ceremony at Queen of Apostles School. Anderson told WTVG that viral cell phone video circulating online doesn't show the full confrontation, which witnesses say began over seating. Toledo police are still investigating. An additional video appears to show multiple people involved in the fight. A judge placed Anderson on house arrest while that case moves forward. Brian Ford, WOWO News.
1: And a man's body was found Monday morning near a boat ramp at Saddle Lake in Perry County. Investigators also found a nearby vehicle. They planned a search as they worked to determine how the man died. Authorities spent much of Memorial Day gathering evidence at the scene. Weather is next, powered by Henderson and Walters Agency. If you're losing health insurance coverage or retiring soon, give them a call at 260-484-7010 or go to hnwagency.com. Your Midday Market Report is up next. 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I'm David Shea on WOWO, 92.3 FM and 1190 AM. I'm David Shea with your Midday Market Report. Checking the grain prices in the last few minutes, July corn is down 3.5 to 459.5. July soybeans are down 6 to 1190. July wheat is down 7 to 639. June live cattle are down $1.10 to $248.20. And June lean hogs are down slightly to $95.72. I'm David Shea, and this has been your Midday Market Report.
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6: This is the Bloomberg Money Minute. Last week, consumer sentiment as measured by the University of Michigan fell to a record low because of worries about inflation. Today, a read of consumer confidence, this one by the Conference Board, was lower as well. Not at a record, but also on worries about rising prices caused by the war. But the Wall Street Journal reports the U.S. Navy has restarted guiding ships through the Strait of Hormuz, and hopes are rising after weekend talks for some kind of peace deal between the U.S. and Iran. With that, Wall Street is mixed, but mostly higher. The Dow right now down by about a fifth of a percent. The NASDAQ 1% higher. The S&P up more than half a percent. Oil is down 2%, $94.50 a barrel. And with the New York Knicks sweeping the Cleveland Cavaliers to advance to the NBA Finals for the first time since 1999, winning 11 straight games, shares of the team's owner, Madison Square Garden Sports, are up almost 2% right now, hitting an all-time high. Tom Busby, Bloomberg.
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8: Good Tuesday morning from 21 Alive. I'm meteorologist Liz Braden with your forecast. Cloud cover grows throughout the day today, but temperatures stay warm with a high of 82 degrees. As we go into tonight, a few stray showers are possible down south with a low of 57. We'll stay partly cloudy for Wednesday, still staying warm tomorrow with a high of 83. I'm meteorologist Liz Braden from 21 Alive on WoWo 92.3 FM and 1190 AM.
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9: Casey Hendrickson here. We're going to catch you up on everything that happened on the Memorial Day holiday, plus all of the news that I didn't get to cover when I was gone. Tuesday, 3 to 6 on WoWo.

0: Welcome, everybody. 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
1: First big show party of the week weekend
0: on Clay and Buck here. So we are rocking, and I promise we do know what day it is. We've got a lot to talk about. Obviously, a massive primary showdown in Texas, Cornyn v. Paxton. This is the May 26th Texas primary runoff in the mix. So this is for that GOP Senate nomination. We have, for your listening enjoyment, Ken Paxton joining the show at the bottom of this hour. And then Cornyn will be joining the show in the third hour. So you will hear from both of these primary heavyweights throwing a lot of money at Clay. This is a $100 million primary that we are watching unfold.
1: Wild.
0: This has gotten to be very big stakes. As we all know, there is a MAGA/Trump versus the old guard, old way of GOP stuff that is in the mix here. And we will make sense of all that for you. We also have some updates on the Iran situation. Clay and I both joined over the weekend to talk to a senior administration official about what's going on here. And here is the latest. We are told that a deal is almost entirely done. But we are also told that if the deal does not get done, military force is still on the table. Clay, why don't we dive into this here for a moment? Because I want to get your take on it. Marco Rubio, this is cut four. He is promising everyone there will not be a bad deal accepted by this administration, a weak deal, etc. Play four.
2: Multiple political leaders, multiple presidents of the United States have all said the same thing. Iran cannot have a nuclear weapon. The only one who's tried to do anything and has actually done anything about it in a real way has been President Trump. So his commitment to that principle that they'll never have a nuclear weapon shouldn't be questioned by anybody. And the idea that somehow this president, given everything he's already proven he's willing to do, is going to somehow agree to a deal that ultimately winds up putting Iran in a stronger position when it comes to nuclear ambitions is absurd. That's just not going to happen. But our preference is to address this through a diplomatic means. And that's what we're endeavoring to do here. I think we've made some progress. I'm always cautious when I say that because you can agree to things on paper. They actually have to be implemented. You can agree to things in writing and then you actually have to go out and do it.
0: So Clay, he is assuring everyone that there is not going to be some deal that we all know what the talking point will be. Is worse than the Obama JCPOA. That's not going to happen. There is the acceptance of the deal in the implementation phase to take into account. What do you think about the state of play? We got the Texas primary runoff. We got the Iran-Hormuz showdown. How are things looking from your angle?
1: So you and I, we can say this, on Saturday, were briefed by a senior White House official that all of you would know. I'll just say that, and walked through in pretty significant detail exactly what their position is and what is occurring behind the scenes. That was on Saturday for over an hour, answering any question, kind of giving a sense of what's going on behind the scenes. And what I would say the perspective of the White House is twofold. One, the Strait of Hormuz has to open and there will be no tolls that are allowed to be taking place. And two,

0: have to communicate with them with carrier pigeons because they're so afraid that they're going to get blown up. Now, who exactly those individuals are, all of that is out there. And you and I were just on with Mark Halperin on his show a few minutes ago, and that'll be up a little bit later. But my perspective on this is that when oil and gas prices come back down, and they will come back down, when the Strait of Hormuz opens up, I think what's likely to happen is we're going to get the free flow of oil and gas started again. Gas prices will come back down. Theoretically, that will be beneficial for the midterms. And then after the midterms, Trump may have to pivot back and mow the grass, as you have been saying. Now, the Iranians, you worked in the Middle East in the CIA. It seems to me some people just like to negotiate. I would say I'm one of the people who kind of likes to negotiate. I like to work on deals. I think the Iranians like negotiating. They don't actually like maintaining their agreements or being upheld to what they negotiate for. But I think the process of negotiation, they seem to genuinely enjoy. And I think they just want to negotiate for as long as they can and run out the clock on President Trump and roll the dice that in January of 2029, they're going to get somebody more amenable to their negotiation posture. And who knows? They may. I think that's kind of where we're headed. So unless you're going, and look, my argument is if I were Trump, if Trump said, Clay, what should I do? I would seize the nuclear dust. And some of you are going to say that's crazy. I would send troops in. I would cordon off an area. I would basically say we are taking all of this nuclear dust and we are seizing it and we're pulling it out. Now, I don't have the particulars on how long that would take or how seizable that all is. But I don't think you've been consistent on this, and I agree with you. I don't think Iran's just going to say, oh, here you go. Here's back our nuclear dust. So if you want it, you have to seize it. And I think all of this is sort of a never-ending negotiation. So I would just say, screw it. We're going in and we're taking all of this. They have no ability to stop us from doing it. We're going to yank all of this nuclear dust. And that, to me, represents a conclusion to the entire process.
1: So there's the short-term way to win this thing and the long-term way. The short-term way is what we've been talking about, which is the Strait is finally, you know, calling it open is different than it being open as in the free flow of commerce. The ships are going in and out. Up to this point, I might add, a lot of what has been considered a ship passing through has been exiting from the Strait. You need ships to go back into the Strait. So that's...
0: By the way, nobody is talking about that.
1: Yes.
0: Think about what we've just gone through. Who is sending their ships back in? That is my concern. Getting out, like at some point in time, yeah, but if you got your ship out, if you were a merchant, if you owned one of these ships, would you ever risk that it could get held up for 2 months again? There's no way I'm sending a ship back in. That becomes the challenge. Getting them out is one thing. I think that can be resolved, but getting them back in, I think, is a huge part of the story. But
1: just so we're clear on what we would hold for our definitions or how we would view this. If it's open for business, if the Strait of Hormuz is open, I mean, ships are coming in and out, okay, at the numbers they were before. Saying it's open means nothing. And unfortunately, we've had to learn that the hard way. You can say it's open. If they're not going, it's not open because they do not have trust in this. Apparently right now, Clay, about 1,500 ships are bottled up in the Persian Gulf because of the Strait of Hormuz crisis. So 1,500 oil tankers, container ships, all of that stuff. So that's a lot. And we still have to get through that. If we do, then this is the short-term win, which is just we need the gas prices to come down. This is Kevin Hassett. This is Cut 6, Council of Economic Advisors, National Economic Advisors. Play 6.
2: As soon as the straits are open, then energy prices are going to plummet like nothing you've ever seen before. There's so much oil sitting in the Gulf. There's so much excess capacity in Saudi Arabia and UAE that prices should drop very, very quickly. And since core inflation has just barely budged because of this temporary circumstance, then I expect that the big positive supply shock is going to overpower oil much sooner than people know. So think about it. We've got a capital spending boom. We've got got a labor supply boom because of the no tax on tips. We've got an AI boom. You know, stock market is celebrating, and the stock market is celebrating because profitability and productivity are so high. So those are things that put downward pressure on price.

0: prices. So I think very, very much that the bond market understands that. You're starting to see it, and that's why we're so bullish on the economy.
1: So if that is correct, then things in the short term are, I think, going to look very good, and it won't be a big drag in the midterms. For people who are saying, why would it be a drag in the midterms? Keep in mind, you're looking at, call it a 5% of the overall electorate that even would vote in the midterms, which is already a much smaller percentage than those who are actually eligible to vote. What do they care about? And people, all of the data shows this, the people that you can either have show up for Republicans or not, have show up for Democrats or not, they care about prices, they care about gas. So the fact that all the rest of us who have voted for Trump multiple times and are on board for the agenda, that doesn't change the political reality that we need that price, Clay, to go down. The longer term issue of Iran will never have a nuclear weapon, I hate to be the one that points this at, never say never. You got the same regime, and they're going to get rich again. They're going to have oil again. This is all going to come back to where we were eventually, but we can handle that. I don't think that changes the game for the Republicans in the midterm election cycle. I do think, though, the notion that Iran is going to sign up for a deal that is enforceable, that would truly prevent them from ever getting a nuclear weapon, I don't know what that deal even would look like. I'm not sure that's even a thing you could...
2: Here's a question for you. Do you think Trump would have sent boots on the ground in if Iraq never happened? How much of not trying to overthrow the Iranian regime, leave aside the challenges that would come from that, has nothing to do with that and everything to do with the failures of Iraq and Afghanistan already in the Middle East, where that has taken it off the table in a way that it might not have been but for the failures before?
1: Yeah, absolutely. That is hanging over all of this, as I think it should, I might add. I think it would be particularly insane to say, you know what, this time boots on the ground to transform a Middle Eastern society is going to work out great. But Clay, also keep in mind, going back to 2016, that election cycle, how did Trump differentiate himself from the rest of the GOP frontrunners at that point in time, including Jeb Bush, who no one even thinks about anymore?
2: Yeah.
1: Iraq war. Trump Correct. Said it was a dumb war. We should never have done it. It was a terrible war. And now he can't be the guy that says, you know what's going to be an awesome war? The Iran war.
2: That was the first time.
1: That one's going to really kick ass.
2: I really paid attention to Trump because I was an anti-Iraq war guy. I thought it was a total mess before it even started. Like, I remember, by the way, almost everybody was in favor of the Iraq war. Democrats now try to pretend like they weren't, but Hillary Clinton voted in favor of it. The only guy who didn't, you remember, Buck? Obama. Obama actually was against the Iraq war, and I think that was something that he was able to point to and say, I'm different than all these other guys who are just part of the mainstream establishment and go along. But I think we need to go ahead and get the Strait of Hormuz open, get the price of oil and gas back down. I will say, as we go to break here, Buck, big New York Times story, and I felt like I was on an island talking about this. You know what country has made the most money from the rise of oil and gas by a substantial
1: America.
2: $50 billion America has made exporting oil and gas. People talk about Russia, $15 billion. We have tripled what Russia was able to do. No country has benefited more from the rise of oil and gas prices than the United States. Something to keep in mind in the back of your head there. This is not 1990 when the Middle East got shut down. The places that suffer are the Middle East and Asia. But the United States, our oil and gas companies are printing money right now.
1: Absolutely. We'll come back into more of this here in just a moment. 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
2: Welcome back in, Clay Travis, Buck Sexton Show. We also want to make sure that many of you had safe and memorable Memorial Day weekends and took time to honor those who have made the ultimate sacrifice so that we can have the freedoms that many take for granted on a day-to-day basis. And I saw a lot of awesome, fantastic, really cool content, including, Buck, I don't know if you saw this story. A widow posted asking, this is the good side of social media. A widow posted on social media asking if anybody was going to be at Arlington Cemetery. Did you see this, Buck? Cheryl Ann posted, last night I made a simple request on X. I asked if anybody visiting Arlington National Cemetery for Memorial Day would stop by her husband's grave and leave a photo for our family. What happened next honestly caught her off guard. By this afternoon, dozens of Americans from all walks of life had made the walk to Section 60 to visit Alan W. Shaw's grave, including Tulsi Gabbard. Many different individuals out there. They loaded down this individual's grave, and several people also offered to fly her to Arlington Cemetery so that she could visit her husband's grave. And again, her name was Cheryl Ann, at Cheryl Ann, too. You can go look at this if you just want something cool, something positive, something profoundly kind that came out of a social media post. And so I know many of you probably saw that, and I thought it was evocative of a very positive response that I saw in many ways. Now, you all probably also saw the Democrat Party official account posted pictures of the 13 soldiers who have died so far in the Iran war and blamed President Trump for their deaths. And even Democrats called out the post as just indefensible, including Senator Tammy Duckworth, and eventually they took it down. So as with most things on social media, Buck, you could find reasons to be very pleased and also very upset.
1: Like, for example, the mayor of Minneapolis using Memorial Day to commemorate, you know where this is going, George Floyd, the criminal fentanyl addict who died of a heart attack from fentanyl overdose while in police custody, wrongly prosecuted as police brutality. So why don't we talk more about that a little bit here in a second, as well as the California situation, the race going on out there.
2: Yep, and we'll have Ken Paxton, who is running today in Texas in the runoff, with us next. But in the meantime, America's darkest day of September 11th, Tunnel Towers Foundation has been helping heroes ever since. Heroes like Army Sergeant William McKenna, who enlisted and served two tours in Iraq where he's exposed to toxic chemicals and unfortunately passed. He T-cell lymphoma. He left behind his wife Dina, their two daughters. 25th anniversary year, you can continue to fight for those who have fought so much for you and make a donation and join us in donating $11 and amplify your impact at T2T.org. That's T2T.org. 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
16: I'm David Shea in the WoWo Newsroom. Indiana is offering a major financial package to try to lure the Chicago Bears across the state line to Hammond. The proposal includes about $1 billion in state support toward a new domed stadium, with the team covering the rest. Illinois leaders remain divided over whether to keep the team in Chicago or move it to Arlington Heights.
17: Gianna Gelosi, a couple rulings out of the Supreme Court today. And one, the justices are not allowing Florida to sue to stop California and Washington from issuing commercial driver's licenses to truck drivers in the U.S. illegally.
18: Florida's complaint was originally filed after an illegal migrant from India who could neither speak nor read English, but who was driving a big rig, caused a deadly crash in Florida.
17: That's Fox's Eben Brown in another case.
19: The Trump administration in 2020 banned immigration judges from publicly speaking or publishing anything about immigration law or the agencies employing them without prior Justice Department permission. The policy continued under the Biden administration and still stands with the Supreme Court ruling, at least for now. It doesn't address the legality of the policy. It sends the case back to an appeals court that last year questioned its legality and ordered more fact-finding.
17: Fox's Chris Foster. 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
20: Good Tuesday morning from 21 Alive. I'm meteorologist Liz Braden with your forecast. Cloud cover grows throughout the day today, but temperatures stay warm with a high of 82 degrees. As we go into tonight, a few stray showers are possible down south with a low of 57. We'll stay partly cloudy for Wednesday, still staying warm tomorrow with a high of 83. I'm meteorologist Liz Braden from 21 Alive on WoWo 92.3 FM and 1190 AM.
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1: Welcome back in here to Clay and Buck. We are joined now by the Attorney General of the great state of Texas. Ken Paxton is with us now. AG Paxton, appreciate you making the time. I hear there's a primary going on today. Some people are saying it's the biggest primary of the primary so far. Tell us, we're having you on, we're having your opponent on because we run a fair shop here. Tell us why you're the guy for Texas, why you should take this Senate seat.
0: Well, look, John's been, he's running for a fifth term for U.S. Senate. No one's ever done that in Texas history. That would be 30 years in the Senate. He's been in office for 42 years. I was in college, and I'm 63. He's still in office. Every person I've talked to, whether it's one person or thousands for the last 14 months, I've asked one question. What good thing has John accomplished for the state? And you know what? Not a single voter, whether it's his supporters or not, has ever answered that question. And then I've challenged John, take any 2-week period that I've been in office, that I've been an attorney general, except for Christmas and Thanksgiving, and I guarantee you I've accomplished more in any 2-week period than he's accomplished in 42 years. And what is the only things he's accomplished are bad things, which is going, you know, siding with Joe Biden on the restricting Second Amendment rights, siding with Joe Biden on bringing Afghan refugees to this state with no vetting. But on the other hand, going against President Trump on the border, being for open borders, for amnesty, and also, guess what? Telling us in 2016 that the president was an albatross around our neck, and of course now he's using the exact same line. I mean, it's kind of funny, actually. The exact words that he used in 2016 to describe Trump, he's now describing me that way. And of course, and then 2024, he also said that the president's day was done, we should not support Trump, and he all of a sudden became a Trump fan as soon as I got in a race against him.
2: What do you expect? I imagine you're confident. And what do you expect the results to be today? We encourage everybody in Texas to get out and vote. And what did President Trump's endorsement mean to you? When did you know it was going to happen? Can you take us through what that process was like?
0: Well, first of all, you know, I'm going to encourage people to get out and vote for me, not just vote, though, and bring a friend. Please bring a friend. Because, you know, voter turnout is pretty low for a runoff. So the Trump endorsement, I think, is obviously the gold standard. I've never seen an endorsement matter more since I've been paying attention to politics, which is since I was in the, since Ronald Reagan ran against Gerald Ford. So I'm honored to have it. I have so much respect for him. I've been a supporter of his. I went to his trial when nobody else went to try to get other people to go. I was one of two elected officials to show up at Mar-a-Lago for his announcement back when everybody thought DeSantis was going to win and no other elected official showed up other than me and Troy Nels, Congressman Nels. I fought with him in the election integrity stuff and filed a lawsuit against four states. John Cornyn can't say any of that. He can't say any of that. But I appreciate the president. He called me on Tuesday, said, I think I'm going to do something you're going to really like. And then we started talking about endorsements. And I said, you're right, Mr. President. I'm really going to like that. Thank you.
1: So the knock that I see whenever somebody, and, you know, there are people out there, obviously, as you know, you're in a contested primary, and they're going to have, there's some people who, as you know, Mr. AG, some people love you, some people are going to vote for the other guy. They're always saying he's got baggage. This is the word that gets attached to you by the people that aren't pro-Paxton. I want to let you address that. Does it matter? What is the baggage? Should anyone care about this? Why are you somebody who should just be able to say, look, guys, I'm the one for you. I'm the one that should fill the Senate seat.
0: Well, let me say, first of all, that this is the same argument they made against Donald Trump. And it's the same people. It's the Karl Rove of the world. It's the John Cornyn of the world who made the same argument against Donald Trump. And it was because of all the legal stuff and the lawfare. Guess what? That's what happens when you're out fighting for the people you represent. Yes, I've had lawfare against me. I've had many, many, many, many different things. And guess what? I've won them all, just like Donald Trump did. So, you know, John Cornyn forgets to mention that I won all these legal battles and that his team was part of creating them. Karl Rove was in the middle of all of that, text messages to prove it. So, yeah, it's lovely for them to say all this baggage that they created with false charges that were unsubstantiated and that they did win. And guess what? The president was in the same boat. What people should really care about is, back to my message, what have you done for the people of Texas when you have served them? And the answer for John is, I've done nothing good for you. I listened to Mitch McConnell, but I wasn't there for you. I was not there for Trump. I'm not there for his message. I couldn't pass the Save America Act. I wasn't interested in it. I said when Ken got in the race and challenged me, yes, I care about it now, but guess what? I didn't get it done. I went on vacation. So that's the message. I've actually gotten things done. Just like I said, pick any 2 weeks, more done than he's done in 42 years.
2: All right. I think you're going to be the nominee. But again, everybody can go vote. How radical is James Tallarico? You're going to move from running in a primary, I think, starting today, to running in the general tomorrow. You know your opponent. Democrats have nominated James Tallarico. The argument against you is he can beat you. Your response to that would be what?
0: Well, look, I won three statewide races. That's certainly the message Sean Corn has put out there. But if you look at my, he goes, John was saying how he won his last race by 10. Guess what? I won my last race by 10. I won three statewide races. Second of all, the polling doesn't indicate John does any better. As a matter of fact, some of the polling indicates I do better against Tallarico because I can motivate the base to get out and vote and John can't. So there is that. So he can make this message up, but it's not a true message. This guy Tallarico, look, he belongs in California at best. His views are so radical and so unbelievably weird. Once we highlight just a couple of his clips, I do not think Texans, even many Democrats, are going to go for this idea that God is non-binary and that what James thinks about in his spare time is transgender kids. He says very strange things that I don't think Texans are ready for.
1: Strange is a good word to describe it. Yes. We're talking to Ken Paxton, the Attorney General of Texas. He is running. Today is primary day, Texans. We got a lot of Texans listening. Primary day for that GOP Senate seat, which is it's been a very expensive race, $100 million spent on this one. And Ken, if I can ask you, if you get this Senate seat, which is certainly looking like a very solid possibility, maybe probability, what is top of the agenda for you? What do you bring to it, to the Senate side of the equation, given that you've spent years now as the AG and working on the legal side of the state of Texas? You know, to be a legislator, what's the top of your agenda?
0: So first of all, there has been almost $150 million spent, most of it by him, coming from D.C., not me, because they have huge fundraising advantages legally. They're allowed to raise more unlimited versus me being limited. As far as what I want to accomplish, the number one thing is the thing that I challenged John Cornyn on, because he's never delivered anything. I said right after the primary, I said, if you will pass the Save America Act, the most important item of President Trump's agenda, and in my opinion, the most important item of the last several decades, because if we do not protect our elections from fraud, which we have with mail-in ballots, illegal voting, and no photo ID, if we do not protect it, we are going to lose the country because they're going to rig the elections. They've already done it in most of the Democratic states, if not all of them. And I challenge John, get this one thing done. Just get me one. Something very important to the president, something very important to me. And what did he do? He went on vacation for 2 weeks, came back for a week, went back on vacation. I've never heard about it since. He loved to say that he was for it, which he hadn't been prior to this, until this became an issue in the election. He was never about election integrity, but suddenly he cared about it, supposedly, but you never see actual delivery on the things that we need.
2: You, everybody get out and vote. As you said, you want everybody to get out and vote for you. We're talking to Ken Paxton. There is talk that people in the Senate are upset at Trump for endorsing you. I'm sure you've seen those reports. What's your reaction to the people in the Senate that are upset that you may become their colleague?
0: Look, I love it that they want to pick the senator for Texas. It's really none of their business. It's the people of Texas, right? I know these senators think that they, you know, cover the world. They don't. They cover their state, and they are responsible for their state, and they're responsible for governing in a way that's good for America. But they do not have the right to tell Texas voters who they're going to vote for. And I know that they think they do, and I know that the establishment thinks that they do, and I know that that's the message, and that's why they send all the money here to try to convince people, vote with Mitch McConnell, don't vote with us. Well, guess what? Texans are going to tell them something different, and they can be mad. That's just the way our constitutional republic works. The people of Texas decide this, not a senator from another state.
1: Give you the last word here, A.G. Paxton, as your fellow Texans are going to vote today to decide who should represent the Republican Party in that critical Senate seat. Last word, 30, 40 seconds or so. Take it away. Why are you the guy?
0: Look, the people of Texas, special place to be from. We lead the country. We have an opportunity to lead the country in one of two ways. One is to say, yeah, you can govern however you want, John Cornyn. You can not be for us. You can be with Joe Biden, get congratulated by him. You can be against the president, President Trump, as much as you want to be, but we're going to still elect you. We don't care. Just keep doing what you're doing. You can stay there forever. Or the message, and guess what? The rest of the country is going to do the same thing. Or we can send the message, no, you've had your 42 years in office. You're 24 years in the Senate. We're not going to let you do this to us anymore. We're not going to let Washington make the decision. The people of Texas are going to make the decision. And we're going to lead the way to tell the rest of the country, this is how things are going to go. And every senator is going to hear that message, one or the other.
2: He's Ken Paxton. He is on the ballot today. Texans, get out and vote. Runoff election underway. Thank you, sir.
0: Thank you, Gus. Have a great day. Thanks for having me on.
2: For sure. We'll talk a little bit more about that Texas runoff. Also, the attorney general seat that Ken Paxton is vacating also has a runoff going on today. We talked with Chip Roy. There is a big decision to be made in that case as well. And we'll give John Cornyn, who is the incumbent senator, the opportunity at 2:30 Eastern, 1:30 in the central time zone of Texas, to make the case for his reelection as well. But in the meantime, business insurance, requirement for most companies, but how many different brokers do you have? It is frustrating. If you own a small business, there is so much paperwork. You guys know exactly what I'm talking about. I have owned a small business. 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And what the heck do those insurance contracts even say? 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
8: 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July beans down 5.5 at $11.91. August beans down a nickel at $11.90. Corn is lower, waiting for this afternoon's crop update from the USDA. July corn down 3.75 at $4.59.5. September corn down 3 at $4.66.75. The wheat complex is mixed on spread trade. Live cattle are mostly higher. Feeders are up on oversold signals. June live's down 85 at $2.48.45. August feeders up 260 at $3.52.45. Hogs are mostly lower. On demand uncertainties, June contracts unchanged at $95.75. July lane hogs down 60 at $99.80. I'm Megan Grebner for Brownfield.
9: Casey Hendrickson here. We're going to catch you up on everything that happened on the Memorial Day holiday, plus all of the news that I didn't get to cover when I was gone. Tuesday, 3 to 6 on WoWo.
2: Welcome back in. Clay and Buck rolling through the Tuesday edition of the program. We hope all of you had great Memorial Days and Memorial Day weekends. And I was sharing that great story about the woman who so many people went to her husband's grave at Arlington National Cemetery. But Buck, as we were about to have Ken Paxton on, and certainly the big runoff election going on in Texas, I believe either Ken Paxton or John Cornyn, whomever Texans select as their nominee, I think will beat James Tallarico, and I think they'll do it comfortably. And if you disagree with that, that's certainly your right. But I think Tallarico will go down. In fact, Buck, I talk sometimes with Buck off air on Polymarket and Kalshi. You can go look at the marketplace, and Kalshi is up and running. And I've put in a bunch of different political forecasts with the prediction markets that they have. And one of those is that Texas, we will see the Republican Party win. But Buck, you were mentioning the Jacob Fry, who is the mayor of Minneapolis, on Memorial Day sharing his George Floyd take. And I also saw the George Floyd autopsy, as it does every single anniversary of George Floyd's death. I don't understand how we have anybody in prison for the murder of George Floyd when it seems quite clear he died of a fentanyl overdose. And certainly it's impossible to prove beyond a reasonable doubt that he didn't die of a fentanyl overdose.
1: He's a human sacrifice to the wokeness gods, or the wokeness demons. That's actually what this is. Derek Chauvin's a political prisoner. It's a disgrace. He has been stabbed, I believe, in prison. He's under constant mortal threat because they have just created this false avatar of Derek Chauvin as the racist white cop who murders a black man for no reason. It's horrifying. I would advocate, if Donald Trump had it in his power, I don't care what the reaction would be, I would say he should pardon Derek Chauvin. The problem is it's state charges, and so the president does not have the authority to free him. So really all you're doing then is kicking the hornet's nest without even getting the guy out. Although some people advocate for the gesture regardless, because it's so preposterous. Clay, they locked up that other guy, officer, I think his name was officer, I can't remember.
2: There were two other guys, right, who were just standing off to the side that were put in prison as well for merely being bystanders to the entire process. And again, I think End Wokeness asked over the weekend, what is the peak woke video that you can share? I don't know if you saw some of these videos.
1: Tu Thao, I was right. Tu Thao was the guy's name, Clay, who spent years in prison for just being there. He has no way of knowing exactly. He thinks that the guy, by the way, they excluded from the jury being able to see. That was a taught hold. It was taught to them to do this. And then they just threw him under the bus. They just threw the guy under the bus because people saw a video, and we had to have a national freak out about massive make-believe racism, and everyone has to, bend the knee. And Nancy Pelosi, because she cares so much about the plight of black people, has, the kente cloth around her shoulders, which actually comes from a group in West Africa that did a lot of slave trade stuff and bad things. Anyway, put that aside. This is the reality of America today, is that we have seen extreme injustice in the name of racial justice, and it needs to stop. And the fact that the mayor of Minneapolis on Memorial Day, Memorial Day is for people who died for their country in the armed forces. And he thinks it's a day to commemorate George Floyd. You have to be out of your mind.
2: All of Minnesota has lost its mind. Did you see the reports are Tim Walz showed up for the George Floyd memorial, skipped the Memorial Day memorial that he was supposed to speak at. That is what I saw reported. Team, we can verify if he ever showed up late at night, but he was listed as a featured speaker, spoke at the George Floyd event as the governor of Minnesota, did not speak at the event for Memorial Day. I think it just kind of shows the priorities and how lost so many people in the state of Minnesota have become. Speaking of lost, did you see the reaction to a football quarterback introducing Trump? We'll talk about it.
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16: disappointed but not surprised on Lisa Brady, Fox News. That reaction just in from Alabama's attorney general after federal judges ruled against the state's new congressional map aimed at giving Republicans a chance to reclaim a seat.
17: A three-judge panel has rejected an effort by Alabama to use the new voting map for November's midterms, issuing a preliminary injunction that requires the state to continue using the same court-ordered districts that were used in 2024. The judges said the new maps discriminated against black people and could not be changed so close to an election.
16: Fox's Tanya J. Powers, the state attorney general, says they are appealing to the U.S. Supreme Court. A Texas showdown underway at the polls with a runoff in the Republican primary for U.S. Senate.
18: Four-term Senator John Cornyn, he is going to fight to survive a major challenge from Texas Attorney General Ken Paxton, who's writing a late endorsement from President Trump. Cornyn running on experience and conservative results, while Paxton has embraced a more hardline Texas First MAGA message.
16: Fox's Brooke Taylor in Dallas. The winner will face the Democratic nominee, State Representative James Tallarico, in November. President Trump just wrapping up a six-month physical at Walter Reed Military Medical Center and posting that everything checked out perfectly. The president will be 80 next month. CENTCOM just denying reports that Project Freedom has resumed, posting that U.S. forces are not currently escorting commercial vessels through the Strait of Hormuz. Earlier, confirming what it calls defensive airstrikes on Iran mine-laying vessels and on a missile position.
19: These were the first U.S. strikes that have targeted Iran since early May. The strikes do come amid the backdrop of ongoing diplomatic efforts to reach an agreement between Iran and the United States.
16: Fox's Trey Yingst in Tel Aviv. Iran continuing to publicly push back on President Trump's demands to rein in its nuclear program. 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
22: 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A controversial quarry proposal is drawing major attention in Allen County tonight.
27: U.S. Aggregates is expected to present plans for the proposed quarry during a public hearing at the Allen County War Memorial Coliseum. Members of the No Quarry on Homestead group say the project does not belong in the area and plan to speak against it. Macy Gray, WoWo News.
22: The public hearing runs from 5:30 until 8:30 tonight. And a woman suffered life-threatening injuries after an SUV slammed into a utility pole in Fort Wayne Monday afternoon. WPTA reports police believe alcohol played a role. 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Forbes magazine has again selected Principal Chris Moore as one of the top 10 wealth advisors in the state of Indiana. 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
4: Good Tuesday morning from 21 Alive. I'm meteorologist Liz Braden with your forecast. Cloud cover grows throughout the day today, but temperatures stay warm with a high of 82 degrees. As we go into tonight, a few stray showers are possible down south with a low of 57. We'll stay partly cloudy for Wednesday, still staying warm tomorrow with a high of 83. I'm meteorologist Liz Braden from 21 Alive on WoWo 92.3 FM at 1190. 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
9: Casey Hendrickson here. We're going to catch you up on everything that happened on the Memorial Day holiday, plus all of the news that I didn't get to cover when I was gone. Tuesday, 3 to 6 on WoWo.

0: Welcome back in. Hour number two, Tuesday edition, Clay and Buck. Hope all of you had a good long weekend and took the time to say thank you for everyone who has sacrificed to allow us to have the freedoms that many take for granted every single day. Updating you on the latest details, Trump tweeted, just finished my six-month physical at Walter Reed Medical Center. Everything checked out perfectly. Thank you to the great doctors and staff. Headed back to the White House, President DJT. So that underway, a lot of Democrats are going to be sad about that result. Let's dive into a story. I don't know if you saw this story, Buck. New York City celebrating because Buck's beloved New York Knicks are in the NBA Finals for the first time since 1999. Cleveland Cavaliers did not show up for their series. And so New York sports fans are exultant because it has been since, I believe, 1973 that the Knicks won a title. So that is one big story for our WOR listeners in New York City. Another big part of the story, Friday, headed into Memorial Day weekend, President Trump had a rally in a swing district on Long Island in Congressman Mike Lawler's district, and he was introduced by New York Giants quarterback Jackson Dart. And if you did not see this story, people have lost their minds in the crazy left-wing sports media ecosystem over the fact that a president would be introduced by an NFL quarterback. And we have a couple of cuts from this that illustrates people losing their mind. Here was cut 14 in Rockland County, New York. Here he is, Jackson Dart, Giants quarterback. Formerly, by the way, Jackson Dart of the Ole Miss Rebels down in this great state of Mississippi. Here's Jackson Dart introducing President Trump.
1: What an honor, what a privilege it is to be here. And without further ado, I'm grateful, I'm honored, I'm pleasured to introduce the 45th and 47th President of the United States of America, President Donald J. Trump.
0: Okay. That was all he did. Now, I'm going to play some criticism for you here, Buck. People in the sports media lost their minds. I'll give you a little bit of information. Jackson Dart, I did not speak to him, but he was at the beach in North Florida this weekend. Did not seem to have a care in the world. Was on vacation right after this, traveled down to the same beach that that I was at, and everybody on the beach of the SEC. Which is the area between kind of Destin and Panama City Beach, the 30A area. It's the what I would call the Hamptons of the SEC, except we actually have good water, good beach sand, and you would actually want to go there and go swimming in the ocean. So it's vastly superior to any other beach on the East Coast. Sorry, East Coast beachgoers. Here is what Stephen A. Smith said on ESPN, and there are way worse things than this, but listen.
2: That doesn't mean that it was a wise decision for Jackson Dart to do this when you have an abundance of players who obviously have the feelings that they have about this particular administration, and when you see some of the things that have happened recently that have disenfranchised communities like the black communities and others in an uproar over some of the decisions that have been made, particularly pertaining to the Voting Rights Act of 1965 and what you have people feeling about that at this particular moment in time. To have that just happen days ago and for Jackson Dart to show up on the stage to introduce him, of course, Abdul Carter's initial reaction was going to be that.
0: One of his teammates, Buck, lost his mind on social media, Abdul Carter. Are you still in disbelief that this is the world we live in where we played for you what Jackson Dart said in his state where he now plays in a rally with a lot of people in the New York area? Are you stunned that this turns into the story that it is, or are you used to it now?
3: I have gotten used to it now. You have educated.

0: If you have a problem with somebody
1: introducing... Can you imagine being invited to introduce the president of the United States and saying no?
0: He's the president. If you have a problem with that to the point where you think that that's a... like a stain on someone's character, or that you need to attack them for that, you are the problem. You're a baby. Grow up. He's the president. So that's the reality of it. You know, if I were a coach in one of these leagues, I know it's easier said than done because I'm sure there's a lot of people that put pressure on these coaches and stuff. But I would just say, guys, you know, if anyone's allowed to say what they think on social media and people are allowed to have opinions, they're allowed to have opinions you don't like. Deal with it. This is America. And I see this, and to me, it's such a non-story, except that they make such a thing of it. I also think it's interesting because the idea that... isn't it fascinating? They used to say, Clay, that Trump was so anti-Latino because of the immigration stance that he had. Like, that was a big thing pushed by, in the first term, by Democrats, by the left. Meanwhile... his numbers with Latinos have actually gone up over time considerably.
1: He won Latino men and narrowly lost Latino women in the 2024 election.
0: But remember, the first term, it was, he's so racist against Latinos because he said, like, bad hombres and they're not sending us their best from Mexico. A lot of Latino Americans who are here legally, and many have been here, you know, for multiple generations legally, look around, they're like, yeah, I actually don't think we should have a wide open border. I actually don't think that we should allow anyone from Mongolia to Uzbekistan to the Cote d'Ivoire to Malaysia to just show up here and be like, I'm as American as you. They feel that way, too. So now there's this sensitivity that they go to, the racial sensitivity around Trump with the black community. And it's interesting, they blame Trump, essentially, meaning Stephen A. and other commentators, they blame Trump for judicial decisions. They're blaming Trump. I mean, we're talking about the, like, redistricting, which is now the big thing. This is a Supreme Court issue. And this is people who, this is what they're supposed to do, is interpret the Constitution, but it's all Trump. I understand they could say, well, Trump appointed these justices. But yeah, but, you know, this makes him a bad guy. I just think that there's... on what basis would someone be so opposed from the black community to Donald Trump when you look also at what's happened in high crime neighborhoods, which are unfortunately disproportionately black neighborhoods in cities all across the country? The numbers are looking better than they've looked, Clay, in decades in terms of the homicide rate dropping. Trump is saving, and I give full credit, by the way, to Kash Patel and federal law enforcement partners for this. They don't get enough credit for this. They're saving black lives. Every day, by the numbers, every day, there are young black men who are going to go on to have families, go on to become grandparents, go on to live for decades to come, who would not be around tomorrow were it not for Trump policies. And I want to know what is the rejoinder to that? Oh, a couple of congressmen who have been able to get their seat carved out for them because of racial preferences are crying a lot, and that's supposed to matter to me as much? It doesn't.
1: Yeah, I mean, to your point exactly, in Washington, D.C., murders this year compared to last year are down nearly by half. And we know that almost everyone murdered in Washington, D.C. is black. So if black lives actually matter, it's a crazy fact that that was the slogan in the first place, but no one has protected more black lives than President Trump and Kash Patel and everyone involved in helping to drive down the murder rate in a federal district like Washington, D.C. And I would also point out, and I think this is so important, and a lot of people miss this, that Stephen A. Smith mentioned the racial gerrymandering decision from the Supreme Court. What often happens with these majority black districts is you don't have the ability to get elected to larger office because you're only focused on serving the interests of a small segment of a state population. In other words, and nobody else I've even heard talk about this, Barack Obama couldn't get elected to a black congressional district in Chicago. I would argue if he had, he never would have ended up president of the United States. Instead, he ran for the Senate nomination statewide in Illinois.
0: State Senate, or state assembly or state Senate first, and then Senate, like the federal Senate. Yeah.
1: Correct. So he had to represent a whole state, most of which were white guys and gals, and then he had to represent.

0: represent the whole country, most of which is white gals and white guys. My point is, when you're only focused on representing a small segment of the black community, which is not very representative across the nation, your ability to get elected to statewide office is lower. I would also point out there are a couple of great examples of representing people, regardless of race, that are on this program. And have been a bunch. Wesley Hunt in Texas. Now, Wesley lost the Texas Senate primary that is going on now. He came in third, but he has represented, I think, a majority white district in Texas for some time. Byron Donald's going to get elected governor of Florida. He has represented a white, wealthy district in the Naples area in Congress. And now he's going to get elected to represent the entire state. That's a real great success story. Shouldn't your goal, if it's to become a politician, to represent the largest possible group of people from a variety of backgrounds? Arguably, racially gerrymandered districts make that less likely. And I don't hear anybody making that argument, but I think it actually, if your goal is to become an elevated politician, someone who represents statewide office, which I would think most politicians would like to do, it's arguably harder to do that when you represent a racially gerrymandered district because you represent a group of people that are not actually representative of the larger state. And that seems significant to me, too.
1: I see where you're going with that one. I
0: just don't hear anybody arguing. The Obama example is actually a really good one, I think. He couldn't get elected to a majority.
1: What Obama did that was never talked about enough? And is that his... I think it might have been Axelrod who was running his campaign at the time, but I have to go check. But you know he got sealed divorce records of his opponent unsealed by a judge? That was...
0: The Republican. Yeah.
1: I remember that. Sealed divorce records... Oh, a powerful Democrat wants them to be unsealed, and the court just goes, yeah, cool, we'll do that. So that's what it's like when you're running in the Chicago area. That's how it works for you.
0: Did you see, by the way, we should get Julie Kelly on this. Speaking of sealed, did you see the Democrat prosecutor took documents that were never supposed to be public, emailed them to herself? She's now been charged. This is down in the South Florida. But to your point on documents that are supposed to be court protected that somehow end up getting leaked to media that gets the story out for you. Same thing happened just now in South Florida. Julie Kelly's like the only person who is covering it. It was in the classified documents case where one of the prosecutors took a sealed document, emailed it to herself, tried to disguise it as a cake recipe, emailed it to her Hotmail account. And by the way, a little bit of a chunky prosecutor. Yeah. Maybe she thought she'd get away with cake recipes, which is very funny in and of itself. And now is being charged with felonies for leaking that information.
1: By the way, Jack Ryan... And it was the judge here and the Chicago Tribune, on behalf of Obama, got the sealed divorce records unsealed. But, you know, Obama at the time was saying it shouldn't be a campaign issue. This is the classic maneuver, by the way. True story. When Stalin, at the height of the Stalin cult of personality, they would always put out stuff about how Comrade Stalin doesn't like all this attention. True thing. They would be like, Comrade Stalin is too humble for any of them, but we have no choice but to have giant statues of him everywhere, but he doesn't want this. It's like Obama, I don't want the sealed divorce records out there, but I mean, they're going to be pretty salacious, and so let's go. So yeah,
0: much of the media, once you recognize, is just laundering stories on behalf of campaigns. The campaign knows they would get attacked if they somehow put out that, but they give it to a reporter, the reporter puts it out there, and then they benefit from it. It's just laundering. They're just trying to cleanse their op intel that they get somebody who's their side to use. It's really kind of crazy.
1: There was another guy, Blair Hull, by the way. He also had his sealed divorce records running against Obama unsealed by the media, and in that case the Obama camp, like the Obama behind the scenes campaign, they were digging in, just like they were with both of them. But I'm just telling you, the ultimate dirty tricks: have the local media that you're in bed with go to judges and demand that they unseal your opponent's sealed divorce records so you can just completely smear them twice, not once, twice.
0: Or I think it's even more nefarious than that, Buck. Get somebody to violate the law to get the sealed divorce records from inside. give it to media. Media then publishes it. They argue, oh, this is privileged because it's news. And meanwhile, they've committed a crime nobody ever gets prosecuted for. And the media can publish what some other individual would be charged for doing. 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
1: Welcome back in here to Clay and Buck. Let's get to a bunch of talk back. Thoughts, your calls, all of that good stuff. Do we still have Steve in Texas? He wants to talk dirty tricks. Steve in Texas, go for it.
13: I love the show. The thing we have to remember, you're talking about all the Obama dirty tricks from, and they were numerous, by the way. That's the way the whole Russian collusion thing started. It was a series of fake stories that Hillary Clinton's campaign was going to launder through the media. When Trump punched back, what happened? They upped the ante and escalated and sent it to the FBI and started this investigation. It was supposed to be just stories that Trump was supposed to answer to and then them commenting on them, but like you said, laundering these negative stories through the media.
0: It's the number one way I think dirty tricks happen. It would be one thing if the campaigns themselves just made the accusations, but they know that people won't trust them, so they get the media to write it, then they can react to the media story and say, well, that's not us. This is just, I mean, it is the number one, I think, dishonest tactic of all dishonest tactics that occurs during the course of campaigns.
1: Yeah, but Russia collusion was the ultimate dirty trick, bringing together the Democrat Party, the media, the FBI, the CIA, and the White House at the time. It was appalling, you know, Obama White House. All right, here's a question for you. If you're a business owner, how many insurance brokers does it take to insure your business? If the answer is too many, you're not alone. 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
15: I'm David Shea in the WoWo Newsroom. Hundreds of bikers rode through LaPorte County Monday to support a deputy recovering after last week's hospital shooting in Michigan City. The riot also marked Deputy John Samuelson's 33rd birthday. His father says Samuelson is getting stronger and recently drank a Sprite for the first time since the shooting.
16: Crowley. President Trump posting, just finished my 6-month physical at Walter Reed Military Medical Center. Everything checked out perfectly. Thank you to the great doctors and staff. And Secretary of State Rubio says President Trump is going to make a good deal or no deal on Iran. Despite a U.S. defensive strike on Iran, boats laying mines in the Strait of Hormuz, oil prices falling today and Arab neighbors optimistic about peace talks in Qatar.
17: Like anything with something like this, it's going to take a couple days to settle.
16: Secretary Rubio leaving India said, I'm from Miami, but it's hot. Temps over 100. The Supreme Court rules on a Florida challenge to illegal migrant truckers after an Indian driver caused a fatal U-turn wreck there. A high court deciding that Florida has no legal standing over California and Washington issuing CDL licenses to illegal migrants with no permanent address. 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
11: Good Tuesday morning from 21 Alive. I'm meteorologist Liz Braden with your forecast. Cloud cover grows throughout the day today, but temperatures stay warm with a high of 82 degrees. As we go into tonight, a few stray showers are possible down south with a low of 57. We'll stay partly cloudy for Wednesday, still staying warm tomorrow with a high of 83. I'm meteorologist Liz Braden from 21 Alive on WoWo 92.3 FM at 1190 AM.
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0: Sexton Show, we are rolling through the program. A couple of things. I wanted to make sure I got this right, and I did. Tim Walz did, in fact, governor of Minnesota, Buck, skip the Memorial Day event at Fort Snelling National Cemetery. He was listed and scheduled to speak at their Memorial Day ceremony. He did not attend. Instead, he visited George Floyd Square for the 6th anniversary of George Floyd's death, where he laid flowers and joined community events. I think that is just kind of a perfect distillation of where Democrats are. That Tim Walz, who was the vice president, came within 240,000 votes away from being a heartbeat from the presidency, had a choice. Should I show up at the Memorial Day celebration to honor all Minnesotans who have given their lives to the country? Or should I show up at the George Floyd 6th anniversary celebration, memorial, whatever you want to call it? And he chose the George Floyd. I think that is super significant. A lot of people out there reacting to oil and gas prices. And let me reiterate what I said, and I'm surprised it hasn't gotten more attention. The U.S. oil and gas companies have made $50 billion in profits selling oil and gas because the United States is now a net energy exporting country. And the drill, baby, drill has been so successful that we now have the ability to make more money off oil and gas than any other country in the world. And in fact, while everybody has focused on many different angles of this story, I think one thing that has been missed is the United States benefits more than any country in the world when oil and gas prices go up, because we are a net energy exporting country. And again, New York Times, I'll grab this graphic because I thought it was interesting. I tweeted it out, but I want to make sure I get it right. The U.S. has profited more. U.S., Norway, Brazil, Russia, and Kazakhstan have profited more since the war in Iran started than any other five countries when it comes to additional exports of oil and gas. The countries that have lost the most: Oman, Iran, Qatar, Kuwait, Saudi Arabia, UAE, and Iraq, because they have not been able to get as much of their oil and gas out. And a lot of people have reacted to that. Andrew in New York, WOR, has a question. Fire away. Cut B.
1: Longtime fan of the show, but I do have one question for Clay. I'd like for you to tell me and the rest of America how oil and gas companies in America making money hand over fist does a damn thing for me.
0: Well, in general, when companies make money, the overall American economy expands and grows, and the overall amount of money in the country increases. So take away oil and gas companies. How does Amazon making more money do a damn thing for you? Well, Amazon is able to deliver every product under the sun to you for a cheaper price than otherwise. Walmart being successful means that you can go buy products more affordably. So in general, capitalism would be the answer to your question. Capitalism elevates the overall economic success of everyone in this country. What you're talking about is being frustrated at oil and gas prices up. If you wanted to argue, and maybe some of you would, that there should be a windfall profits tax when wartime situations lead to elevated oil and gas prices, you could argue that. Politically, it may even be a strong argument. Do you know who argues that right now? Elizabeth Warren. So you, the caller there, and several people have similar takes, I'll hit a couple more of them, actually would agree with Elizabeth Warren on this. I think taxing the profits of corporations at higher levels in general is a bad idea. I would rather taxes be lower for everybody, you, me, every corporation in America. I think the government taking less of our money actually benefits us more. But when people get frustrated, sometimes they make decisions that don't necessarily make the most sense. Buck, what would your reaction to his question?
2: It sounds like Professor Clay is advocating for trickle-down Claynomics here.
0: I want low taxes everywhere. Companies, people, everybody, I want paying less tax. I want the government getting less. So I am not in favor of windfall profits taxes.
2: Yes, well, again, we shall see whether this spike in gas prices matters or not. We will know if it does based on the results. We have an election coming up where I think it'll be very clear, and based on not just the exit polling, but the realities of how this plays out, whether this was a political mess for us or not. We have, who's next up on the talkback list, Mr. Clay?
0: Frank asked the question here in Michigan that we probably get more than any other. Here is Frank in Michigan.
3: Clay and Buck, Frank in Michigan, wondering why, if our oil companies are making so much money, why do we as U.S. citizens have to pay so much more for gas? Why couldn't they keep the gas low for us and higher for other countries? Thank you.
0: This gets complicated again. It goes to there being a global market. right? So take it outside of oil and gas, the way that, I've tried to describe it before. Buck, you can see if you do a better job of, explaining it. You can't have a price for gold in the United States and a different price in Canada, because if you could buy gold $1,000 cheaper in Canada, you would go to Canada, buy gold, and then bring it back and sell it here. There used to be inefficiencies in the marketplace like this. And honestly, one inefficiency in the marketplace that would be an example of that has been drug prices, right? Americans have been going across the border into Mexico and buying cheaper drugs. It's crazy that that could be a situation, but that's because Americans get charged more for drugs than they do in Mexico. If, in general, we sold our oil and gas cheaper in the United States, other entities would buy it cheaper here, and they would take it to other parts right around the world, and they would be able to profit on that discrepancy in price.
2: So I'll put it to you this way. How many of you operate on Facebook Marketplace sometimes, or remember back in the day, Craigslist, where there was a lot of shenanigans, so I'm told. But, you know, I just hear what I hear. But
0: is Craigslist still a thing?
2: I don't think so. I don't know. Legitimately, it's been over a decade since I've even heard about it, I think, so I don't know. But here's what I'm trying to say. If I am offering right now a wooden dresser for somebody in my area, okay, that is not a commodity that somebody on the other side of the world is going to be in a big rush to buy, right? Let's say I've got a wooden dresser that's I think it's worth, you know, we'll say $100, and you're gonna have to ship it to somebody somewhere else. That's going to cost more than the thing is even worth. The point is, Clay, it's a commodity that has value in the immediate, you know, in a limited marketplace of people can drive to me, throw in the back of their, you know, their SUV or their pickup or whatever and take it home. If I say, you know what, I have a Rolex Daytona, which is a very popular a very popular version of the Rolex watch. And I say, I'm willing to sell this. I think like a Rolex Clay, like a Daytona these days, probably goes for like $40,000. If I said, hey, I'm going to give everybody, I'm going to give someone a great deal on this. I'll give it to you at half price. I'll give it to you, so $20,000. People in Japan, people in Brazil, people all over the world will be, because they all want it, or rather the market for it is so fluid that it's almost like you're selling a cash-like product and people will jump all over it. My point is with oil, the American domestic production is going to get sold to the overall market because people will buy, you know, the market is set globally. So it's a commodity that is completely global in nature. And so you don't have a segmented market here. It's not the dresser that only people in my immediate vicinity might want to bid on. People on the other side of the world would love to get American oil. And so that was that. Does that kind of make sense for everybody?
0: Yeah, look, I mean, I think people don't. Yes, I think the challenge
2: I know it makes sense, but like, was that a good? I don't know if that was a good version. Maybe I just want to talk about Rolexes.
0: I think your expensive watch analogy would be like, let me give you one. World Cup's coming up. If the United States, and I know Mamdani's got his ridiculous 1,000 tickets or whatever, but if they said, hey, in the United States, you can buy tickets for $1,000, but in Europe, the tickets are going to cost $10,000. And everybody would buy the tickets for $1,000 here, and then immediately all the Europeans would come in and buy up, and you would end up with an efficient marketplace.
2: Yeah. Okay, my Rolex is a far better example. Clay, the price of a gold Rolex in New York City, in Dubai, in Tokyo, in Johannesburg is all pretty much the same. That's why I was using it as a cash-like equivalent, because there's such a liquid global market for it. I mean, your tickets, yes, that's true, but like, you know, you got to sell them, you got the middleman.
0: No, but I mean, like the what we have basically said, I'm fascinated by the ticket market in general. There almost is no sellout now, because you can go on whatever you want to go to if you have the money to pay for it. StubHub is a global marketplace. Now, you might have to pay $20,000 for a ticket to a World Cup match or to the Super Bowl, but it is there and you can buy it. Oil and gas is a global market. You don't have a price that exists in one country and a different one in another country. Your Rolex example is a good one. I mean, it's basically gold is the easy standard, right? Like the price of gold is the reason why it exists as a viable asset. And so you can't artificially restrict the price of a good in the United States when it has a global sales opportunity. It used to be the case that you could. Some of you out there in the commodities business will recall a world where a price in Japan may be very much different than a price in another place, and you could take
2: advantage
0: of that.
2: People could do arbitrage, right? And this is a way that you could actually make a lot of money. But no, now if there was a place in the world where they would sell gold to me at $1,000 an ounce instead of what the current price is, that place would run out of gold in about 30 seconds because anyone anywhere in the world would want to pay, 20% of what the actual price is right now for gold. So that's the oil example here. It has value everywhere on every market. And so the private companies in the U.S. are selling into that market. They're not going. Now, people could say, well, maybe they should be forced to sell to Americans at a discount right now, but that, oil companies would fight that.
0: That's also a default windfall. That's also a default windfall property tax, right? Like a profit tax. Yeah. It's just
2: they would take that to the courts and they would win is the point. I mean, I don't think you have basically an unconstitutional seizing of assets that would be going on. Although I'm somebody who believes that rent control is actually an unconstitutional seizing of assets. So, I'm pretty radical on some of this stuff. Speaking of things that are like commodities.
0: You should be able to sell your property for the price that you choose and the government shouldn't be able to dictate what you sell your property for. Yeah.
2: Yeah. Rent control. Because remember, that's also limited to the people that can live in your immediate environs. I think rent control in New York City is flatly unconstitutional. People should be able to just rent their home for whatever they want to rent their home for. It's ridiculous.
0: And by the way, this is one of the real reasons why this is getting into the economics of it, but this is one reason why rent is so expensive. It's two things. One, rent control. Two, cost of building, because they will not allow new units to be built in many different high-income neighborhoods. And so you end up with a situation where you can't get your money back if you're rent-controlled, and you can't afford or be allowed to build. And people say, I don't understand why my rent's so high in New York City. Basic economics?
2: Well, there's tens of thousands, maybe even more than that now, of units where the price to rehab the unit, to bring it up to code and make it nice enough that somebody would want to live there, is far more than what the landlord would be able to reasonably recoup after putting in the money, and they don't care. They're just like, well, too bad. Take the loss for the benefit of people that don't want to pay market rates. So, yeah, you know who doesn't understand any of that? Mom Donnie. But let's go on to something happy for a second. Cozy Earth clothing is so comfy, it might as well be a commodity, because I think everyone everywhere around the world would love it if they could get some of this stuff. This is the company that makes the most comfortable sheets and bedding, has a great clothing line as well. 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
8: Soybeans and corn are lower. 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Soybeans are lower on fund and technical selling. Soybean oil is lower. The market is expecting another jump in planting pace when the USDA provides its update this afternoon. July beans down 8 3/4 at 11.87 3/4. August beans down 8 3/4 at 11.86 1/4. Corn is lower on fund and technical selling. The market continues to monitor planting progress and weather conditions around the Midwest. The trade is also monitoring ongoing talks between the U.S. and Iran. July corn down 6 1/4 at 4.57. September corn down 5 1/2 at 4.64 1/4. The wheat complex is mixed on spread trade. U.S. wheat prices keep the crop at a competitive disadvantage globally. The market continues to watch rain chances and drought-stricken portions of wheat-growing areas. In Chicago, July wheat's down 9 3/4 at 6.36 1/2. September wheat down 9 3/4 at 6.49 1/2. In Kansas City, July wheat is down 6 1/2 at 4.75 1/2. And in Minneapolis, July wheat's up 1 1/4 at 6.90 3/4. Live cattle are mostly lower. Feeders are mixed on spread trade. Box beef is higher and sharply higher at midday. June lives down 135 at 247.95. August lives down 120 at 238.40. August feeder cattle are down 55 cents at 349.30. Hogs are mostly lower on demand uncertainty. Cash hog prices were not reported. June lean hogs up 17 at 95.92. July lean hogs down 20 at $100.20. I'm Megan Grebner for Brownfield.
0: Casey Hendrickson here. We're going to catch you up on everything that happened on the Memorial Day holiday, plus all of the news that I didn't get to cover when I was gone. Tuesday, 3 to 6 on WoWo.
2: Welcome back into Clay and Buck. We've got Don in Iowa, who's a trucker, right? Is Don still with us, team? Don, he's going to join
9: guys.
2: Us here. Hey, buddy, how you doing?
9: Hi, guys. Real good. Thank you for taking my call. I'm a 30-year Rush Limbaugh listener, and I've been with you guys since the beginning. You guys do a great job, so thank you very much.
2: We love you, Don. Thank you.
9: Well, you already know that I'm a truck driver. I'm a single dad, and every penny, I'm an over-the-road truck driver. I have a daughter that lives with my older twins. They're 18 years old and graduating high school in a couple of weeks. Now, the fuel prices, as you know, are taking a chunk out of me, costing me almost $1,000 a week. And I see people complaining and trucks are hurting, and I understand it. But I also was on duty the night that we made the hostage rescue attempt in Iran, and this action is 47 years overdue. So I am perfectly, well, not perfectly, but I am willing to sacrifice the $1,000 a week that I'm losing in profits because, again, President Trump is making the right move, and you guys have been doing a great job covering it.
0: How long? Here's a good question for you, and congratulations to your kids on graduation. I've got a kid graduating this week as well. How long would you be willing to pay the increased gas prices before you would say enough is enough?
9: Well, until it's done. I mean, this is an action that has, again, been 47 years in the making. I actually had friends on the aircraft carriers during the rescue mission, and I was comm center on duty between the White House and the actual operation. And I have been wanting to see this taking place rather than letting Iran pick apart our military one man at a time.
0: More on this next.
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15: President Trump is planning something rare. I'm Lisa Brady, Fox News. A private cabinet meeting set for tomorrow at Camp David while the push continues for a possible deal with Iran, which publicly remains defiant.
16: With talks ongoing, the Iranians are speaking out. Today with the country's supreme leader, Mujtaba Khamenei, posting on X, the United States will no longer have a safe haven for its mischief and for establishing military bases in West Asia.
15: Fox's Trey Yingst in Tel Aviv. President Trump posting that Iran must give up its highly enriched uranium. The president spent the morning having his latest physical.
17: Following a medical and dental checkup at Walter Reed National Military Medical Center, President Trump said on social media, everything checked out perfectly. The president's physician has not yet released the report publicly, but White House officials say that is likely in the next day or two. President Trump turns 80 years old next month, and when his term ends, he will be the oldest person to ever serve in the office. The president has been photographed with bruising on his hands and swelling in his legs. Last year, the president's doctor said the swelling is caused by chronic venous insufficiency, describing the condition as benign and normal for older patients.
15: Fox's Jared Halpern at the White House. Anti-ICE protesters spending another day outside a detention facility in New Jersey, demanding it be shut down after clashes with agents over the weekend.
18: One thing I do want to point out that's interesting when you talk to the protesters is they don't want these guys wearing masks, right? They want the ICE agents to take their masks off. They want them out of New Jersey, but they come ready and prepared with their masks, and they say they're not going anywhere. They're trying to run security, and they want all the migrants who are inside that facility, whether they're in the country illegally or not, to be released. Something DHS says is just not going to happen.
15: Fox's Alexis McAdams in Newark, where the governor joined the protest yesterday, claiming some migrants are on a hunger strike over poor conditions. The Homeland Security Secretary denies that. 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
20: 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And our top local story. The investigation into Anita Grayson's death is now drawing national legal attention.
21: The family of the 75-year-old Fort Wayne woman has retained civil rights attorney Ben Crump following her death after a fight inside a Tim Hortons. Crump says the family deserves clear and complete answers about what happened. Macy Gray, WoWo News.
20: The Allen County coroner has not yet ruled on Grayson's cause of death, and a large crowd is expected Tuesday night for a public hearing on a proposed quarry in Allen County. Opponents say the project does not belong near Homestead Road. 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
23: Good Tuesday morning from 21 Alive. I'm meteorologist Liz Braden with your forecast. Cloud cover grows throughout the day today, but temperatures stay warm with a high of 82 degrees. As we go into tonight, a few stray showers are possible down south with a low of 57. We'll stay partly cloudy for Wednesday, still staying warm tomorrow with a high of 83. I'm meteorologist Liz Braden from 21 Alive on WoWo 92.3 FM and 1190 AM.
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0: Casey Hendrickson here. We're going to catch you up on everything that happened on the Memorial Day holiday, plus all of the news that I didn't get to cover when I was gone. Tuesday, 3 to 6 on WoWo.

0: Third hour of Clay and Buck kicks off right now, and we have, at the bottom of this hour, Senator Cornyn will be with us of Texas. He is running in Texas. He wants to keep that Senate seat, and he is in a primary today against Ken Paxton, the Attorney General. Clay, I had read over $100 million. Interesting that A.G. Paxton wanted us to know. More like 100. It is over 100, but it's like 150 million in that primary, which is a lot of money. So we shall see.
1: And
0: where
1: almost all of that spent against him, which is the other part that he wanted us to know. Like, he spent a fraction of the money that was against him, which we'll ask John Cornyn about as well.
0: Well, here's a couple of things. And I just want to be clear, guys. I think we don't endorse in primaries, as you know. It is a rule. No matter how much pressure we get sometimes from some, we do not endorse in primaries on the Republican side. We let people have their say. But we will give people the platform. We'll ask them questions. We'll let them come here into the house that Rush built and make their case to you as they will. And so we, in fairness, of course, we invited on Paxton and Cornyn. And so we had Paxton on. You heard from him. If you missed that, I might add, go back to the first hour of the show and the podcast and listen. But don't expect either of them to come on here and get some kind of an ambush. We're going to ask them to make. It's up to what you, the Texans in our audience, and I know a lot of other people are just interested across the country. It's a big primary. MAGA and Trump really squaring off here with a more old establishment GOP. At least that's the way it's being framed by people. Well, some people are saying. So that's, I think, important to keep in mind. So we will have Cornyn on, and we'll ask him questions, and we'll let him have his say. We're not going to put our thumb on the scale for either one here. It's up to you, the Texans in the audience. Okay, couple of analysts. Well, one analyst here, and then we'll hear from Cornyn briefly. Clay, this is seems to be the primary push, and Paxton said that this is just it is what it is. It's just dust in our eyes. It's nonsense because they can't get him on a lack of commitment to the MAGA cause. They can't attack his time as AG, the accomplishments he had. So they say he has baggage. Britt Hume of Fox, who's a very, very astute guy. Here he is saying this. This is cut eight.
2: An endorsement by the president has repeatedly proved to be a real leg up in these primaries. This is an interesting case because Cornyn really hasn't been an opponent of the president in any meaningful sense. I mean, the soundbite he played from Paxton pointed in that direction, but by and large, he's been an ally of the president. It's not entirely clear to me why he chose Paxton anyway. Paxton has a ton of baggage. The likely Democratic nominee does too. But I think, you know, the widespread feeling is that the race is safer for the Republicans if Cornyn is able to win against the headwind of a presidential endorsement for the other guy.
0: Clay, can I just say, he's got so much baggage. Why is he a successful attorney general for the state of Texas? Right? It's not like he's, been selling used lawnmowers on the side, and all of a sudden he's deciding. I mean, the guy has been AG for how many years now and seems to have done a very competent job in that role. What do you make of it?
1: He's going to win, and he's going to win by a comfortable margin, and I put my money on it. I everybody go vote. Either Paxton or Cornyn is going to be the nominee tomorrow when we come on the program, and either Ken Paxton or John Cornyn is going to smoke James Tallarico. And I think that anybody out there that is arguing otherwise is being taken advantage of. And I put my money where my mouth is. You can go look at prediction markets when it comes to politics, and you can make your own forecast instead of just saying what you think. Put your own money on it. And I think that either Paxton or Cornyn, the Republican candidate, is going to win comfortably. And to your point, Buck, I don't buy the Ken Paxton, oh, he's unelected. He's been elected statewide in Texas for significant office for, he's never lost an election in his whole career. And you're going to tell me that Ken Paxton is suddenly going to lose to Tallarico? 0% chance, in my opinion, of that happening. Zero. Now, if I'm wrong, we'll clip this, we'll come back, and I'll say I was wrong. I feel the same way about John Cornyn. If John Cornyn is the nominee, he is going to beat James Tallarico. I think that Texas Democrats had their best possible candidate in Beto. I think Beto was the perfect candidate in 2018. Am I right about it? Was it 2018 that Beto was running? I can't even remember exactly. 2022? What year was Beto running against Ted Cruz?
3: It's seared in the center of
1: 18,
3: my brain.
1: Right.
3: Because it was, like, so important. Because Beto was going to just, like, take your AR-15s away and change the whole country.

0: He's not reflective of normal Texans, and it's not going to be particularly close, I don't think. So I feel, again, yeah, it was 2018 when we had the whole Beto versus Ted Cruz. What did Ted Cruz win in 2026 or 2024 by, like, 14 points?
1: There's this guy, Tallarico, and you're like, he's like, hey, so you know what Jesus really wanted was to just accept everyone's choices of all kinds, and if somebody wants to be a furry and have you pretend that they're actually a mountain lion, then that's what the Lord would have wanted. That's what the good book... It's like, no, Mr. Tallarico, that is not that is not what anybody who is in touch with the scripture believes is meant by this. I don't think the ZZZ pronouns are, in fact, a biblical requirement. And by the way, I would wonder what Tallarico really thinks. Somebody should ask him, because as a Democrat, you have to be pro-abortion. Not you don't have to be open to the idea, but you have to be pro. More abortion is better. That's what Democrats actually believe. And I wonder what he thinks the Bible says about that. There's a whole bunch of things. Clay, to your point, it's almost not worth too much time on Tallarico, because I think he is just going to get absolutely crushed. But we got to see this thing through. And I do believe that one of the reasons they've had such trouble pushing against Paxton on this and saying that it's going to be so hard for him to win is I think Paxton's going to kick his ass if he's the nominee. We'll talk to Cornyn in just a few minutes here about whether he should be the nominee.
0: I will say, Buck, that Democrats have proved adept at raising hundreds of millions of dollars in races like these and just lighting the money on fire. I mean, you go back and look, they every time in these red states, they convince themselves. I mean, remember, was it Jamie Harrison? Didn't he raise over $100 million against Lindsey Graham in South Carolina? Team, look that up. And Lindsey Graham won by 10. There is, at some point, and I don't know what the exact dollar figure is, but at some point, the dollars stop working. Because you bought every commercial ad you can, and people just tune them out. So Democrats will raise $100 million. They'll convince everybody that James Tallarico is going to win, and then he's going to lose by about 7 points. That's my prediction. When all the voting is done, he's going to lose by about 6 or 7 points, and then they'll go through the same cycle in 2 more years. And I don't think this race is going to be particularly close. Now, The race that I think is actually getting the most intriguing, that is going to be a battleground right now, is Maine. Because Graham Plattner is a crazy person. And Democrats have the Janet Mills, the governor of Maine, has been kicked to the curb. Graham Plattner is going to be the nominee. And Buck, he has all sorts of awful comments in his past history that they keep uncovering in Reddit threads. By the way, how weird is it to just obsessively post on Reddit? Like, that's a weird thing to do in the first place. This isn't his Twitter feed or something. He was anonymously posting on Reddit message boards all the time. Candidly, I'm just going to say that's a weird thing to do. Like, not even under his own name. Like, who knows what he actually has said on Twitter?
1: It does seem to me that people recognize that Collins is about as good as you're going to get for the GOP in Maine. And now this is the two-sided coin here. That is frustrating when you want, you know, that last critical vote for a MAGA agenda item. Although she does go sometimes, but on some things she's not rock solid. It's frustrating then. It's less frustrating, I think, Clay, when you have a multiple term incumbent who knows the game, knows the scene, plays to the middle, because she does play to the middle, and you know she's formidable. So to your point, yeah, the Plattner thing I think is interesting, but when it comes to election time in Maine, I think you look at Collins and you're like, oh well, it's good we got her running there. She's not some firebrand. Because Maine, I think, didn't Kamala won Maine by 7 points in 2024? Is that right?
0: I thought it was around 5, but she, yeah. I mean, Susan Collins.
1: I honestly had forgotten that. Guys, think about that for a second. We got a Republican senator in a state that Kamala, even if it's 5, That's a solid, I think it was, you know, six or seven, but that's a solid win for the Collins.
0: Everybody thought Susan Collins was done for.

0: in 2022. I don't think she led in any poll in all of Maine for the entire 2020 cycle. They all said she got drastically outspent. She won comfortably. So I think Susan Collins is going to win in Maine. If Susan Collins wins in Maine, there is no chance that Republicans are going to lose the election.
1: But people talk about AI and everything. Our stat game here, folks, and also as we do more video and stuff, we'll be able to throw this on the screens for you guys. We can pull up anything in real time now on the show. It's pretty incredible. The research capabilities we have. Obviously, getting poll numbers or getting votes is not that hard. But if I wanted to pull any number of things, we can do this for you in real time and really get deep into the substance. But yeah, Clay, it was 7%. Kamala Harris v. Donald Trump in 2024, 7% win for Kamala. And no surprise, it's just all the precincts that go for Kamala are the blue, denser precincts along the coast. So that is what happened in that state. So for us to be able to have a Republican senator from a solidly blue, really a blue state. I mean, it's, you could say it's purple, but it's like purple blue. Collins is, like I said, basically as good as it's going to get for us there. This Plattner guy obviously has some real challenges. So I think that are you looking at this one? The one that I'm concerned we're going to screw up is Georgia somehow. Just because we always seem to screw up Georgia. Okay, I don't know what we got to do to get that one right.
0: Georgia is to me a house money situation because we've screwed up three consecutive. So if you win Georgia, that's just gravy. Michigan is gravy because those are Democrat incumbent seats. To me, if you can win one of Maine or North Carolina, this thing is over. And I'm looking at the data on the 2020 election. Everybody wrote Susan Collins off. They spent tons of money against her, ran this woman, Sarah Gideon, and Susan Collins won by 9 points. And she was never ahead in any polling. Everybody thought she was going to lose. She won comfortably. I think she's going to beat Graham Plattner. And I think Graham Plattner is slowly starting to implode. And even a Democrat congressman in Massachusetts said, this is the guy with the Nazi tattoo on his chest, an actual Nazi tattoo. Like, this is kind of crazy. Like, it's like a made up story. He has a Nazi tattoo on his chest.
1: It is indicative of the double standard that is so present all the time with media and Democrats and everything. If there was a Republican who was running for condo board somewhere, name the place, and he had a Nazi tattoo, the New York Times would have front page articles about how the GOP is going full fascist because the condo board election in Boca has a guy with a Nazi tattoo on his chest. Like, they would never stop talking about it. For Democrats, it's like, people make mistakes. Nazi tattoo on his chest, big deal.
0: Also, they would ask every Republican every day about the guy with the Nazi tattoo on his chest to ensure that the story never left.
1: Oh, do you disavow? Of course.
0: Yes.
1: Do you running for governor of Idaho, do you disavow the Republican in Maine with a Nazi tattoo on his chest? Or, you know, the guy who's running? Of course. This is what they do all the time. This is the only reason David Duke existed in media for the last 30-something years was so whenever a Republican runs for president, you can have, like, George Stephanopoulos, sir, will you disavow David Duke? It's like, what? What does this have to do with anything? But we all know the game that they play. So we just walked you through before the economics of, say, if you're selling oil, it's gas, oil, it's a global market, right? And that's the truth of it. And so what happens around the world affects the price. That's true of gold as well. And that's why the overall thesis that gold is going to grow in value as it is a hedge against inflation and central banks are buying it up and there's currency debasing that's happening makes a lot of sense. 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
5: Can we talk about how every single time it rains in Indiana, homeowners suddenly become part-time meteorologists? Hey, it's WoWo's KB here. 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
0: Welcome back in. Let's try to get some of these calls. Jamie in Idaho. Jamie, what you got?
1: Going once. Going twice.
0: All right. John in Sacramento.
11: Fan. Hey, we talked like 6 weeks ago. My daughter was 15-year-old freshman here in Sacramento, and she was lucky enough to go to the big national Arcadia Nike tournament, track tournament in L.A., and she watched that boy win three titles there that day. And then we talked about him this week. So this past weekend, he just won the Southern Section titles and long jump, triple jump, and high jump again. And he's going to be running this weekend or jumping this weekend again for his fourth, fifth, and sixth state titles again. So I just want to keep it on your radar. I know, Clay, you talk about it a lot. And it's been really a...
0: We're going to continue to talk about this. In fact, guys, roll over Tom Steyer because we'll have a little conversation about this as the California governor primary gets closer. Tom Steyer, who is one of the top candidates for Democrats, said he directly supports boys being able to compete in girls' sports, just like in particular this guy, this dude in California who's going to win multiple girls' state championships. It's insane. I was on Fox News talking about it earlier today, reacting to the Tom Steyer bit. It's crazy. This is where we are.
1: It is indeed. We have do we have Jamie in Idaho still?
12: Yes, I'm still here.
1: Go ahead, Jamie. You got about 15 seconds, though. I'm sorry. It's going to be tight. Go for it.
12: Okay. I'm just wondering, when you keep telling us we have all this oil available to us, but yet the prices keep going up, and why the Strait of Hormuz is affecting that, I have no idea, because you tell us we have all this oil, and yet our gas prices keep going up.
1: We will address on the other side again. Thank you for calling in, Jamie. Appreciate it. I love Ohio, a great state. I'm sorry, Idaho, a great state. Ohio's cool, too. Rapid Radio's perfect for people who love staying connected, whether it's out on the lake or on the job site, on a long car trip. Staying connected is key. 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If you buy this for Dad for Father's Day, he's going to love it. 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
14: I'm David Shea in the WoWo Newsroom. A man was shot and killed by police after a domestic dispute Monday afternoon in Hendricks County. Investigators say the man pointed a long gun at officers outside a home on East Edgewood Drive before police opened fire. Officers later found a woman dead outside the home. Indiana State Police are investigating.
15: John Saucier, Republican voters in Texas deciding whether they want incumbent Senator John Cornyn or challenger Attorney General Ken Paxton as their nominee for November's midterm election. Senator Cornyn, you worried about the general election if Paxton wins?
16: He could well lose, but even if he doesn't lose, he will win by such a razor-thin margin that it's likely to have a negative drag on the down-ballot races in Texas. Judges, local officials, House of Representatives, you name it.
15: His comments on the Fox News channel, the U.S. and Iran trying to reach a peace deal, natural gas and oil prices still high. Interior Secretary Doug Burgum on Fox Business.
17: President Trump's the one person who's got the courage and the tools. He's using diplomatic, he's using military, now he's using economic pressure to achieve his aims. And, you know, the deal maker in chief wouldn't bet against him. He's going to come through with a great deal for the world and for America.
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19: From 21 Alive, I'm meteorologist Michael Morinelli. Cloudy skies and warm temperatures continue through the rest of the day. Today, a warm front will lift across the state later tonight. That could lead to a few rain showers south of Fort Wayne and maybe reach as far north as right around the city, but we'll stay dry through the rest of the day tomorrow. I'm meteorologist Michael Morinelli on WoWo 92.3 FM and 1190 AM.
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1: Welcome back into Clay and Buck. Senator Cornyn is with us now, as promised. He is a senator from the great state of Texas. He is in a primary today against his challenger, the AG, Paxton. Senator, appreciate you making the time for us again, sir. Thanks. I want to let you make the best use of the time we're giving you here. We have a huge Texas audience. A lot of them are going to be going to vote today. And I want to hear from you. Why should you get another term in the United States Senate, sir?
29: Well, I think the simple reason is because I've been an effective supporter of President Trump's agenda for two terms now, helped him confirm hundreds of federal judges, including three Supreme Court justices. As the whip, the chief vote counter in his first term, we got the votes to pass the Tax Cuts and Jobs Act. And more recently, we were able to do the Working Family Tax Cuts Bill. So in virtually all of the president's priorities, I've been able to help deliver for those. And I think the other part of it is has to do with if the attorney general is the nominee, he risks losing a very red state Senate seat because of all the personal baggage and scandal associated with his candidacy. And we've got somebody who I believe is very dangerous, James Tallarico. And while I think that somebody like me could exploit that, his vulnerabilities in November, the attorney general, with all the baggage he's got in a general election electorate with independents and Democrats participating in the process. He's going to have to spend most of his time trying to defend his record. So that's it. I want to win, and I want to help President Trump finish his term out strong.
0: We're talking to John Cornyn, election. We encourage everybody to get out and vote today in Texas on the runoff. Tomorrow, one of you is going to be the nominee. And as you just said, you'll wake up and the pivot will move from the Republican primary to the general election coming in November. If you win, do you expect Ken Paxton to campaign for you? And second part of that question, if you lose, will you campaign for Ken Paxton? In other words, how does the Republican Party come together, regardless of who the nominee is? What do you expect by tomorrow the story to be?
29: Well, I've said that I will support the ticket because I have spent the last 30 years or so building the Republican Party in Texas and helping build the Republican majority in the U.S. Senate. And James Tallarico, as I indicated, is a very dangerous candidate because the press is treating him kind of like Beto O'Rourke and glorifying him as a new kind of Democrat. Unfortunately, he's not a new type of Democrat. He's as radical as Bernie Sanders and AOC, but he does have this appearance that I think tends to make people think that he's not as big a threat as he truly is. So I think I can be a better candidate to defeat Tallarico and help down ballot as well. But yeah, I'll support the ticket, and I believe Ken will support the ticket if I'm the nominee, and certainly our shared desire to make sure Tallarico never darkens the hallways in the U.S. Senate will, I think, unify the party.
1: So, as I'm sure you are no doubt handling this question on a regular basis, Senator Cornyn, but President Trump has, you said you would stand with the Trump agenda. President Trump has endorsed your opponent, and my understanding is he has also had some words on this race specifically that he has weighed in on. Why do you think that he endorsed Paxton? And what would you say to people who say, well, if Trump is the leader of MAGA and he goes for the guy running against you, wouldn't the other guy be the one more suited to the MAGA agenda in the Senate?
29: Well, I don't think anybody could be more supportive than I've been of President Trump. As I said, I voted with him 99.3% of the time. To me, that's pretty fulsome support. And, I respect President Trump's right to weigh in, but I think it's not so much about me. It's not like Louisiana or Kentucky. I haven't done anything that should cause President Trump to come out and endorse against me. I think this has more to do with his frustration with the U.S. Senate and the slow progress made on the Save America Act, of which, by the way, I'm a original co-sponsor, and I support Mike Lee's talking filibuster idea. And I've said publicly that I am open to a reform of the filibuster. If that's what it takes.
1: Senator, if I can, because you mentioned this specifically, I just wanted to have you react to this. The president said on Truth Social just 2 days ago, he wrote, Ken, meaning Ken Paxton's opponent, meaning you, was very, all caps, disloyal to me as president and didn't fight hard enough for the desperately needed Save America Act. That's from the president. Is President Trump just... Is he mistaken on this one? Because that seems to be pretty pointed criticism.
29: Well, we're still fighting on the Save America Act. That still is on the floor of the Senate, and what we need to do to get it passed is to get the votes. I can't force other senators to vote for something that I support, although I can try to persuade them. And I've been, as I've said, I don't know how much more supportive you could be than 99.3% of the time. And the question is, do we really want to win in Texas, both at the top of the ticket in this race and then down ballot? In 2020, I won by 10 points, and at a time when President Trump won by 6. So I think I can actually help all the way up and down the ballot. If Ken Paxton is a nominee, he puts this Senate seat at risk which, again, we haven't elected a Democrat since 1994. And then also, if he happens to win by the skin of his teeth, he will not provide the cushion and the margin and the uplift that I would in helping down ballot races, including the five new congressional seats that President Trump is depending on winning in order to prevent the Democrats from impeaching him for a third time.
0: How will you spend primary election runoff night? What is your plan for the rest of the day? And I know you've already made your case, but for people out there that might be listening in Texas and have not voted yet, again, we always encourage everybody to go out and vote. What is, I understand electability. What else would you want them to know?
29: Well, unfortunately, we only had 11% of the registered voters vote in the Republican primary, which has, we have 18.6 million registered voters, and three quarters of the registered voters in the state didn't vote in a primary at all. And one thing I think they should know is that if you didn't vote in a primary, you can still vote in this runoff, and I would certainly encourage them to do so. Because in the end, the only thing that really counts is who shows up and who gets the most votes. And I think that's still very much up in the air.
1: Senator Paxton, I'm sorry, pardon me. Senator Cornyn, your opponent is Ken Paxton tonight. People are going to be making their final determinations here if they have not already voted in the last hours. I just wanted to give you the floor for a minute, if you will, to make your case one more time to the people of Texas listening about why you and not the AG are the guy for the job.
29: Well, I believe I can help President Trump continue to pass his agenda in the remaining part of his second, and help us keep the Senate majority and not spend hundreds of millions of dollars trying to save the Senate seat in Texas in the general election that could be spent to pick up seats in Georgia, Michigan, and New Hampshire, and to save the seat in North Carolina. That's not the case if it's my opponent. And I believe that this race is much more important than just about me. It's really important that we elect the majority in the Congress, so we don't have to subject President Trump to a third impeachment, which Democrats are chomping at the bit to do if they get the majority in the House. And so not only can I help hold on to this red Senate seat, I can help all the candidates all the way up and down the ballot, and then get to work again to continue to support President Trump and his agenda in the remaining years of his term.
0: Senator Cornyn, we appreciate the time. Good luck tonight, and good luck in the Senate, no matter what, as I know there's a lot of big issues to be decided in the months ahead.
29: Thank you so much.
0: That is Senator John Cornyn of Texas. The primary runoff today in the state of Texas for both Attorney General and the Republican Senate nominee, among others. There's also a bunch of congressional runoffs. So if you are listening to us in Texas, make sure that you get out. You just heard not a ton of people show up as a percentage of the overall electorate, and get your ballots cast. Before we wrap up, let me remind you about a company here in Tennessee. 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
11: Commodity markets are closed for Memorial Day. I'm John Perkins with a Brown Field Market Update. When it comes to short stature corn, it all started with Stein. For decades, they've been focused on unique hybrids that deliver top yields. Stein invented short stature corn, then they perfected it. Stein has yield. Ahead of the holiday weekend, soybeans and corn are up on short covering, watching planting. July beans were 2 1/4 higher at 11.96 1/2. August was up 1 1/2 at 11.95. July corn was 1 higher at 4.63 1/4. September was 1 1/4 higher at 4.69 3/4. Live cattle were mixed Friday, adjusting spreads. June was 15 higher at 2.49.30, and August was up 25 at 2.39.60. On fund liquidation, August feeder cattle were down 6.67 at 3.49.85. And nearby hogs were higher. Deferred months were lower, adjusting spreads. June was up 62 cents at $95.75. July was 37 higher at $100.40. John Perkins, Brownfield.
0: Casey Hendrickson here. We're going to catch you up on everything that happened on the Memorial Day holiday, plus all of the news that I didn't get to cover when I was gone. Tuesday, 3 to 6 on WoWo. Welcome back in, Clay and Buck. I appreciate all of you hanging out with us. Okay, you heard from both Ken Paxton and John Cornyn. Big Senate primary runoff today in Texas. Also, before we finished at the bottom of this hour, Jamie from Idaho asked the question that is the number one question that we get, and I guess we just have to keep answering it because people are listening at different times of the day. But I'm starting to feel like the some of you will have experienced this very frequently or very recently.
1: Deja vu all over again.
0: Yeah, well, the car trip. Are we there yet? Are we there yet? Are we there yet? The reason why gas prices cannot be cheaper here than they are anywhere else in the world is because there's a global marketplace. And if gas were cheaper here, everybody would come and buy as much of the gas here and take it to another country and sell it for cheaper. So the reason, again, there is a price for oil and gas that exists here, that exists in many other different countries around the world, and it is a consistent price. So yes, we produce, we are a net exporter of oil and gas. That means that we are selling to many different countries around the world. We produce more than we actually need. And as a result, American companies make more money. Somebody said, why should I care if American company, oil and gas company makes more money? The answer is because they employ more people in general, if we could all have super successful capitalistic companies in this country, everybody's life overall from a economic perspective would be better off. That is why capitalism works, socialism and communism have not, is because companies have to make money. Otherwise, the government gets more of your money and wastes it, which is unfortunately what is happening all over the country.
12: I thought we got a very interesting email, VIP email here from Mark. He wrote the following, Clay, on this very issue. Responding to your caller today, by the way, it's a lot of callers, not just one, but caller today frustrated with high oil prices. He said, what do high prices do for him? And your thought on windfall profits, Clay, that Clay was talking windfall profits. I'm a retiree with 38 years working for a large E&P company. High profits allow companies to fund major capital projects, which adds to production. Higher prices also allow companies to take bigger risks on projects that may be marginal or suspended. Oil companies fight decline curves in production, and without reinvestment, all companies' production naturally decline and costs eventually increase. The government is already receiving higher taxes on company profits and royalties on production. The federal government receives a 12.5% royalty on production. Higher prices means higher royalty payments. Producing states also receive royalty payments for onshore production, which are increased and available to states. More investment in capital projects flows through to companies providing services to upstream producers. This is a ton of money for payroll and construction and the like for communities supporting oil and gas. I know the short-term spike is painful, but investment in domestic production overall will keep prices affordable for the longer term, fighting decline curves and the benefits and all that benefits for consumers. God bless the U.S. oil and gas industry. I got to say, that's a super astute email.
0: It's a fantastic email.
12: He definitely worked for an oil and gas company for a long time.
0: No, it's a fantastic email. And look, I mean, I think what you have, and the reason why I mentioned Elizabeth Warren is a bunch of people have said, hey, we need to tax the profits higher. Well, I'm against higher taxes across the board for you, for me, for companies. And Buck asked, I think, as we were going to a break, well, the problem with a windfall profits tax is, first of all, it directly contradicts a lot of what that emailer says, which you take away the money from the company and keep them from reinvesting to become a more profitable company. But also, oil and gas prices go up and down. Like, when oil prices go down, and they will go down again, no one is feeling bad for oil and gas companies when it costs them more money to bring oil and gas to market than they are making, or their profit margins go down to a very tiny margin. I get, however, this is the challenge that we have been talking about. People, in many ways, judge the economy based on gas prices. And when you sit down and start to fill up your tank and it costs you substantially more than it used to, that is very, very frustrating. No matter who is in power, people get angry. And I understand that. And the reality is, as we have been saying, for President Trump and for a lot of Republicans on the ballot, oil and gas prices is going to be a large determining factor when people start to cast those ballots in October and November. That is a reality. Now, some of you are saying, hey, this is a 47-year issue with Iran. I'm willing to handle a short-term increase in oil and gas prices to solve a longer-range issue. That's certainly an argument that can be made. I think it's harder to make come September and October. What I would say in general, 4 years ago, gas prices were higher than they are right now. So 4 years ago, gas prices were higher than they are right now. I think you would sign on this, Buck, and I'll let you finish off the program for the day here. If Trump is going to do well, gas prices are going to have to come back down a dollar or more.
12: Well, yeah, I think that that's now conventional wisdom. I think it's accurate. But I'd also say this on the gas price. When gas prices are unusually low, there's never any suggestion that the gas companies should just get some kind of
0: rebate.
12: All of a sudden, you know, rebate or yeah. So, you know, this is we believe in capitalism, right? And it can be painful at times in different sectors, but over the long run, I think it is the only system we have to make things better in this regard. Let's see who wins that big Texas Senate race. We'll talk our primary. Talk about it tomorrow.
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16: Redistricting pushback on Lisa Brady, Fox News. The effort to use a different congressional map this year stalls in South Carolina.
17: While South Carolina's House passed a bill to redistrict, Republicans in the state Senate opted not to move forward. Senator Richard Cash said he was disappointed, but that early voting for the June primary had started.
18: The deadline has passed. Voting has begun. It is time to conclude the matter.
17: Others worried eliminating the only Democratic congressional district out of seven would backfire.
16: Fox's Jessica Rosenthal. The state Senate voting to continue the bill, though, which keeps it alive while pushing it to the next legislative session. Earlier, a panel of federal judges rejecting Alabama's new maps for this year's midterms, issuing a preliminary injunction with the state is appealing to the U.S. Supreme Court. Just getting word, a chemical explosion earlier today in Washington state has turned deadly. Not clear yet how many people were killed in addition to multiple critical injuries. This after a chemical tank imploded at a pulp and paper mill run by Nippon Dynawave Packaging Company in Longview, Washington, not far from the Oregon border. Separately, thousands remain evacuated in Southern California because of a damaged chemical tank at an aerospace plant. A new demand from Iran. State media reporting the regime wants billions in frozen funds released as part of any deal with the U.S.
14: Officials in Washington say that's not going to happen, and any sort of financial relief for the Iranians will only come if they uphold their end of the bargain. This comes as the U.S. blockade of Iranian ports remains in effect, and U.S. Central Command says more than 100 vessels have been redirected as the Trump administration works to tighten economic pressure on the Iranian regime.
16: Fox's Trey Yinks in Tel Aviv. CENTCOM says U.S. airstrikes near the Strait of Hormuz overnight were defensive, targeting mine-laying vessels and a missile position. President Trump plans a cabinet meeting tomorrow at Camp David. 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
0: Now, this 25th anniversary of 9/11, the Tunnel to Towers Foundation remains committed to honoring the heroes shaped by that day. Heroes like NYPD Detective Victor Vargas, a U.S. Air Force veteran who died from pancreatic cancer after serving in the World Trade Center recovery efforts. Tunnel to Towers honored Detective Vargas by paying off the family's mortgage. 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
19: Cloudy and 79 degrees. I'm David Shea in the WOWO Newsroom. 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The investigation into Anita Grayson's death is now drawing national legal attention.
20: The family of the 75-year-old Fort Wayne woman has retained civil rights attorney Ben Crump following her death after a fight inside a Tim Hortons. Crump says the family deserves clear and complete answers about what happened. Macy Gray, WOWO News.
19: The Allen County coroner has not yet ruled on Grayson's cause of death. And a man's body was found Monday morning near a boat ramp at Saddle Lake in Perry County. Investigators also found a nearby vehicle they planned to search as they worked to determine how the man died. Authorities spent much of Memorial Day gathering evidence at the scene. 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As far as crashes, one going on right now, it's going to be at DuPont and Diebold. So our slowdowns, Lima Road, both directions as you approach Winsboro Pass, and also 930, both directions as you approach Maple Crest. 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
21: From 21 Alive, I'm meteorologist Michael Morinelli. Cloudy skies and warm temperatures continue through the rest of the day today. A warm front will lift across the state later tonight. That could lead to a few rain showers south of Fort Wayne and maybe reach as far north as right around the city, but we'll stay dry through the rest of the day tomorrow. I'm meteorologist Michael Morinelli on WOWO 92.3 FM and 1190 AM.
19: Thanks, Michael. Cloudy and 79 degrees. 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

0: afternoon. Thank you for tuning in to The Burning Truth. I am your host, Casey Hendrickson, already having microphone gremlins. They didn't fix that when I was gone? I mean, I gave them almost an entire week, Victor. They decided not to fix the microphone for me, huh? Yeah, it is what it is. I'm back. The Hill people did not get me. We will talk about that a little bit later on in the program. Joining us, though, right now is Jamie O'Brien. Jamie, how you doing, man?
1: I'm good. Thanks. Glad to have you back. And gremlins can pop up anywhere.
0: Yeah, they tend to do that. Now, Jamie O'Brien's an interesting interview today because, yes, congratulations, by the way, on winning your primary race for District C, St. Joseph County Council. But also, Jamie is the co-chair for the St. Joseph County GOP.
1: Vice chair.
0: My apologies. Vice chair. But also, you are a delegate. So you're going to be at the convention. I'll be at the convention. And the convention has now become a little bit more interesting because we've got this whole weird thing with Diego Morales, the Secretary of State. And it appears that there has been, I guess we could call it a revolt against Diego. And we have Senator Banks and Rokita pulling their endorsements and now throwing everything behind Max England, Engling. And you know a little bit more about him than I do. And so as a delegate, kind of fill everybody in on what's going on, why is this happening, and exactly what's the trajectory here heading into the convention.
1: Right. Yeah. So thanks, Casey. So let me just make clear, while I am the vice chair for the county party, I'm not speaking on behalf of
0: sure.
1: Jackie Stout, the party chair. I'm speaking just on my own behalf. So big picture, every 4 years, our statewide officers are up for election. But before they can be up for election, they have to be nominated at the party convention. So this year we'll have three nominations with regard to the state comptroller with Elise, the state treasurer, and then the secretary of state. And the secretary of state is the only race that has multiple candidates. So the delegates will go, and part of their role will be to approve or adopt the state party platform. And then part of their role will be to elect, and I think there's about 1,900 delegates, they will vote to elect the nominee for the Secretary of State. So they will select who will represent the Republican Party in November on the ballot against Bo Bai.
0: Now, a lot of people were confused by this because everybody's like, oh, it's too late to replace Diego. Like, that already happened. I'm like, no, this is a delegate issue. This is not a voter primary issue. And so when you have this kind of happening, and we will actually have Senator Banks on a little bit later on to kind of explain his position on where he's coming from in all of this. So people have been kind of confused as to, wait a minute, I thought that this was already settled. He's not going to be the guy, or he potentially couldn't be the guy. So that's where your explanation kind of makes sense here. We're dealing with delegates. So from that perspective, I guess, tell us a little bit about Max, and because you know more about Max than I do. So tell us a little bit about Max and what you're expecting to transpire here at the convention.
1: Sure. So spot on. It's not a matter of replacing Diego. It's a matter of electing from the four candidates who will be the winner and the nominee for the mm-hmm. Republican Party. And Max Engling works with Senator Banks's office. He's got a very clever, I think, pitch. That is, he's a Hoosier, a father, and a fighter. He's a father of four, which, like me, I'm also a father of four. I know that that is a tremendously important and significant role, and I admire him for that. His platform is such that he's focusing on secure elections, less government, and small business, all of which are right up my alley. So I really embrace and am excited about that, particularly with the secure elections. He's proposing, and a lot of folks are proposing as well. I think this is a great idea to have closed primaries so that Republican voters select Republican candidates, Republican nominees, so that there's not a open primary system where folks who on the left might realize they have no chance of selecting and electing their preferred candidates, so they get involved in Republican primaries, and in some communities, maybe vice versa, to nominate through the primary process, the least offensive option on the other side, and when in fact the Republican voters ought to be able to select their nominees. So I think that the closed primaries is particularly important. I know he's also a strong advocate of proof of citizenship when voting, and I think that's a no-brainer in my mind, in my assessment. Of course, we need to make sure that the documentation necessary for proof of citizenship is readily available. It should be an easy process to obtain the proof of citizenship and then to display or disclose that when voting or seeking a ballot to vote early or absentee. Something that I only learned, oh gosh, within the last few weeks that I am aware Max is also very focused on is with regard to

0: are situations where there are multiple trucking companies registered all at the same address. And you might ask, well, why is this significant? And as I learned about this, and I actually spoke with Mr. Engling about this earlier today, in fact, what may happen is that when drivers are cited or disciplined for driving too many hours or having an overweight load, at some point they can jeopardize their commercial driver's license and or the business that is employing or having them on their rolls. And at some point that causes the business to run the risk of having to go under. And then new business steps right in, new trucking business steps right in and engages these some similar drivers. So from a fraud standpoint, but also a public safety standpoint, this is a big deal. And they think, well, how does this tie into the Secretary of State? All these businesses register with the Secretary of State. All this data is available, something that I believe Mr. Engling is going to be particularly focused on.
1: You've been in politics for a long time, Jamie. I mean, you've been around, you know, as an elected official and then kind of like as, you know, a support role, if you will, it, you know, for political offices. And then now you're back as a candidate running for office again. Why do you think the attitude has changed for so many people? Because I felt like I was just not getting through to people for a long time on the closed primary thing. Why do you feel like the attitudes have changed on that?
0: Yeah, you know, I really don't know. I've thought about this for a long time as well. The closed primary system, particularly important to keep Republicans in Republican primaries and Democrats in Democrat primaries. There are other concerns I have that don't necessarily apply in Indiana. That is the voter registration. Indiana, you've got to register to vote 30 days. I believe it's 30 days before the election. But in some states, you can register on election day.
1: Yeah, on election.
0: And that's just crazy. I wish I had an answer for you. I'm glad it's coming to light now. And my suspicion is that something will happen with this in the next legislative session because folks are paying attention to it. And maybe the answer is more people have started listening to you on the radio and now they're convinced.
1: And again, we're talking with, I'll take some credit. I'm not the only one, clearly. We're talking with Jamie O'Brien. Jamie O'Brien is, again, the Republican candidate for St. Joseph County Council District C. He's also the vice chair of the St. Joseph County GOP, but that's really not why he's here. He's here as a delegate to the GOP convention and talking about the issues with the Secretary of State race. Now, this is where I kind of come in here. Diego has worked on the voter roll situation. He and the Attorney General have famously fought for the voter roll issues several times. Why all of a sudden is Max Engling coming in here? And why is it that the other candidates that were running against Diego at the convention, like Rittenhour, and I forget the other gentleman's name.
0: David Shelton.
1: Shelton. I always want to say Decker. I know that's not right. Why is it that they aren't getting the same looks? But, you know, Diego's losing endorsements now, and those endorsements are throwing their weight behind Max Engling. Why is that? What has Diego done? Is it the trip to India with the trucking situation? Is it something else? What's the reason behind that?
0: Sure. So I really don't know all the components to get to this point, but I will tell you the folks that I really like and respect in the political world, folks like Rudy Yockum and Todd Rokita, they are very focused and they have their thumb on the pulse of everything in Indiana. And the Secretary of State's office is very important. Diego and Todd Rokita worked really hard on purging the voter rolls. Great job on that. Diego deserves a lot of credit for the things that he's done. But at this point, he's got some self-inflicted wounds and from a political standpoint. And the November election is just too important to run that risk. Bo Bai, who has outside money and a name that resonates at least with older folks in Indiana, is a real political risk to the Republicans. And it's just a risk I don't think we can take. And Max Engling has a lot of very intriguing, favorable attributes. He's been in the political world. He knows how the sausage is made, as they say. I think he's well poised to step in and I think be a very formidable candidate. I think has a good shot of winning in November, and I'm not confident that Diego could do that.
1: I know that Diego has been asked to step aside. Have we heard any indications with that, and what do we expect to happen at the convention in the Secretary of State's race?
0: Yeah, so I really haven't heard anything other than what I've seen on socialist media and stuff like that.

0: that with regard to Diego being asked to step aside or whether he will. I'm sure he has a deep love for the party and will want to do everything he can to see that we have a Republican elected in November. So I hope he listens to the folks that are in the loop. I'm certainly not in the loop like Attorney General Rokita is, that's for sure. At the convention, each delegate will have one vote. The way the process works is there will be a first-round election, and if no candidate has more than 50% of the vote, 50% plus one of those in attendance who actually vote, then the delegate with the least number of votes will be eliminated, and they'll go through the process again until we're left with one candidate that has more than 50% of the vote, which ultimately, if we get down to two candidates, then that's where that would be.
1: Mm-hmm. All right. Jamie, is there anything we're missing that you need to talk about or get out there for everybody?
0: I would encourage the delegates to make sure to do their background, do their research concerning the candidates. You know, it's a small group, 1,900-ish delegates. Last time I was a delegate 2 years ago, I think we had maybe 1,650 that showed up, so there will be some that don't show up. So I'd encourage folks to show up, pay attention. Locally, for St. Joe County delegates, Mrs. Drake, Councilwoman Amy Drake, and I are hosting a meet-and-greet for the St. Joe County delegates next Monday at 5:30 at my house, so folks can get a chance to meet Max Engling in person and ask him some questions. Even if he's not your first choice, come and get a chance to meet him, because who knows what may happen as far as folks dropping out or the first and second round of voting. You want to make sure you know who the players are.
1: All right. Jamie O'Brien, thank you very much. Delegate to the GOP convention in Indiana. We appreciate your time and explain what's going on.
0: Thanks, Casey. Good to see you.
1: All right. We got more coming up. You're tuned in to The Burning Truth.
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15: Recapping the public hearing and decisions made from Tuesday's hearing on the proposed Southwest Allen County Quarry. Wednesday with me, KB, during Fort Wayne's Morning News.
1: A little bit later on in the program, we'll have Senator Banks joining us. He's planning on being on the program a little bit later to talk about the Secretary of State situation in the state of Indiana. I guess it never fails, you know, you take a week vacation or anything like that. I took a half of a vacation, Victor, half of a vacation. Assassination plot, somebody shoots at the White House, the Iran situation, the Secretary of State situation, like just a million different things just blew up. So I appreciate the world taking a chill pill for a couple of days. I really only took 2 days off. It's all I took. Like that 2 day period plus the weekend and then Memorial Day. It's like everything just exploded. My word. Can't do anything these days. The gunman who allegedly shot at the White House, distinctly not a white guy, is reported to be a 21-year-old who says that he believes that he is Jesus, because that's what Jesus would do. Jesus would shoot at the White House. That's 100% what Jesus would do, right? A crazed gunman who believed he was Jesus Christ pulled out a revolver and opened fire outside of the White House on Saturday night before he was quickly taken down by a barrage of shots from the Secret Service. Nasir Best, 21, fired at a checkpoint at about 6:10 p.m. after being seen pacing in a strange manner up and down 17th Street Northwest. He only got off a few shots before he was shot and killed in a hail of bullets from federal officers. At least one bystander was hit, seriously wounded, and they are still recovering from this. While the motive for the attack hasn't been confirmed, sources said that he is mentally troubled, and he was well known to the Secret Service for repeatedly loitering around various entry posts and who has violated a previous court order to stay away from the White House. So guy's mentally ill and on the radar with law enforcement, was able to procure a firearm. FBI's on the scene, supporting Secret Service, responding to shots fired, yada, yada. That reporter has become a meme. The one who didn't quite, more than one reporter didn't really know how to react, but she's become a meme. She's embraced it, by the way. Good for her. That's how you handle it. You don't run from it. You don't get upset about it. She's embraced it. She's made light of it. She's doing a fantastic job handling it. So, again, it just appears to be a mentally ill guy. But given the proximity to when everybody got called back to the White House because of the assassination plot against Ivanka, like people obviously had some concerns that this might be related or connected in some way, shape, or form. It doesn't appear to be. It appears the guy is just a bit of a lunatic, but was well known to law enforcement because he had previously been told to stay away, and he kept coming back. There is a viral video. Did you watch the viral video of RFK Jr. snake wrangling over at Dr. Oz's house and getting bit by this snake? So he removed a pair of snakes. You haven't watched the video. You got to go watch it. There's like two little black snakes. They're racers, and they're on Dr. Oz's patio. So RFK goes over and he picks them both up. Like one's like biting him and stuff like that. It's just a funny video, but it's one of those things that it's just kind of atypical for what you usually see in American politics, certainly at the federal level. To watch one of the senior staff, if you will, one of the top appointees, just go there and wrangle up some snakes, which I'm sure if we gave Dr. Oz enough time with the snakes, he probably would have squealed like a little girl. But that is not on the video. If it happened, there's no video evidence of it yet. But RFK picking up the black racer snakes, they might have been fighting with each other. I don't know, but they were already irritated and agitated, so he got bit a couple of times. Luckily, he didn't have the COVID shot, but there's a good chance that if for some tragic reason RFK dies soon, there will be a blaming of the snake bite causing Ebola and killing him because they're trying to make Ebola a thing again. You got more coming up. You're tuned in to The Burning Truth.
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17: Cloudy and 80 degrees. Off the world famous WOWO fire escape. Good afternoon, I'm David Shea in the WOWO newsroom. And now our top local story. A controversial quarry proposal is drawing major attention in Allen County tonight.
18: U.S. Aggregates is expected to present plans for the proposed quarry during a public hearing at the Allen County War Memorial Coliseum. Members of the No Quarry on Homestead group say the project does not belong in the area and plan to speak against it. Macy Gray, WOWO News.
17: The public hearing runs from 5:30 until 8:30 tonight, and a woman suffered life-threatening injuries after an SUV slammed into a utility pole in Fort Wayne Monday afternoon. WPTA reports police believe alcohol did play a role. 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
19: News. I'm John Saucier. Republican voters in Texas deciding whether they want incumbent Senator John Cornyn or challenger Attorney General Ken Paxton as their nominee for November's midterm election. Senator Cornyn, you worried about the general election if Paxton wins?
20: He could well lose, but even if he doesn't lose, he will win by such a razor-thin margin that it's likely to have a negative drag on the down-ballot races in Texas. Judges, local officials, House of Representatives, you name it.
19: His comments on the Fox News channel. The U.S. and Iran trying to reach a peace deal. Natural gas and oil prices still high. Interior Secretary Doug Burgum on Fox Business.
21: President Trump's the one person who's got the courage and the tools. He's using diplomatic, he's using military, now he's using economic pressure to achieve his aims. And, the deal maker in chief wouldn't bet against him. He's going to come through with a great deal for the world and for America.
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17: 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As far as crashes, just one going on right now. That's going to be the one from earlier at DuPont and Diebold. As far as slowdowns, Lima Road, both directions as you approach Winsboro Pass, still some congestion there. And then due to that crash, DuPont and Diebold, both directions on DuPont, that is causing some congestion as well. Other than that, the interstates and highways look pretty good, but if you see something, text us at 447-1190 or call the tip line at 447-NEWS. That's 447-6397.
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4: From 21 Alive, I'm meteorologist Michael Morinelli. Cloudy skies and warm temperatures continue through the rest of the day today. A warm front will lift across the state later tonight that could lead to a few rain showers south of Fort Wayne and maybe reach as far north as right around the city, but we'll stay dry through the rest of the day tomorrow. I'm meteorologist Michael Morinelli on WoWo 92.3 FM and 1190 AM.
17: Thanks, Michael. Cloudy and 80 degrees. 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
1: Hey, good afternoon. Thank you for tuning in to The Burning Truth. Casey Hendrickson here, back from my mini vacation. Yes, it's actually me. 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It is Tuesday, so Tuesday tithe with Pastor Lucas Miles is back. Pastor Miles, how you doing?
2: Hey, doing fabulous. Back home, actually, and good to be in town.
1: So Memorial Day, obviously, is one of those days that has a lot of reflection, a lot of prayer. And as a pastor, I assume that there's been some messages that you have had to deliver over the years regarding Memorial Day. Do you have any wisdom for us as we, you know, obviously we're coming out of Memorial Day, but we're still heading into the week as we remember?
2: Yeah, I think, you know, for me, Memorial Day is always sort of two things at once. I mean, we're remembering those who gave it all so that we can have the freedoms that we have in this nation. You know, as Charlie always said, that, you know, the two most important things are to know God and to make him known, and then to always make sure we're free to do the first most important thing. And it's really those who have, you know, given their lives for the freedom that we have that we remember, you know, during this time. And simultaneously, I think it also points us to something, you know, spiritual, in that, you know, Christ is the one who truly gave it all beyond any human sacrifice, so that we can experience really, you know, complete freedom and liberty in Christ. And I think that, you know, on a weekend like this, I think it's good to keep both of those things in mind, and it helps frame you, you know, both ground you here on this earth, and then also remember what our eternal purpose is.
1: So saw something here recently about kindness versus truth, and I think you know what I'm referring to. Mm-hmm. And I know that we've had similar conversations in the past. Can you explain to people the difference between kindness and truth? Because sometimes kindness is not very kind.
2: Yeah, I mean, you know, being nice is not a Christian virtue, right? If we're to speak the truth in love, we're to, you know, actually, I was just reading Ephesians today, then in there's this instruction of do not let the sun set on your anger. And what most people think that's referring to is actually that in marriage, you have to, like, you know, solve all your conflict before you go to bed and make sure and make up before you go to sleep at night, because you don't want to go to bed angry. In the Greek, what it's actually saying is it's speaking of a righteous anger against things that are would anger God, unrighteousness, injustices, that our righteous anger should never set on those types of occurrences, but that in our anger it says, do not sin. And so, you know, we have this false understanding that being a Christian just means being nice. Being a Christian means standing up for the things of the Lord, being grieved by what grieves his heart, being broken by what breaks his heart, and you know, speaking the truth, loving people enough to say the hard things. Not that we're out there, you know, justifying being a jerk or you know, not being kind to somebody just for the sake of it, but that we recognize there's a greater thing than just affirmation and empathy, that there's actually a thing called truth, and that we want to help lead people to the truth. And sometimes that means saying difficult things because of our love for them, to help get them there. That love is the motivation, but that truth sometimes is the means by which we have to communicate in order to introduce them to this freedom and love that we hold so dearly.
1: You know, there's a lot of things that happen in life, I think, that challenge people's faith, you know, throughout their lives. And then sometimes there's just stories you run into, Pastor, that just look like, I don't know that we're necessarily heading in the right direction as a species. And I ran into one of those here recently, and while there's lots of examples of this in Canada, I ran into the story about Thomas Dillon. I'm not sure if you're familiar with this story. It just broke over the past several days. So this guy's 45 years old, Pastor. He's got Crohn's disease. Okay, Crohn's disease is not fun. Right? It's unpleasant in a myriad of ways. Somehow, some way, this guy was assessed by Dr. James McLean outside of a Tim Hortons restaurant. And that assessment, Pastor, led to Thomas Dillon participating in the MAID program, which is the assisted suicide program in Canada. And this man is no longer with us anymore, as I understand it. When you see things like that, how do you maintain your faith?
2: Look, I don't think it's an issue of maintaining my faith, because the sinful actions of another person does not cause me to lose hope in Christ. Now, it might cause me at times to lose hope in humanity, but it doesn't cause me to lose hope in Christ. I understand as a Christian that we are in a fallen world, that man is completely depraved. And I think that the problem when and this, you know, we could take this into a lot of different topics. Anytime that man chooses this, you know, when you see a heinous act like that, I mean, look, if you are pro-life, you should be, and this is probably an unpopular opinion with some, but a pro-life opinion and position is against assisted suicide, and I would argue for the death penalty, because you value life to such an extent that an innocent life that is taken has such a value that it requires a significant punishment to compensate for that. And that a life that has value, that we would not mistreat it in such a way that we would help another person take their life who has been made in the image of God. And so these are terrible acts that we're seeing. And when we see complicity with these, you know, governments, especially socialist governments that are kind of giving way to this, this is a discouraging trend. But this doesn't make me lose my faith in Christ. My faith in Christ is rooted in who he is and not who we are as a species. Yeah, we have problems. We're fallen. Christianity teaches us that there's no one righteous, not even one. And I think we're seeing as the days go on, you know, scripture speaks to, there's going to come a day where the love of most grows cold. And I think we see instances of that all the time. And so to me, like, my faith is stronger than ever, despite the fact that I'm grieved by, you know, these acts that I see people committing. And I hate, especially when they're young people, I just hate seeing this, because it's what we see with gender indoctrination and transgender indoctrination, with these surgeries that people are doing, mutilating kids' bodies. This is the next step to that. It's actually, I'm going to help you so much by actually helping you take your life. And it's really disgusting to see the way in which we have, you know, treated human life in these instances.
1: I'm kind of reminded of a quote that if, you know, the church wronged you and you lost faith in God, you didn't put your faith in God to begin with.
2: Yeah, I was actually gonna go there, because
1: were
2: I think
1: you?
2: It's such a similar issue. I'm glad you brought this up, because there's so many people that will go, oh, you know, I used to be a Christian, but then I got church hurt, and so now I'm not a Christian anymore. So, well, your faith was never in God. It was in the institution. It was in the system. And, you know, people say, like, well, I'm, you know, organized church. Just, you know, I got hurt by organized church. I would guess you actually got hurt by disorganized church more than organized church. Organized church might actually have a system to help take care of you. It's when it's disorganized and control-based and all these other things that we create problems. But, yeah, I think that's a very similar, you know, although different, it's a very similar situation. Our faith has to be in him. If it's in what man's doing, man, who can have faith after we see what's going on in the world?
1: Pastor, my last question for you is kind of, it's I'm asking you this as a person of faith, but also because of your position at TPUSA Faith. There is a bill that is being pushed in Congress, and I guess like more than 400 Jewish leaders kind of lobbied for this. And the idea is to invest about $1 billion into a federal program that helps secure houses of worship that are under higher risk of terrorist or extremist activity. And I saw this and I'm like, I don't know how I feel about it. I understand their perspective. But then I'm like, I don't know how anybody else would feel about it either, because you have this whole, you know, this mythical separation of church and state nonsense. And then you have the taxpayer funding going towards this thing. As somebody, you know, who heads up an organization like TPUSA Faith, where's your initial thought process on something like this, where government money helps to increase security at these houses of worship that might be at a higher risk of terrorist or extremist attack?
2: Yeah, interesting. So I'll obviously, you know, my occupation, we know my role at Turning Point, these different things, and certainly that always, you know, you can't fully separate yourself from that. I'll answer this as Lucas, the pastor and Christian thought leader on the subject, so I'm not necessarily speaking for Turning Point on this. But, you know, of course, I'm always for limited government as much as we can. I think when it comes down to it, the role of the government, first and foremost, before we're talking about roads, before we're talking about utilities and these sorts of things that the government might be involved in at a city, state, and federal level, is that according to Romans 13, the job of the ruler is to punish those who do evil and to protect those who do good. So on its surface, although this could be abused with taxpayer funds and everything else, if there is an identified risk against citizens, and there is, and the government's, recognizing this, then I could make a case that it's within the scope of what a government should do to ensure that there is adequate support to be able to protect those citizens from a potential threat or an imminent threat that could be there if it's justifiable. And so if we're seeing trends and the government feels that this is concerning and that they want to give grant dollars towards this, or they want to place people, you know, and we have National Guard. I mean, I was just in D.C. National Guard's everywhere right now in D.C. walking around the streets because there's been a lot of situations that have come up. And so they're cleaning up the city. They're trying to help protect the people. I could argue that's within scope. And so, you know, if you have a more libertarian perspective, I could see why somebody would be maybe less for this, but I think that it is the job of the government to help make sure their people feel safe. Obviously, that can be taken too far, where you get like full-on police states and these things, but I think that when you look at all the grants that have been given for other just ludicrous activities, this one seems to have a bit more merit to it. We've not taken advantage of that, you know, yet, but there is, I know that there are grant dollars available for churches and synagogues that are, you know, at risk. And so I think that, I think that there's a place for this, but I can understand why somebody who was worried about the tax dollar situation, you know, might have some concerns. So a little bit middle of the road on it, but I think that there is some merit for it.
1: You've been going to D.C. a long time, just like I have, but I haven't been back since the changes. Is the city really that dramatically different, like we're seeing and hearing?
2: So right now, it's interesting. There is construction everywhere, and they are really gearing up for the big July 4th, reveal. So you have things like the reflection pool that are still under construction and drained and down. You have, a lot around the monuments and National Mall area. A lot of that is being kind of barricaded off so they can work on things and set stuff up. I think they're having sort of a world fair type of event there later on this year. And it's coming along. You know, I think they're going to make the timeline. I think it's going to look great. But you can tell they're putting a ton of energy into that. National Guard is very present right now. I've heard there's still some, you know, there's still issues in places like Navy Yard, which was an area that I used to stay a lot. They've been having issues with kind of mobs of teens just kind of all agreeing to meet up and, you know, shut down an intersection or run into a store or business and just trash everything. And so I think that they're really ramping up security for those reasons. But I mean, I was walking all over DC. I mean, I was probably there three times in the last, you know, month and a half and felt very safe and just had a great experience. And, I felt like there's definitely improvement that's happening, while still recognizing that there's still areas, you know, to go and or ways to go in certain, you know, parts of town.
1: All right, Pastor Lucas Miles, how can people link up with you or TPUSA Faith or Influence Church?
2: Yeah, absolutely. So tpsafaith.com, influencechurch.org, that's O-R-G. We have our Red Men's Conference that's launched. That is coming up in June. It's Father's Day weekend. And if you want to register for that, you can go to influencechurch.org, click on the store link, and then that you can scroll down and find Red Men's Conference. 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We're going to give the code is KC20, KC20 for 20% off of the conference for everybody within your listening audience. We'd love to have you there.
1: Awesome. Appreciate it, Pastor. Thank you so much for the time. We'll talk to you next week.
2: Thank you. All right.
1: I did not know that we were getting a discount this year. So there you go. So you can go sign up, use KC20 as the discount there for the Red Men's Conference. We got more coming up. You're tuned into The Burning Truth.
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1: I think most of you are aware the United States has struck targets in Iran in defensive strikes. U.S. launched new strikes against Iranian targets as diplomats from Washington and Tehran arrived in Qatar for negotiations to end the war. According to Reuters, explosions were heard near a key port and logistics hub in the city of Bandar Abbas. Citing Iranian state media was Reuters. These strikes landed while Iranian negotiators were landing in Qatar to conduct talks to open the Strait of Hormuz and to end the conflict. Secretary Rubio says that part of the deal with Iran would be the strait open, no fees, no tolls, no nothing like that. But the interesting thing is how Trump has kind of turned the Abraham Accords into what people are referring to as an accountability trap for Gulf states, and that Iran kind of walked into it. We'll talk a little bit about that coming up in a couple of minutes. And Mike Pence, desperate to sell books, has once again said something that made everybody angry at him, who he thinks is going to buy his book. Talk about all that and much more coming up on The Burning Truth.
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16: Explosion in Washington State. Elisa Brady, Fox News. It happened at a pulp and paper mill near the Oregon border. A chemical tank imploding earlier today. Nippon Dynawave Packaging now says there are fatalities, but it's not clear how many. At least 10 people injured and other workers still missing.
17: Officials have identified no immediate threat to the surrounding community, and we're still asking the public to avoid the area while we're still in the recovery phase.
16: Longview Fire Battalion Chief Mike Gorsuch describing it as a mass casualty scene with first responders decontaminating the patients who were taken to hospitals. Setbacks in two states, Republican-led efforts to use new congressional maps this fall. In South Carolina, the state Senate voting down redistricting in part because early voting is already underway for June primaries. And in Alabama, a panel of three federal judges rejects using a different map so close to elections. The state attorney general appealing to the U.S. Supreme Court. The Trump administration wants all federal workers to sign non-disclosure agreements. A proposed rule from the Office of Personnel Management would prohibit the sharing of any non-public, confidential, or proprietary information.
18: A draft of the regulation points to recent unauthorized disclosures of planned immigration enforcement actions and a leak about the secret military raid in Venezuela. The non-disclosure agreement, the OPM says, is intended to promote consistent consistency across government and protect confidential information. Federal law does limit the use of NDAs in government to protect whistleblowers.
16: Fox's Jared Halpern at the White House. OPM seeking public comment on the proposed NDA rule. One union leader calls the proposal an effort to silence federal employees. A mixed finish on Wall Street. The Dow down 118 at the bell, but new highs for the S&P and the NASDAQ. The NASDAQ up more than 300. 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
22: Cloudy and 79 degrees. I'm David Shea in the WOWO Newsroom. 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A holiday evening ride in Marshall County ended with a serious crash involving wildlife on a rural road, highlighting the need for extra caution.
23: A 67-year-old motorcyclist was airlifted to the hospital after hitting a deer Monday evening on Thorn Road south of 3B. Police say the deer ran into the rider's path just after 6:30, throwing him from the motorcycle on impact. Investigators have not released an update on his condition. Brian Ford, WOWO News.
22: 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A woman was later found dead inside the home. 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As far as crashes, we're looking pretty good right now. No crashes to report. As far as slowdowns, US 30, both directions. As you approach Cromer, primarily US 30 westbound. And then both directions on Lima Road as you approach DuPont. 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
24: From 21 Alive, I'm meteorologist Michael Morinelli. Cloudy skies and warm temperatures continue through the rest of the day today. A warm front will lift across the state later tonight. That could lead to a few rain showers south of Fort Wayne and maybe reach as far north as right around the city, but we'll stay dry through the rest of the day tomorrow. I'm meteorologist Michael Morinelli on WOWO 92.3 FM and 1190 AM.
22: Thanks, Michael. Cloudy and 79 degrees. 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
1: And good afternoon. Thank you for tuning in to The Burning Truth. I am your host, Casey Hendrickson. So, yeah, Mike Pence is in trouble again. We'll get to that. We also have to talk about this woman, the 75-year-old woman dying in Fort Wayne. And I was so upset that I did not have that my last live show. Remember, I recorded a show, and then the rest were, you know, special broadcasting and that sort of thing before I left. So I was upset that I did not have this story on my docket before that. But we have got to talk about that this hour as well, because this is something. Real quick, though, I just want to finish up what I was going over with the Abraham Accords and how Trump kind of walked Iran right into a trap. Good afternoon. Thank you for tuning in to The Burning Truth. You can watch the live stream on Rumble. Go to rumble.com/Casey the host. Okay. Trump just turned the Abraham Accords into an accountability trap for the Gulf states, and Iran walked right into it. Gulf states like Saudi Arabia, Qatar, and Turkey have never held Iran accountable, and it's due to exposure. They share a neighborhood. So this is basically what transpired. And this obviously, the Abraham Accords are historic for a whole host of reasons, but I want to read this entire thing. It's from Mehak Cook, who is a senior national security and legal analyst at the Daily Signal, Fox News, Newsmax, that sort of thing. So, they can't sanction, shame, or confront Iran while having zero security architecture binding them to the West or to each other. The Abraham Accords changed that math entirely. Once Saudi Arabia, Qatar, Pakistan, Egypt, and Turkey are signatories, they aren't just recognizing Israel, but they're locking themselves into a collective security posture. A breach of the Iran deal becomes their problem to call out, not just America's or Israel's. You can't sign a normalization framework and then look the other way when your new partner, Israel, is threatened by a nuclear Iran. The Accords create skin in the game. If Iran violates the deal, the Gulf states aren't just silent bystanders anymore. They're co-signatories of the broader peace architecture. The political cost of looking away just went from zero to enormous. Let's not forget, a lot of these nations who signed the Abraham Accords, they're going to be responsible for peace in Gaza, too. They're the ones that are going to be patrolling and enforcing. Anyway, the Post continues. That's why markets are surging and oil is dropping. The world is pricing in something that it hadn't seen in decades, a Middle East where the neighbors themselves have a structural reason to enforce the peace. This is a very interesting stuff. Now, with this, she shared a post by Trump, which is from yesterday. Negotiations with the Islamic Republic of Iran are proceeding nicely. Again, this is before everything that happened today. It will only be a great deal for all or no deal at all. Back to the battlefront and shooting, but bigger and stronger than ever before. And nobody wants that. During my discussions on Saturday with President Mahmoud bin Salman al-Saud of Saudi Arabia, Mohammed bin Zayed al-Nahyan of the United Arab Emirates, and others, you don't need everybody's name, whatever, all of these countries, okay? I stated that after all the work done by the United States to try and pull this very complex puzzle together, it should be mandatory that all of these countries, at a minimum, simultaneously sign on to the Abraham Accords. Those countries discussed are Saudi Arabia, the United Arab Emirates, already a member, Qatar, Pakistan, Turkey, Egypt, Jordan, Bahrain, and that they need to confront Iran while having zero security structure binding. Oh, hold on a second. Hold on. I can't. No, sorry, that went into the other post. They didn't actually quote his post. So he goes on. It's a long post. I don't need to read the whole thing to you. It's a novel. Basically, his whole point is you all need to sign on to this thing, and you need to hold Iran accountable. You are the neighbors. Okay, So when he goes on and he says this, he says, Morocco, Sudan, Kazakhstan, financial, economic, and social, boom, even during this time of conflict and war, with the current members never even suggesting leaving or taking as much as even a pause to the Abraham Accord. So Trump's whole point is, hey, all of these countries who have signed the accords, no interest in leaving, no threat to back away and support Iran, they're all on our side. He's like, this is huge. This is historic. And it is. So Iran, it's not just the military and the economy, but it's also like socially, geographically, like they are completely backed into a corner here.

0: even going back to the Obama administration to kind of isolate Iran. Kind of interesting how defensively and tactically everything that Iran did has been completely and totally dismantled by multiple regimes, by the way. Now, we have to get into this situation here in Fort Wayne. And again, I was really upset that I didn't get a chance to talk about this before I left town. Now, this is the ABC News story, because the story went national. Prosecutors reviewing death of 75-year-old woman involved in physical altercation at Tim Hortons. It's in Fort Wayne, Indiana, May 13th. I'm sure that everybody in Fort Wayne is aware of this by now, but many of you outside of Fort Wayne may not be. And the story goes national. Prosecutors are reviewing the death of a 75-year-old woman who became unresponsive and died following a physical altercation with an employee at a Tim Hortons in Indiana. The incident occurred on May 13th in Fort Wayne. The customer, Anita Grayson, entered the Tim Hortons that morning to, quote, address an issue, unquote, with a drive-through order. We've all been there, right, Victor? We've all had issues with the drive-through order. I just had one last week. Didn't bother me all that much, but, you know, when you got an 8-year-old kid in the morning on the way to school, it isn't going to get their food, like, it tends to be a problem. At which point, she got into a physical altercation with the store's 20-year-old shift lead, according to the Fort Wayne Police Department. Fort Wayne police released the footage of the incident. If you haven't seen the footage, you really need to watch the footage or do not talk about this case at all. It is imperative because once again, we have a situation where something happened. Someone unfortunately is dead. There's other victims involved and you got social media doing the chirp, chirp, chirp, chirp, chirp thing. And there is a completely, wildly different narrative that has now been spun up by a whole bunch of people who do not know, didn't see anything, and or are lying to you. So if you haven't seen the video, you really need to watch the video. And you don't watch her die or anything. You just watch the altercation. Okay, so important clarification, like she wasn't murdered and anything like that. But it's still you really need to see it because it provides so much clarity as to what actually transpired versus all of the stuff that was kind of floating around initially with all of this. So the family is running around and the family's like, release the video, release the video, release the video. So the Fort Wayne police are like, yeah, okay, we'll release the video. And they did. To their credit, by the way, and I want to thank the Fort Wayne Police Department for releasing the video. All too often, we don't get departments that release the video, and there are justifiable reasons why. But in this case, you've got everybody out there say, release the video. And Fort Wayne's like, all right, this family, the family of this lady, you know, they're mouthing off online. They're demanding we release the video. They were hiding everything. So they released the surveillance video of this. So they released it, and they did this on Tuesday, okay? They called it significant public concern and misinformation. Boy, were they right. So in the wake of, significant public concern and misinformation in the wake of Grayson's death, citing a poor quality video circulating publicly. That video was edited deceptively. And the irony in that fact is, well, it's amazing. I'm going to tell you what else we've learned from this and what's happened since the video has now been seen by everybody in its entirety. What's still transpiring even after that? We'll talk about that coming up on The Burning Truth.
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9: Hey, And good afternoon. Welcome back to The Burning Truth. I'm your host, Casey Hendricks. 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That's C-A-S-E-Y. I'm doing the live stream there, hanging out with everybody. First time back since middle of last week, officially. This situation in Fort Wayne, with this woman who passed away, got into that altercation at the Tim Hortons there. So, a lot of, we'll call it misconceptions. That's where we're going to go with Victor. Not downright lies by her family. Misconceptions have been floated around about this. So, everybody's demanded the police release the video, right? She goes into Tim Horton to, quote, address an issue with a drive-through order. And then next thing you know, there's a physical altercation. Eventually, the woman dies. But she doesn't die from the physical altercation, meaning she wasn't killed. Right? She wasn't murdered. So the family is demanding that the video be released, and they're circulating edited video and all this other stuff. So the police department in Fort Wayne released the video, citing a significant public concern and misinformation in the wake of her death. Police said that they have determined that the shift lead intervened when Grayson began berating a 17-year-old female employee. Victor, guess what you can see on the video? Guess what wasn't shown originally? Basically, what the family was doing, the family was circulating a video that just showed her getting assaulted. That's it. That's all it was. And then now she's dead. So people had the impression that she was assaulted and then died. That didn't happen. So police say they determined the shift lead intervened. And shift lead's only 20 years old, too. Young lady herself. Began berating a 17-year-old female employee by stepping in between the two and repeatedly telling Grayson to leave. Guess what you can see on the video? When Grayson appeared to move toward the teenager after that, the shift lead placed her hands on Grayson, who police said then forcefully shoved the shift lead backwards and then struck her in the nose. Hey, Victor, guess what else you can see on the video? This is why I keep telling you, don't talk about this unless you watch the video. During the ensuing struggle, which the 75-year-old woman started, the shift lead, whose name was not released, Good, swung her arms towards Grayson. Grayson then grabbed at the shift lead's face, leaving scratches and knocking off her glasses. She also pulled out a bunch of her hair. Grayson pulled the shift lead to the ground by the hair, pulling out a massive chunk of it, which you can all see in the video. You can actually see her after they finally get separated. The 75-year-old Grayson stands up, like drops a giant tuft of hair. You can see it in the video. So weird that that wasn't a part of the original material that was being circulated around the interwebs. Following the physical altercation, Grayson sat down at a table. She then laid down on the floor at 8:22 a.m. So this is 8:22 a.m., okay? Now, you start going through the timeline of all of this, and you start, you know, putting it all together. This did not take long to happen. She is 75 years old. She just instigated a fist fight with a 20-year-old. Then she sits down. Then, about 10 minutes after the fight was started by the 75-year-old woman, she lays down on the ground. The shift lead then checked on her and brought her a cup of water. Another employee also checked on her while she was on the floor. A responding police officer found Grayson unresponsive, and paramedics arrived and attempted life-saving measures. According to police, she was transported from the scene and later pronounced dead. Now, the cause and the manner in which she died is still pending. But so far, what we have is we have no injuries that caused her death, according to the experts. None. In other words, she wasn't killed. Make sense? Picture makes sense? You understand? Okay, cool. This lady goes into the store, tries to get physical with a 17-year-old kid over a fast food order. The shift lead steps in when she tries to go behind the counter to push her back. Like, no, that ain't going to happen. She then assaults the shift lead, who then defends herself, but is pulled to the ground by the 75-year-old woman by the hair. They're rolling around on the ground, doing their thing. They're finally separated. Old lady eventually dies from her own stupidity. Not because somebody killed her or anything like that. Family's been running around going, she was murdered. She was murdered. No, she was not. She acted like an idiot and she died because of it. So then the family, after the video was released, the family's like, you didn't release the moment that she died. You're hiding stuff from the public. That was the next call. So the police, the Fort Wayne Police Department, invites the family to come watch the unedited video. They said, we didn't release her dying out of respect for the family, which, again, very common. The family watches it, and they're still running around claiming that she was killed. And they had a whole protest thing in downtown Fort Wayne. Like, we're still looking for answers. No, you're not. The answers are, even though she's 75 years old, she decided she was going to try and assault a 17-year-old, and a 20-year-old stepped in and protected her employee, and then the 75-year-old assaulted the 20-year-old, worked herself up into a tizzy, and unfortunately, her ticker gave out on her. Now, that's sad. That sucks for you. But there's your answer. Stop blaming the employees and stop lying about the police engaging in a cover-up for the, we'll call it, juvenile and ill-advised actions of your relative. Got more coming up. You're tuned in to The Burning Truth.
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11: Partly cloudy and 79 degrees off the world famous WOWO fire escape. Good afternoon, I'm David Shea in the WOWO newsroom. In our top local stories, a controversial quarry proposal is drawing major attention in Allen County tonight.
12: U.S. Aggregates is expected to present plans for the proposed quarry during a public hearing at the Allen County War Memorial Coliseum. Members of the No Quarry on Homestead group say the project does not belong in the area and plan to speak against it. Macy Gray, WOWO News.
11: The public hearing runs from 5:30 until 8:30 tonight, and a woman suffered life-threatening injuries after an SUV slammed into a utility pole in Fort Wayne Monday afternoon. WPTA reports police believe alcohol did play a role. 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
13: Fox News, I'm Tom Graham. Iran denouncing the most recent U.S. strikes as a sign of bad faith today as negotiations toward a peace deal continue. Several nations in the region are pushing for a permanent ceasefire.
14: Leaders here in the Gulf are still hopeful and trying to actively work to get that U.S.-Iran peace deal across the line. We know a delegation from Tehran recently traveled to Qatar to continue diplomatic efforts there, but complicating this entire picture, those recent strikes carried out overnight by the U.S. military in southern Iran.
13: Fox's Jeff Paul. Several airports ramping up efforts to keep the Ebola virus from spreading to the U.S. after an outbreak in Central Africa.
15: Already three airports, Atlanta, Washington, Houston, they will be screening passengers for anyone who comes out of Congo or some neighboring countries.
13: Fox's Steve Harrigan at Hartsfield-Jackson Airport in Atlanta. 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
11: 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As far as crashes, we are still looking pretty good right now. No crashes to report. As far as slowdowns, still some congestion. US 30 as you approach Cromer, primarily US 30 westbound. And then both directions on Lima Road as you approach DuPont. Other than that, the interstates and highways look pretty good, but if you see something, text us at 447-1190 or call the tip line at 447-NEWS. That's 447-6397.
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16: From 21 Alive, I'm meteorologist Michael Morinelli. Cloudy skies and warm temperatures continue through the rest of the day. Today, a warm front will lift across the state later tonight. That could lead to a few rain showers south of Fort Wayne and maybe reach as far north as right around the city, but we'll stay dry through the rest of the day tomorrow. I'm meteorologist Michael Morinelli on Whoa 92.3 FM and 1190 AM.
11: Thanks, Michael. Cloudy and 79 degrees off the world-famous Whoa Fire Escape. 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
9: 1190 WOWO. A protest in downtown Fort Wayne. They're not pushing for answers. They're pushing for a paycheck. Let's be honest about it. She wasn't murdered. Fort Wayne Police Department not engaged in some cover-up. She tried to attack a kid, then attacked somebody else, then she, well, she croaked. Victor, some might call, not me, some might call that karma. Not me, but some might. It works for Donald Trump. I can do it too. Good God. You know, there are times where when people die and pass away, like I usually have sympathy for their relatives. But when their relatives then engage in this nonsense, the sympathy goes away. And sometimes relatives don't know what happened, and they're in shock. Sometimes people behave in inexplicable ways, and it leads to their death because that's not the person they are. and it leaves people seriously wondering, this can't be real. Like, that's, there's no way my loved one would act like this. But sometimes they do. I don't know this woman. I don't know if she acted like this on a regular basis. No idea. I don't know that there's anything at Tim Hortons worth me getting that upset about. Really don't. But she was mad. So mad she tried to pick a fight with a 17-year-old kid, then decided to pick a fight with a 20-year-old. And she's not with us anymore. And I get the pain of her relatives, that's real. I understand that. But you've been shown the video. And the irony that the family of this 75-year-old woman are running around and saying, they're manipulating the video and they're not releasing all of it and they're hiding things from everybody. I know what murder is, that sort of thing. The fact that they're doing that when they themselves are the ones who put videos out there that deliberately strip the context of what really happened out of it to try and whip the entire public up into a frenzy against these two young ladies over at that Tim Hortons. They're the ones that did that. They're the ones that released the manipulated video. Now they're accusing the Fort Wayne Police Department of doing it. I'm sorry, your relative acted like an idiot. They acted like an idiot. I've had to deal with this stuff a lot in this career. People who may be perfectly nice people otherwise, but you know, people have a bad day. You don't know what's going on in people's lives. Sometimes people have a bad day. I don't know if this is the person that she was. Maybe it isn't. Maybe it is. Let's just say for the sake of argument, this isn't who this lady typically was. She isn't the type of person to get up out of her car because her drive-through order was not the way that she wanted and walk in and try and assault the 17-year-old kid. Let's just say typically she wouldn't try to push herself back into the back of a store where she is clearly not allowed to be. Let's just say, theoretically, she isn't the typical person who, after trying to do that and a manager stopped her, she would not typically throw a punch and hit said manager in the face. And she typically would not be the person to grab managers or shift leads' hair and pull it out and pull them to the ground and everything. Let's just say, typically, that isn't her. Guess what? It was that day. It was that day. And there's nothing wrong with relatives looking around and going, what in the actual bleep were they thinking? Why was she acting this way? Nothing wrong with that. Two times in my life, I've had to come to terms with the friends who died that it was their fault. It's a tough pill to swallow. But it's necessary for you to accept that sometimes they cause their own death. She caused her own death. Stop blaming everybody else. Blame her. That doesn't mean you didn't love her. That doesn't mean that she wasn't meaningful to you in your life. That doesn't mean that she deserved it. Doesn't mean that it isn't sad. But it is okay for you to look at this situation and go, she whipped herself up into a frenzy as a 75-year-old woman and tried to fight a 17 and a 20-year-old. Over what? Tim Hortons? I know some of y'all like their coffee, but come on. Tim Hortons? That's worth getting in a brawl over? Seventy-five-year-olds shouldn't be getting in fights. Victor, I feel like that's been established in society. 75-year-olds probably shouldn't be getting in fights. Things don't work like they used to. And when you get whipped up, you know, your organs don't function like they did when you were 20 or 30 or even 40 years old. I mean, heck, you're starting to get in danger territory at 40 and 50 now. 75 years old, picking fights with a 17-year-old? Just accept she acted stupidly, and unfortunately, it caused her to perish. We don't have an official cause of death, but this conspiratorial nonsense running around and saying that she was murdered and they're covering it up, and come on, just stop. Does anybody honestly, seriously, be honest with yourselves. Is there anybody out there who thinks that the Fort Wayne Police Department, if they had anything on video that showed them coming over and just like beating her to death on the ground while she was laying on the ground? Because remember, according to the police, and they showed this video to the family, according to the police, the person she assaulted brought her a cup of water and another employee checked on her before she passed away. Because they understood that we're dealing with a 75-year-old. Do any of you honestly think that if the Fort Wayne Police Department had anything showing these employees coming over and beating her to death, that they wouldn't be prosecuting right now in this environment? If you honestly think that, you are mentally unstable. Mentally unstable. Here's the other part. Her assaulting that shift lead, justification is to shoot her to death. You know that, right? You know that if there was somebody else there who was armed, like, they could kill her. Legally and justifiably, right? No, that didn't happen. But it could have. It very well could have. What if the 20-year-old was armed? And she's got some woman grabbing her by the hair and punching her in the face and pulling her to the ground. She can legally draw her firearm and shoot that woman if she wanted to. And you can still have the same protests in downtown Fort Wayne. You can still scream and cry about it not being right and all that other stuff. But the law is the law. It's time for the family to have a deep breath with their anger at everybody else and their and the anger at the situation. And it's time for them to just accept this woman acted like an idiot and is now not with them anymore because of it. She should have thought a lot more about you before she acted that way. But she didn't. She cared more about her food. From Tim Hortons. 5-star Tim Hortons. Talk about Mike Pence making people mad at him again. Oh, by the way, hate mail. JZimney@federatedmedia.com. I don't read anything from the NAACP. Got more coming up on The Burning Truth.
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9: The high road is what, ladies and gentlemen? For losers. Not because being civil and polite and professional are not important. They are. But using them as an excuse to manage your own decline is foolish. Mike Pence still has not learned this lesson. The old guard in the Republican Party has not learned this lesson. As I've said many times before, the Democratic Party, particularly the left of the far left wing of the party, has been at war with us while we were not at war with them. You've heard it said many times. Republicans think Democrats have bad ideas. Democrats think Republicans are bad people. So Mike Pence wrote an article in National Review. National Review, a terrible publication that has mocked veterans endlessly for at least a decade. And he wrote an article that says the next generation of conservative leaders must embrace civility. Really? How did embracing civility help Republicans for decades while Democrats did not? Again, everything he proposes, just do things the way that we did things in the 90s when we couldn't win anything. Democracy depends on heavy doses of civility. Since the American founding, we've suffered from bouts of incivility, from the sharp words of sound bites to much worse. When it happens, Americans often recognize it and demand more from themselves and their countrymen. Okay, Mike, before I give you a philosophy lesson, how civil were the founding fathers? There are moments for civility, and then there are moments when civility passes. It's no longer necessary. It's no longer relevant. When there is civility, and it is still a functional tool, we should absolutely embrace it. Civility didn't help George W. Bush. He was civil when he was being called everything that Donald Trump has been called and more. Didn't help him. Didn't help the country. Didn't help the Republican Party win anything. Every time you're civil with those who are not civil, you give them ground and you start losing. And sometimes it's more rapid than other times. But everything that Mike Pence has been proposing over the past couple of weeks in his silly little effort to try and remake the golden years or something, he's basically Al Bundy of politics at this point. He scored 4 touchdowns in 1 game. Whatever. You're not in high school anymore, man. Now, you can make the case that, you know, the left is far more uncivil, and you're right. They absolutely are. You can make the case that Donald Trump has responded in kind, and you're right. He absolutely has. And that it's not always the best option. I agree. It's not always the best option. Donald Trump is very civil until somebody is uncivil to him. It's always been that way. Were the founding fathers civil when they fired bullets and slid their bayonets into redcoats? What would have civility gotten us in the Civil War? What did civility get the world in World War II? Think about these things. There are massive history lessons here. Machiavelli warned against this. The prince relies entirely on fortune and the goodwill of others will fail. For men are ungrateful, fickle, and deceitful. He also said that a man who wishes to make a profession of goodness in everything must necessarily come to grief among so many who are not good. It's a much more intelligent and eloquent way of saying what I have told you. We are not in a Disney movie. You can't be down 30 points with 3 minutes left in the fourth quarter of a game when the other team is cheating and dominating you the entire game because they're cheating and say, we're going to play by the rules and we'll win, doggone it, and then pull out a squeaker in the last 2 seconds of the game. Ain't going to happen. You will lose. And in this game, when you lose, they will literally cut off your head. There is a time for civility. And then there is a time to be very uncivil. And you need to know when one is appropriate. And I'm watching the responses to this, because it seems like almost everybody understands this. And for the record, it's not Republicans or conservatives or anybody who's cheering on Mike Pence. It's the Democrats who are cheering him on. It's the leftists who are cheering him on. The same people who shoot Trump supporters in the street. You know, like the guy in California. The guy who had the Trump house. Who was beaten to death simply because he supported President Trump. Army veteran. Beaten to death by a young nerd. Mike Pence is completely and totally out of touch with reality. Doesn't matter how nice he is. Doesn't matter how good his intentions are. He is the guy who will come to grief amongst so many who are not good. More coming up. You're tuned into The Burning Truth.
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25: Just 2 hours left to vote in Texas. I'm Lisa Brady, Fox News. It's decision day in the showdown between a longtime Republican senator and his Trump-backed challenger.
26: Four-term Senator John Cornyn, he is going to fight to survive a major challenge from Texas Attorney General Ken Paxton, who's writing a late endorsement from President Trump. Cornyn running on experience and conservative results, while Paxton has embraced a more hardline Texas First MAGA message.
25: Fox's Brooke Taylor in Dallas, the winner of today's runoff to face Democratic State Representative James Tallarico in November. Iran reportedly making a new demand as talks continue on a possible deal with the U.S.
27: The Secretary of State Marco Rubio out there saying the Strait of Hormuz is going to open one way or another. Iran is saying we'll open the Strait if you take $24 billion in frozen Iranian money and unfreeze it. That is according to Iranian state-run media.
25: Fox's Peter Ducey at the White House. President Trump suggesting Iran has to give up its enriched uranium in a post earlier today. Multiple deaths confirmed after a chemical incident in Washington state.
28: First responders are on scene of a chemical implosion at Nippon Dynaware facility, a pulp and paper mill in Longview, just north of Portland, where we're told a liquid hazmat tank exploded around 7 a.m. local time.
29: There were multiple critical injuries. We can also confirm there were fatalities related to the incident. At this time, there are also individuals who remain unaccounted for as crews continue the recovery and accountability operations.
28: Mike Gorsuch, battalion chief with Longview Fire, also saying no evacuations and that there's no threat to the surrounding area, though people are being asked to stay away during the recovery phase as the investigation gets underway.
25: Fox's Jeff Benasso. This says thousands remain evacuated in Southern California because of a chemical tank leak at an aerospace facility, though that evacuation zone did shrink as the pressure and temperature in that tank went down. 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
30: Now, this 25th anniversary of 9/11, the Tunnel to Towers Foundation remains committed to honoring the heroes shaped by that day. Heroes like NYPD Detective Victor Vargas, a U.S. Air Force veteran who died from pancreatic cancer after serving in the World Trade Center recovery efforts. Tunnel to Towers honored Detective Vargas by paying off the family's mortgage. 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
13: Cloudy and 79 degrees. I'm David Shea in the WOWO Newsroom. 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A Northwest Ohio parent charged after a fight at a kindergarten graduation said new video supports her claim that she didn't start the brawl.
15: Jessica Anderson is asking prosecutors to drop a felonious assault charge tied to a fight during a kindergarten graduation ceremony at Queen of Apostles School. Anderson told WTVG that viral cell phone video circulating online doesn't show the full confrontation, which witnesses say began over seating. Toledo police are still investigating. An additional video appears to show multiple people involved in the fight. A judge placed Anderson on house arrest while that case moves forward. Brian Ford, WOWO News.
13: And a man's body was found Monday morning near a boat ramp at Saddle Lake in Perry County. Investigators say investigators also found a nearby vehicle. They planned a search as they worked to determine how the man died. Authorities spent much of Memorial Day gathering evidence at the scene. News is brought to you by Menards. 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As far as crashes, looks like we have two going on right now. First one's going to be right around Lafayette and Decatur Road. Second one's going to be Lafayette and Pettit, just west of. So our slowdowns, that same area, Lafayette and Pettit, both directions on Lafayette. And then Lima Road, both directions as you approach Winsboro Pass up north. Still some congestion there. 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
16: From 21 Alive, I'm meteorologist Michael Morinelli. Cloudy skies and warm temperatures continue through the rest of the day today. A warm front will lift across the state later tonight that could lead to a few rain showers south of Fort Wayne and maybe reach as far north as right around the city, but we'll stay dry through the rest of the day tomorrow. I'm meteorologist Michael Morinelli on WOWO 92.3 FM and 1190 AM.
13: Thanks, Michael. Cloudy and 79 degrees. 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

0: Good afternoon. Thank you for tuning in to The Burning Truth. I am your host, Casey Hendrickson, back from my mini vacation. You can watch the live stream on Rumble. Go to rumble.com/Casey the host. Joining us on the line right now is Senator Jim Banks. Senator Banks, how are you doing this afternoon?
1: Hey, Casey. Good to be with you.
0: Yeah, I appreciate the time, man. Can you fill us in on what on God's green earth is happening with the Indiana Secretary of State race?
1: Well, look, it's an important race. Secretary of State would be the top race on the ballot when it comes to the November elections, and I just believe it matters. The Secretary of State matters as much as any election that certainly that we have in Indiana this cycle. Diego Morales has served for a full term in the Secretary of State's office, and I know Diego well. He works really hard. He's done some good things in the office. I previously endorsed him, but last week, new information came out that was brought to my attention, and there was a last-minute effort to find someone else to run, and in this case, it was information about his former chief of staff, who was here on a visa. She's a non-citizen, was his chief of staff, and she had previously illegally registered to vote as a non-citizen. And you know, Casey, and I know that the top job of the Secretary of State in Indiana is to provide for safe and secure elections in our state. And last year, Diego did something I thought was really important. He did a full audit of the Indiana voter rolls to try to identify people on the ballot or on the voter rolls in Indiana who had illegally registered to vote, and yet we find out that his very top employee on his staff had previously illegally registered to vote. So for me, that was the last straw. I had a private back and forth on text messages with Diego about it, and obviously we got to put our best foot forward. Republicans are running against the biggest Democrat name in Indiana politics for a couple of generations, and the bi kid who just moved back to Indiana from I think he was born here, but he never lived here after that. Lived in Northern Virginia with his dad when his dad was a senator, and went to Ivy League schools. Moved back to Indiana to run for Secretary of State just months ago, not years ago, but months ago. We got to put our best foot forward with the best candidate that we could find. So I with the help of a lot of others, helped recruit a really good candidate who happens to work for me. He just took a leave of absence to run full time, Max Engeling. I got to know him when he worked in Washington on the House Administration Committee, which is the committee that oversees election security measures in Congress and fought against all of Nancy Pelosi's efforts to federalize and nationalize our elections. And Max was a part of fighting back on that. Then he came back to Indiana, ran for Congress a couple of years ago against Victoria Spartz. And now Victoria Spartz has joined me and Todd Rokita and a lot of others in endorsing Max Engeling to be our next Secretary of State because he has the background and he's smart. He's a hard worker. He'll make a really good Secretary of State, but also a really tough candidate to run against the Democrats in the fall. So that's a long-winded update on where things stand. But there's a Republican convention in less than 3 weeks in Fort Wayne. And Max is out talking to the 1,800 Republican delegates around the state. He has to go make that case to those delegates that he's a better candidate, that he'll do a good job as Secretary of State, and that he's going to beat the bi kid in November. And I think he's doing a really, really good job so far in making that case that he's the best candidate of the three to put up the fight that it's going to take to do that.
0: Yeah, I watched the endorsements like immediately start flooding in when Max Engeling made the announcement. But I guess my bigger, broader question is, with Shelton and Rittenour out there, why did they not meet the criteria, do you think, in that Max had to now step in and run for this office as well?
1: Well, they're both nice people, and I've met both of them. I know Shelton a little bit. He's been a county clerk in Southern Indiana, but we got to have a candidate who can raise the money that it's going to take to beat the bi kid, and Shelton's got not thousands of dollars, he's got hundreds of dollars in his campaign account. It's going to take millions of dollars. The bi kid is on is gonna raise $10 million. He's on pace to raise $10 million for the Secretary of State's race in Indiana. So Max Engling can raise money, and I'm helping him. He's already raised a lot of money in just a few days, ramping up for the convention. He's going to take a lot more money to raise after the convention. So, and I think you just look at the backgrounds and the baggage and those kind of things, and you realize that Max Engling is the best candidate to beat the Democrats in November. And for me, that was obvious when Max said he wanted to run. I told him I would back him 100%. I was a part of those conversations with him as he was approached and thinking about it. Like I said, he works for me. I know him well. He handles agriculture policy for our office, and worked in agriculture before this. Secretary of State's office is about securing our elections and about small business issues and taking care of business registrations and those issues in the state. And Max Engling has the right background to do that. So I'm not dismissing the other candidates. I just think we have to have the very best candidate to run against the Bi kid.

0: Why is this guy there? What are you guys doing over there? And one of those concerns was his trip to India. And with the situation with some of the Indian companies and the truck drivers, which you've been a big part of trying to clean that up in the state and nationally, was that also a concern, or was it just the situation with the illegal alien staffer who legally voted to, or registered to vote?
1: I would say that was, for me, that was the last straw. I've seen Diego works. He's worked really hard. He goes out to these Lincoln Day dinners, and he's at every Republican event around the state. I've always said Diego is the hardest working Republican out there, but this baggage kept adding up, and a lot of it is, or a lot of these, like it is in politics, Casey, you get this, a lot of accusations, but, yeah. You know, nobody's proved to me that he did something illegal or wrong when he visited India. I mean, heck, the governor is traveling abroad. Our governors always travel abroad. I travel abroad with the Armed Services Committee, and I don't know enough about those trips to, and I'm not here to make accusations about that. But what I did see last week that I hadn't seen before was the voter registration card for his non-citizen chief of staff for the Secretary of State, who oversees the elections and election security in our state, and that a non-citizen chief of staff, which I have a lot of questions about why he would have hired her and put her in that role to begin with, but when I found out that she had illegally registered to vote as a non-citizen, that was the last straw for me.
0: Okay. Makes sense. What's the latest situation on what's happening in trucking? Because on the federal level, obviously the state of Indiana is doing its thing, but on the federal level, like, what's the latest developments there?
1: Well, a lot of good developments. Secretary Duffy, Department of Transportation, they've gone at lengths. The Trump administration has gone at lengths to crack down on these shell companies and these fake trucking schools and the way these CDL licenses are granted. And then you got states like Indiana, who have Governor Braun and the state has gone and done more on that front. We've seen fewer of the fatal accidents. Like, for a while there, you and I talked about this over and over. I mean, for a while there, it was like every other day in Indiana, you were seeing these accidents and with the fatal accidents that where Hoosiers were dying with the illegal truck driver behind the wheel. So there's been a lot of progress made at the federal level. I think Indiana is doing what it can to crack down on some of these fake shell companies and these fake truck driving schools. You still have issues with states like California and New York, these Pennsylvania, these blue states that are giving out CDL licenses like candy, but the federal Department of Transportation has pulled the licenses and decertified a lot of these fake schools, and I think we're seeing the positive outcome from that.
0: All right. I know that you and I are friendly, Senator, but I got to put you in a bit of a spot. So I'm just giving you a heads up because I've had a question given to me by several members of the audience. And I have an idea of where you're going to go with it, but nonetheless, it's my job to ask. The audience is not exactly thrilled with Senator Thune, and they would like to see Majority Leader Banks. And I wanted to get your thoughts on that. I've already given them my thoughts on that, but this is your opportunity to give us your thoughts on that.
1: Well, that's not something I'm remotely interested in. I do think we have to hold our leadership accountable, and you know, the Save America Act is disappointing that we haven't voted on it yet, but we did vote on it as an amendment, and it failed under the 60-vote threshold, but it failed by less than 50 votes. So that's a bad sign for, even if you nuke the filibuster, which I'm all for that at this point. I was more agnostic about that when I started in the Senate, but when I've seen the way that things operate and the missed opportunities to pass the Trump agenda because of the filibuster, these filibuster rules that don't go back to Thomas Jefferson, they go back more to like Lyndon Johnson and that era, that tie the hands of the majority in the Senate to pass the will of the people. And you know, that's why I think the rules and the filibuster, for me, pushing with President Trump, who's pushing really hard for the Senate to dump some of these ridiculous rules that hold us back, and fighting for that. And the next time we have a leadership election at the end of this cycle, we'll have We have a

0: Big Senate race in Texas tonight, by the way, with John Cornyn likely losing to Ken Paxton. So you got you're gonna have a lot of new senators coming into play after November, and we'll have a new leadership election. And those conversations are going to be a lot about this, about the rules and how we change the rules and how we move forward and more of an effective way to pass President Trump's agenda.
1: All right, Senator Jim Banks, thank you so much for your time today. I know it's been a busy schedule for you. I'm glad we're able to finally get you on, but. All the best to you and your family. Glad that you enjoyed the race. I wasn't able to be there this year. Did a family vacation myself this year away from Indiana. But good to see some of the stuff that you posted about the Indy 500.
0: Well, I didn't make it either, but I was at the track for a couple of days.
1: Gotcha.
0: Leading up to it. It was the best race of the last several years, and we have so much to be proud of in Indiana. So thank you. Have a good day.
1: Thank you. You too. Appreciate it. All right, we got more coming up. You're tuned in to The Burning Truth.
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8: Recapping the public hearing and decisions made from Tuesday's hearing on the proposed Southwest Allen County Quarry. Wednesday with me, KB, during Fort Wayne's Morning News.
1: All right, Indiana Secretary of State Diego Morales has responded to fellow Republicans going after him and demanding that he resign and that sort of thing. We've had two interviews today now. We had, obviously, just Senator Banks. Max Engling, is he's, you know, on his staff, so he knows the guy well, counseled him on this decision. We had Jamie O'Brien, who is a delegate at the convention on the program earlier. He's also running for office and a former lawmaker, too, but he's a delegate, so he's going to be voting. We'll be at the convention as well in a few weeks. Like, we'll be broadcasting from the convention. You know, it's this drama is going to play out in real time for all of you on this show. Diego Morales has lost campaign supporters and staff in his reelection bid since a top aide, U.S. Senator Jim Banks, entered the race last week for the Republican nomination that will be decided at the state party convention in less than a month. So we're 3 weeks out. Morales sent text messages Tuesday morning to Republican convention delegates in which he accused the state treasurer, Daniel Elliott. Daniel Elliott may be the most boring office holder we've ever had, who is such a great interview. Treasurer is a boring office. And Daniel Elliott, if you haven't heard that interview, go listen to it. It was a great interview. Absolutely fantastic interview. But Diego Morales attacked Daniel Elliott, the state treasurer. Accused him of making blatantly false and politically motivated attacks on me and my office. While Banks and other prominent Republicans rescinded endorsements of Morales last week in favor of Banks staffer Max Engling, Elliott went further and called for Morales to resign immediately. He's not the only one, by the way. Folks, you can hop on to, you can see some of it on my X, but it's all over X right now. Indiana lawmakers are like, yeah, you should probably step down. Make this easy on everybody. Don't make this into a big delegate fight at the convention. Just step down. So he's not the only one. Elliott cited controversy with the hiring of Alina Kupce. I don't know how to say it. K-U-P-C-E. As the Secretary of State's office chief of staff, and whether she had been illegally registered to vote as a non-citizen many years before joining Morales' staff in 2023. She didn't vote, and the registration was canceled in 2013. We are talking about a long time ago. She left Morales' office in April 29th, so about a month ago. Now, I do think it's important, okay, if that all happened, this may very well be long before anything dealing with Diego. Now, whether or not that's good enough for you, okay, fair enough. Morales' text message punched back at Elliott while saying nothing about his lost endorsement from Banks and the state attorney general, Todd Rokita. Morales' campaign text defended hiring her, and the Secretary of State's office released a statement today saying that she had cleared pre-employment checks from the state personnel department and was legally authorized to work for the office. So, the Secretary of State's office text that went out today to delegates said, we did a screening on her. She passed. She's legally allowed to work for us. Immigrants can be legally in the country without being a citizen, obviously. Mr. Elliott either does not know hiring procedures of Indiana State Governor, willfully took a cheap shot at me in a text that someone wrote for him to score political points and tarnish our record of success for the people of Indiana and the integrity of our elections, Morales said. Oof. Elliott hasn't responded yet. Elliott, if you want to respond, come on this show and do it. I'd love to have you on the program again. We are going to be at the convention in 3 weeks. I'm going to be broadcasting live from the convention. When all of this comes to a head, it's going to play out in real time for you right here on this show. Got more coming up on The Burning Truth.
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11: Cloudy and 79 degrees off the world famous WoWo fire escape. Good afternoon, I'm David Shea in the WoWo newsroom. In our top local stories, a controversial quarry proposal is drawing major attention in Allen County tonight.
12: U.S. Aggregates is expected to present plans for the proposed quarry during a public hearing at the Allen County War Memorial Coliseum. Members of the No Quarry on Homestead group say the project does not belong in the area and plan to speak against it. Macy Gray, WoWo News.
11: The public hearing runs from right now through 8:30 tonight, and a woman suffered life-threatening injuries after an SUV slammed into a utility pole in Fort Wayne Monday afternoon. WPTA reports police believe alcohol did play a role. 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
13: Fox News, I'm John Saucier. New Jersey Governor Mikey Sherrill speaking to reporters about demonstrations taking place outside an ICE detention facility in Newark this week. The governor encouraging protesters to remain peaceful.
14: I would encourage everyone to, as they are gathering at Delaney Hall, to do so peacefully, and we've seen that largely happening.
13: ICE agents reportedly pepper sprayed protesters and U.S. Senator Andy Kim during an encounter. DHS out with a statement. They say demonstrators tried to obstruct law enforcement vehicles as they were leaving the facility. NASA Administrator Jared Isaacman talking about upcoming plans for moon bases and progress towards achieving a long-term presence on the moon. Isaacman says his team's gearing up for the launch of Artemis 3.
15: We are working alongside our lunar lander providers, preparing for Artemis 3 crew announcement and getting ready to begin stacking Artemis 3 this summer with a target launch in mid-2027.
13: America is listening to Fox News.
11: 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As far as crashes, we are looking pretty good right now. No crashes to report. As far as slowdowns, still some congestion up north. Lima Road, both directions as you approach DuPont, and then out on 469. That's on the east side of town. 469 northbound, starting right around mile marker 20. Some congestion over there. Other than that, the interstates and highways look pretty good. But if you see something, text us at 447-1190 or call the tip line at 447-NEWS. That's 447-6397.
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16: From 21 Alive, I'm meteorologist Michael Morinelli.
10: Cloudy skies and warm temperatures continue through the rest of the day today. A warm front will lift across the state later tonight. That could lead to a few rain showers south of Fort Wayne and maybe reach as far north as right around the city, but we'll stay dry through the rest of the day tomorrow. I'm meteorologist Michael Morinelli on WOWO 92.3 FM and 1190 AM.
11: Thanks, Michael. Cloudy and 79 degrees. 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
8: 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Hey, it's WOWO's KB here. 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
1: Palate cleanser. Ferrari. I got to listen. I'm not a fan of Ferrari, the company. Not a fan of most Ferrari drivers. My experience with Ferrari drivers, although exclusively out west, has been that they are among the top three worst drivers in any category that you're going to find. They're terrible. The worst, of course, Mercedes drivers. By the way, just drove 11 and a half hours one way, just over 12 hours the other way, and guess what? The worst drivers I encountered both directions, Victor, Mercedes. Mercedes. Without a doubt. Like, it's just consistent, okay? That doesn't mean that all Mercedes drivers are bad. That doesn't mean that Mercedes is a terrible company or anything like that. It's just that for some reason they attract terrible drivers, usually of the female persuasion. I don't know what it is. I don't know why it is. It just is. Prius drivers also up there. They're terrible. But then you have Ferrari. It's just, it's like, if you look up the feminine hygiene product in the dictionary, there is a picture of some frat bro driving a Ferrari. with his wannabe frat bro dad, who just came back into his life after 41 years being absent as a father, standing right next to him. Like, that is Ferrari. Okay? They make decent machines, don't get me wrong. There's just something about the people that are attracted to Ferrari that, I don't know. There's something wrong with that medulla oblongata. The other thing is, Ferrari as a company is not a very good company. They're a terrible company. Again, nothing to say about their engineers, their design, anything like that. Ferraris are, you know, nice cars. But just the company itself, terrible business model, terrible customer service, just like bad all around. But Ferrari has recently gotten like just drugged through the mud. Because Ferrari, and I'm surprised it took this long, to be honest with you. Ferrari just unveiled its first electric vehicle. Now, before I get started, I feel like this is an important time for me to give you some numbers. For Ferrari's low-tier cars, the Roma and the 296, the prices range from $247,000 to $371,000 for this model year, okay? For their V12 and special models, we're talking about anywhere between $398,000 to $470,000, all right? So we're talking about a significant chunk of change there, Victor, but we're also talking about Ferrari. Now, their supercars and hypercars, the SF90s, start at $525,000. The SF90 Spider is around $575,000. Then you get to the F80, which the F80 is, you know, it's $3.9 million. The F80 is the F80. But just so we are clear here, for the current lineup, okay, Ferrari basically goes from $247,000 to $575,000, give or take, I don't know, $50,000, $60,000 among friends, okay? Ferrari's new electric vehicle is going to start at $640,000. Victor, that is more expensive than the current lineup of non-hypercars. That is more expensive than their supercars. Now, it is electric. Electric gives you performance, folks. There are two reasons that people buy Ferrari. Reason number one. Now, I'm counting like the actual vehicle, okay? Because there's a third reason, and it's to get chicks, let's be honest. But people buy Ferrari as fans of Ferrari for two reasons. They like the way they look, and they like the way they sound. And Ferrari, there is a real argument about being the nicest sounding engines in the world. I happen to humbly disagree, but they're up there. Now, you can't get that with electric. How many of those electric Challengers are still out there on the road, not traded in after people could not handle it for a year? The fake exhaust noise, like, it just doesn't work, okay? Doesn't work. Nothing wrong with electric vehicles, nothing wrong with performance electric vehicles. It just doesn't work on the classics. Just something about it, just it's not right. But they're making this electric car. $640,000 is the starting point. The interior was co-designed with the former head of design of Apple. It has a range of about 280 miles. Okay. It distinctly does not look like a Ferrari. I don't really know how else to say it. If you look at it, it just doesn't look like one. Like at all. Now, maybe you're okay with that because it's electric, what have you, you know, is what it is. There's going to be a ton of people who are Ferrari fans just buy it because they collect Ferraris and they take those very, very expensive cars. and dishonor them by sticking them in a garage and never driving them. So they release this thing. And there's a whole bunch of stuff going against Ferrari here. One, it's electric. Two, it doesn't look like a Ferrari. Three, its price point is more expensive than everything except for the F80. It's just really expensive. So a lot of people are not, they're not thrilled with Ferrari's decision here. Again, I'm surprised it took them this long to come out with an electric version, but, you know. Let me read you some of the comments, Victor. Okay, first of all, let me just say this. The comments are split evenly, okay? On one hand, you have people who are hating on Ferrari for doing this. On the other hand, you have a lot of people praising Ferrari for having the courage to leave the comments on these posts so that people can trash Ferrari. Because it is very brave of Ferrari, a brand that is known for censoring any and all critics, to the point that they will literally put you on a ban list that you can never own a Ferrari, even secondhand. You can't criticize Ferrari. You're not allowed to, or they will excommunicate you. So one person's like, you got to give it to Ferrari for not closing off the comment section. Ferrari leaving the comment section on is bold of them. Rip the Ferrari brand image. Introducing the all-new 2032 Honda Accord. Kind of looks like that, man. It's not pleasant. It's fast, but it's not pleasant. Somebody said if Enzo Ferrari awakens and sees this, he is going to die again. This looks like a Nissan Leaf with a bad body kit. Somebody turned the Ferrari, because they used AI, they turned it into a mouse, flipped it upside down, and plugged a USB-C charger into it. It's not going very well for them. And if you're going to spend $640,000 on, you know, a top-tier brand like Ferrari, you kind of at least want it to look like a Ferrari. It doesn't. They didn't even choose the red color to highlight this vehicle when they announced it. Very strange that they didn't do that. So I am surprised that it took them this long to release one. I'm also surprised that they chose to release it in the way that they did. I'm surprised at how it looks, but I'm not surprised at the backlash for this. They chose blue, and maybe they chose blue because it's electric. I don't know. It seems a little strange to me, but nonetheless, if you want to laugh at Ferrari's expense, I suggest that you go take a look at this thing. I'll put it in the Daily Show Prep today. I still think that Lamborghini should respond and say your clutch still sucks. I still think that that should be, like, if you're over at Lamborghini, this is the easiest layup ever in the history of vehicles. You should take it. We got more coming up. You're tuned in to The Burning Truth.
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1: I got tagged in this today. Very interesting for you Ohio folks. A U.S. citizen was found not guilty Tuesday of illegally voting in the 2018 election when she was a lawful permanent resident of the United States. A guilty verdict would have led to up to 18 months in prison for Maria Derajo, 63 years old. But Franklin County Common Pleas Judge Chris Brown, not that Chris Brown, sided with the defense's argument of, you ready for this? entrapment. Oh, interesting. Do go on. So entrapment, of course, you know what entrapment is. Brown, a Democrat, that's the judge, said that this woman's trial testimony lines up with the documentary evidence. She admitted to, quote, inconvenient facts, like having voted when she knew she was not a citizen. So the inconvenient truth is that she illegally voted. She's admitted to illegally voting. But she got the idea from and relied on the advice of the BMV, the Bureau of Motor Vehicles. Aha. The defendant testified that she never thought about voting or intended to vote until a BMV clerk, a government official, told her to register. The court finds that Ms. DiRaggio has proven by a preponderance of the evidence an affirmative defense of entrapment. Aha. I'm sorry, but for American citizens, ignorance of the law is no defense, but I guess from a woman from Brazil, it doesn't really matter, does it? She immigrated from Brazil in 1993. She was naturalized as a U.S. citizen 30 years later, clasped her hands in prayer-like fashion when the ruling was announced, and she seemed to cry. Okay. So, the BMV told her to register to vote illegally. She registers to vote illegally, votes in an election illegally, gets caught, gets put on trial. And the Democrat judge is like, well, you were told that you could do it, so guess you're clear. Now, the person who tagged me in this on social media, they made a very interesting point. Like, I guess this is an argument, paraphrasing here, that this is an argument against automatic registration. The verdict makes a major loss for Ohio Attorney General Dave Yost, a Republican who trumpeted the charges against her and five others to reporters at a press conference in October 2024. Yost's announcement occurred in the early stages of his since-aborted 2026 gubernatorial run amid a presidential election cycle dominated by eventual winner Donald Trump's anti-immigration rhetoric and spurious claims of widespread voter fraud from immigrants. You know what's funny about this is that this is from, what, LimaOhio.com. Spurious claims of widespread voter fraud from immigrants. While you're covering a case where the chick admitted to illegally voting. Neither the state prosecutor on the case nor Yost's press team would say whether the office plans to appeal. I mean, they should. Yost recently announced plans to resign early from his term, effective on June 7th, to work for a religious conservative legal advocacy organization. Mike DeWine, governor, has since appointed Andy Wilson, the current director of the Ohio Department of Public Works, to the role as attorney general. So Yost spokesperson Steve Irwin, not that Steve Irwin, he's no longer with us, said that we're reviewing the ruling when asked for comment. Huh. Isn't that something? During a 2005 BMV interaction, DiRaggio registered to vote, and a form that she signed at the time included a circle around the yes answer to a question of whether she's a U.S. citizen. So she lied on the form. She illegally registered. She illegally voted. She got caught. And then the Democrat judge is like, you were entrapped by the Democrat policies that want you to register anyway. You know, I am reminded that in the state of Michigan, several Chinese students with student visas illegally voted in the last election in Michigan, got caught, and Michigan said their votes have to count because we don't know who they voted for. So I guess you just get a bunch of illegal people to vote illegally and then just count their votes. And then you say, well, really, it's our fault for making you think that you could vote. Therefore, you're not going to be held responsible for your votes. I guess that's another new creative way to steal an election. Isn't that something? 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Have a great night, folks. 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
30: 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Whoa, whoa.
9: A cabinet meeting is coming. I'm Tom Graham, Fox News. President Trump convening a rare cabinet meeting tomorrow as pressure grows to make a peace deal with Iran. They'll gather. The meeting comes after the Pentagon launched fresh strikes against Iran.
10: We do know overnight the United States conducted airstrikes against southern Iran near the Strait of Hormuz and the city of Bandar Abbas. CENTCOM says these strikes were defensive in nature and targeted mine-laying vessels along with a surface-to-air missile position. These were the first U.S. strikes that have targeted Iran since early May. A spokesperson for Iran's armed forces said any new aggression will be met with a far more severe response. The strikes do come amid the backdrop of ongoing diplomatic efforts to reach an agreement between Iran and the United States.
9: Fox's Trey Yinks in Tel Aviv. How much influence does President Trump have over his party's primaries? Voters in Texas today hitting the ballot box with a key GOP showdown underway. Senator John Cornyn seeking re-election but faces a challenge from Trump-backed candidate Texas Attorney General Ken Paxton.
11: Tonight is going to be a good old-fashioned Texas showdown here, and also really a test of President Trump's influence and the strength of the MAGA base. So four-term Senator John Cornyn, he is going to fight to survive a major challenge from Texas Attorney General Ken Paxton, who's writing a late endorsement from President Trump. Cornyn running on experience and conservative results, while Paxton has embraced a more hardline Texas First MAGA message. President Trump calling Paxton a, quote, true MAGA warrior who has always delivered for Texas.
9: Fox's Brooke Taylor in Dallas. U.S. consumer confidence declining slightly this month, according to the Conference Board's Consumer Confidence Index on Wall Street. Stocks finishing mixed. The Dow falling 188 points. The Nasdaq gaining 312. S&P added nearly 46. 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
9: The Trump administration wants all federal workers to sign NDAs.
2: Under a proposed rule from the Office of Personnel Management, all federal workers will need to agree to a non-disclosure agreement prohibiting the sharing of any non-public, confidential, or proprietary information. A draft of the regulation points to recent unauthorized disclosures of planned immigration enforcement actions and a leak about the secret military raid in Venezuela. The non-disclosure agreement, the OPM says, is intended to promote consistency across government and protect confidential information. Federal law does limit the use of NDAs in government to protect whistleblowers. At the White House, Jared Halpern, Fox News.
9: Russia's foreign minister warning Secretary of State Marco Rubio that Americans should evacuate from Ukraine's capital city due to planned strikes.
3: Secretary of State Marco Rubio confirmed Russia's foreign minister Sergei Lavrov called him after warning all foreign embassies that personnel should get out of Kyiv. Rubio's been in India meeting with the leaders of the Quad and said from his plane Monday that President Putin wanted to inform President Trump of Russian strikes on Kyiv. Rubio says he told Lavrov,
8: "Right now there is no active, scheduled negotiations ongoing with Ukraine, but the U.S. is always prepared to play a constructive and helpful role that opportunity presents itself."
3: Russia's accused Ukraine of a drone strike on a student dormitory in a Russian-occupied area in eastern Ukraine. Ukraine's military said they did not hit a dorm, but a Russian drone military unit. Jessica Rosenthal, Fox News.
9: Secretary Rubio adds the Russia-Ukraine war needs to come to an end. U.S. stands ready and prepared to facilitate an end to the conflict, he says. A federal judge delaying former FBI Director James Comey's trial until October. He's fighting federal charges. He's accused of threatening to harm President Trump. Those charges stem from an Instagram post involving seashells that spelled out 8647. Now, critics call the charges politically motivated. I'm Tom Graham, and this is Fox.
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15: From 21 Alive, I'm meteorologist Michael Morinelli. Cloudy skies and warm temperatures continue through the rest of the day today. A warm front will lift across the state later tonight that could lead to a few rain showers south of Fort Wayne and maybe reach as far north as right around the city, but we'll stay dry through the rest of the day tomorrow. I'm meteorologist Michael Morinelli on WoWo 92.3 FM and 1190 AM.
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0: This is our revenue plan. 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
1: 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We should waste no time in impeachment and removal proceedings.
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6: All right, thank you, Scott Shannon. Thanks to all of you for being with us. 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Linda, did you have a great Memorial Day? Did you take time, a moment, to reflect on the incredible sacrifice of so many so that you can have a barbecue with your friends and family and, you know, give them air-fried garbage food at your house?
7: Well, I definitely did reach out to all of my military friends and talk to Sarah's husband, Marty. We went to church service to pray for those who gave the ultimate sacrifice. And there were no barbecues because there was rain for a gajillion hours that never ended.
6: By the way, Sarah was on the podcast. We dropped it this morning. She was phenomenal. I don't know if you've had a chance to look at it yet. I know you're going to want to watch it. It was good to see her. I haven't seen her in such a long time now that she's the drug czar and she's been on this program many times. She's doing a phenomenal job. I mean, there's so much insanity out there. It's getting very, very hard to even begin to keep up with it. Did you see this story? An 18-year-old guy driving a car. Now, the guy wasn't injured, taken into custody. Chicago Police Department said they found a gun in his car. And literally hundreds of teenagers from 14 to 19, police officers were struck by a driver while dispersing a teen takeover early Sunday. I mean, have you noticed this increase in, like, remember they used the term wilding years ago when all these kids would just go crazy and take over cities and nobody be able to stop them? I mean, it kind of is a little reminiscent of that. Did you see the video of this by any chance?
7: It's incredible, Linda? And it's disgusting. And I love what some of the states are doing, though. They're holding the parents accountable. That's what needs to happen.
6: Not Chicago. Chicago police officers were struck by a driver while dispersing this teen takeover. Authorities say three officers now still remain hospitalized. An 18-year-old man drove into them work crowd control during what is being described as an out of control after prom gathering. It's what has happened to our country? It's pretty unbelievable.
7: I was just going to say, this is what happens when you take out accountability, when you tell the law they can't do their job, you stop putting God in schools and you tell them they can do whatever they want. So they do.
6: Very, very, very predictable outcomes. Now, it's interesting because, when I get a little bit of time off and I do run into people, inevitably they want to talk politics, and I'm always glad to do so. And, people are worried about the midterms. They're worried about, the state of the Republican Party. But I want to remind people of a couple of things. The Democratic Party of old no longer exists. This is the party of a bunch of lunatics that have jumped the shark, that are absolutely insane, and they are being led by the most extreme people out there. You know, you've got Graham Plattner. I mean, I don't know if you've been following this guy. Now he's actually attacking. Remember Chris Kyle? Remember if you haven't read seen the movie, you got to watch it. It is just a phenomenal movie in every single way. And, it's a very hard job serving your country and making tough decisions in a moment that you're going to save somebody's life or you're not going to save anybody's life. He attacked this guy. I couldn't believe it when I saw it. I mean, this is the guy with the Nazi tattoo. This is the guy that actually made a ridiculous comment, insensitive comments where you know, he put all these posts up, and is, by the way, in his 30s, blaming sexual assault victims for not taking responsibility, and advising the victims of sexual assault against getting too drunk, using homophobic slurs, calling himself a communist, calling cops bastards, all cops are bastards, questioning why black people, quote, don't tip, veterans, including a Purple Heart recipient, religion, you know, Virgin Mary, the Virgin Mary was a skank, other topics of infidelity, graphic bathroom humor, bragging about pleasuring himself inside porta potties. He has his Nazi link tattoo, a past DUI. He used the R word, you know, for people with disabilities. I mean, okay, I'm supporting Susan Collins in the state of Maine. I mean, that could have been a state maybe that they would have competed in. But here's the problem. The problem is not so much that they have guys like Graham Plattner. The problem is nobody in the party will criticize him, not even for the Nazi tattoo. Imagine if it was a Republican. You know, we have a tape of Zoran Marx's Kami Mamdani today, you know, and his plan to unveil his shift of property ownerships from landlords to the community. Listen to this.
5: Through our new citywide campaign, Fix the City, we will focus on the worst landlords in New York City. When necessary, we will take aggressive legal action to remove negligent owners and property managers. And for buildings that have suffered chronic neglect, we will work to transfer ownership to responsible stewards. Stewards that include community land trusts, nonprofits, or even the tenants themselves.
6: So he's talking about, you know, the government takeover of private property, which he ran on. And like in the case of Graham Plattner, he's got Elizabeth Warren. He's got Bernie Sanders. He doesn't have any criticism from the, quote, leaders in name only like Chuck Schumer or Hakeem Jeffries or, frankly, anybody, maybe with the exception of John Fetterman. You know, just like this idiot, you know, Talarico,

0: about biological males and women's sports, a far right-wing conspiracy. Well, tell it to Riley Gaines, and tell it to, you know, other women that have you know, worked their entire lives to be at the top level of their athletic, you know, sport of choice, that lose to biological men, which is happening all the time. You know, he is a far left, radical leftist. Can you imagine being vegan and running in Texas for U.S. senator? Anyway, we'll check in later in the program with Ken Paxton on the program. You know, that there are six different genders. Do you know what the six are, Linda? I don't know what the six are. I really don't. I have no clue.
1: He doesn't know what the six are either, if it means anything to you.
0: Well, I don't know if anybody has ever, you know, mentioned it, but I mean, it's just bizarre. But this, the bigger issue is not just the radicals that they're running. It is the extremism that they support, and the leadership is scared to death to take them on. Do you think Kathy Hochul is going to oppose Zoran, Marxist, Commie, Mamdani, in any way, shape, manner, or form? No, she will not. She will capitulate to his every demand, because she probably would be in political jeopardy of not winning re-election, and Bruce Blakeman could sneak in as governor if Mamdani comes out against Kathy Hochul. That's how much power the squad, AOC, the likes of Mamdani now have. Now, it even gets more interesting. There are multiple articles out, and Axios in particular did a big piece on this today, that AOC is taking steps towards a potential 2028 campaign for the presidency. And I would tell you right now, Linda, you'll object. You'll probably say that I'm dead. Sean, you're dead wrong. You're wrong. That I think that AOC, if she gets in this race, she will be the immediate front runner. Now, she hasn't fully decided, according to Axios. She's launched a national tour in recent weeks without calling it one. If she jumps in, tell me what that does to Kamala Harris and Gavin Newsom and J.B. Pritzker and everybody else whose name is mentioned. Now, they're all basically one and the same, but in a Democratic primary, I mean, it's the most radical is probably going to win. You know, I will tell you one other thing. Conventional wisdom is, Republicans are doomed this midterm. Maybe they are. Historical trends tend to go against the party in power. You're right. However, there's never been a moment in time that I can think of in my lifetime where a party has been this extreme, this radicalized, this unpopular as the Democratic Party. And I stand by my belief that whatever will define the outcome of the midterms this year has not happened yet. How does this issue with Iran ultimately play out? If the president prevents the Iranians from getting a nuclear weapon, whether he does it the easy way or the hard way, they did strike militarily again last night. We'll get to that. And the U.S. launched, you know, strikes against Iranian boats and also the east coast of Iran. It basically showing that President Trump has no problem, even, quote, in the middle of negotiations, to strike the Iranians at any moment. And, you know, we'll see how this plays out. I know for a lot of people, they want it to come to an end. I don't know. And here's another part of the Democratic Party you always got to factor in. For decades, many Democrats and Republican centrists, along with, you know, the good government types, have blamed partisan primaries for a lot of the political system's ills. I personally don't like the jungle primary idea. That's not my choice. I think Republicans should pick Republican candidates. Democrats should pick Democratic candidates. But it is what the system that they adopted in California. All right. In other words, the top two candidates will be on the ballot in November. One of them is very likely going to be our friend Steve Hilton. And in this, quote, jungle primary, all the opponents, all candidates, all parties are all listed on the same ballot. Top two finishers, regardless of party, then duel it all out in the general election. Now, it came about in 2009. Democratic leaders, state Senate leaders, desperately needed one more vote to pass a controversial budget and turn to a Republican moderate senator named Abel Maldonado to provide it. Maldonado, with the support of then-Governor Schwarzenegger, insisted that his vote hinged on placing the top two primary before voters. Democrats agreed, And Proposition 14 created the

0: top two system that they currently have, and that appeared in the June 2010 primary ballot with Maldonado and Schwarzenegger contending that it would give moderates and pragmatists in both parties a better chance of winning. Anyway, implemented way back when. So here it is now. You have the top two candidates in the field right now happen to be Republicans. Now, did you notice, Linda, what the Democrats are trying to do? They're trying to change the system before the June primary. Does that surprise you at all? It's like James Carville. Not at all. It doesn't surprise Linda one bit.
1: Not at all.
0: Oh, and Tim, and this doesn't surprise you either. Timmy Walz, Mr. Masculine, Tampon Tim, you know, let's put feminine hygiene products in boys' bathrooms and grammar school, attended a tribute to George Floyd in Minneapolis Monday to mark the sixth anniversary of that, but skipped a Memorial Day program at Fort Snelling National Cemetery, where he was scheduled to speak. This is your modern leftist Democratic Party. They keep fighting amongst themselves. Well, we want to release the analysis of what happened, you know, an autopsy report of what happened in the 2024 presidential race. I can tell you what happened. You had a horrible candidate that was radical and extreme and supported taxpayer-funded sex change operations for illegals and convicts. And you had a vice presidential candidate that supported taxpayer-funded college tuition for illegals. That's what happened. You put radicals, and then on the top of the ticket, you had somebody that couldn't put two sentences together. On top of the guy that they told us for years, you know, was Joe as sharp as a tack. And he wasn't, just like the borders closed and the borders secure. I noticed Donald Trump had a scheduled, normal health check at Walter Reed. He's getting old. Something, they're hiding something. Meanwhile, it was out there for everybody to see for 4 years of Biden that the guy was a cognitive mess that they were hiding in the media and just never noticed. They just never took note of it. And then fake Jake Tapper, I never knew. I couldn't tell. Let me write a book about how I wish I knew. 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
0: I just can't in my lifetime, and remember, I go back quite a ways. I was the MC the night that Newt Gingrich became the Speaker of the House. That was 40 years out of the majority for the Republican Party. And he did it based on ideas. He did it based on actions. And if this becomes a compare and contrast election, Democrats, sanctuary cities and states, open borders, they don't want proof of citizenship, they don't want voter ID. They want all the benefits in the world, taxpayer-funded benefits for illegals. They won't even fund the Department of Homeland Security at a time when America's in a conflict. They voted for the largest tax increase in history. They're the ones that pushed the Green New Deal scam and spent hundreds of billions of taxpayer dollars on, quote, alternative energies. And now even the UN, you know, Climate Council is saying, oops, sorry, never mind. Al Gore, oops, sorry, never mind. You know, all of the predictions that first started out with the next ice age is coming into, we're about to burn up, into generic climate change, into no climate alarmism is not really real, even though we've made the world spend trillions of dollars on this ridiculous non-science. You know, sorry, never mind.
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10: Fox News, I'm John Saucier. Authorities and company officials say there have been several deaths and multiple injuries after a tank imploded at a paper mill in Longview, Washington State. The city's fire department says no risk to the public. Cowlitz 2 Fire and Rescue Chief Scott Goldstein says this chemical standard for paper making.
11: This is white liquor. It is a chemical mixture of sodium hydroxide, sodium sulfide, and disodium carbonate.
10: Some victims are treated for burns and inhalation injuries. NASA Administrator Jared Isaacman with some details on upcoming plans for moon bases and progress towards achieving a long-term presence on the surface of the moon.
12: That curiosity is exactly what NASA is supposed to inspire. It means people are looking up again, believing in big things again, and paying attention as America returns to the moon again, and this time to stay.
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14: From 21 Alive, I'm meteorologist Michael Morinelli. Cloudy skies and warm temperatures continue through the rest of the day. Today, a warm front will lift across the state later tonight. That could lead to a few rain showers south of Fort Wayne and maybe reach as far north as right around the city, but we'll stay dry through the rest of the day tomorrow. I'm meteorologist Michael Morinelli on WoWo 92.3 FM and 1190 AM.
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0: All right, 25 down till the top of the hour. Toll-free, it's 800-941-SEAN if you want to be a part of the program. A lot of action. Israel striking key military targets in Lebanon and Beirut this weekend. As they should, as they now fight every single day for their very existence. You see what the Iranians and others have done and their proxies have done. They target densely populated areas where people are, and they use those cluster bombs. The result has been a humanitarian disaster. So many people are displaced. So many people in need of food and water and shelter and clothing and medications. And that's where the International Fellowship of Christians and Jews comes in. They are on the ground. They're helping people every single solitary day. And they are providing all of these needs, including mobile medical clinics for people, the elderly that can't get out of their homes. They're being taken care of as well. They can't do it without your generosity, without your help. Of course, you also see the rise in virulent anti-Semitism around the country, which is nauseating. And it's not just around the country. It's in the halls of Congress, college campuses. You see it worldwide. Where are all those students? You know, why weren't they standing up for the Iranians being slaughtered as they stood up against their, you know, Islamo-fascist regime? Not a peep out of them. Not one word. Because they have an agenda. Anyway, whatever you can do to help in this time of need, go to their website. It's prayifcj.org. Prayifcj.org. Today, we are following very closely a primary day that is now happening in the great state of Texas. God bless Texas. And it is between incumbent John Cornyn and, of course, the Attorney General Ken Paxton. We're going to be joined by Ken Paxton in a second here. The president has endorsed Ken Paxton in what has been a hotly contested race. And the winner will go up against James Tallarico. Now, James Tallarico, back in the news today. This guy says one dumb thing, it seems, after another. It never seems to stop. And, you know, he even shocks me at times how dumb he is. But Tallarico, you know, saying the American flag is such a complicated symbol for most of us. Here's what he said.
19: I think when reclaiming symbols, I think about the American flag. I think the Confederate flag is a symbol of treason and terrorism. But the American flag is such a complicated symbol for most of us. And in many ways, like Jesus, like the cross, it's been co-opted and in some ways its true meaning has been betrayed.
0: I mean, now I thought the easier Democrat to beat in Texas was going to be Jasmine Crockett. But I didn't know a lot about Tallarico. Now, this TikTok influencer claims he privately met with Tallarico and said that he signed up to run against a mediocre black man, referring to Colin Allred, who had been running for the Senate before dropping out. And pretty unbelievable. Then he denied the quote in that particular instance. But Tallarico, you know, somebody with a very, very complicated past. He also, for example, you know, his progressive interpretation of Christianity has drawn a lot of backlash. By the way, he's a vegetarian running for Senate in Texas, or vegan, whatever, one or the other. I'm not even sure what the difference is myself. He opposed a bill on transgender athletes, stating God is both masculine and feminine and everything in between. He said famously, God is non-binary and trans children are God's children. And he emphasized, you know, comparison, critiquing Christian nationalism, arguing some non-Christians live more Christ-like lives than certain Christians. And then he talked about, this one got a lot of attention as well, that there's six separate genders. I don't know what they are. Linda, do you know what the six genders are? Maybe we'll let, maybe Ken Paxton will know what they are. I have no idea what they are. That's what he claims. Anyway, he's been accused of radical positions on borders, policing, LGBTQ issues. He's more radical left than Jasmine Crockett, which I didn't even think was possible. But it's true. Anyway, joining us now, he's on the ballot today. Polls close 7 o'clock in Texas time, 8 o'clock Eastern time. We'll have results tonight on Hannity. Ken Paxton, the attorney general, now endorsed by President Trump. President Trump truthed out Texas. Vote for Ken Paxton, our country's best attorney general. Attorney General Paxton, welcome back, sir.
20: Hey, thanks for having me on. And if the quiz question is, what are the six genders, I'm going to have real trouble passing that test because I've always thought there were just two.
0: You know, I'm having a hard time. If you can figure it out, please explain it to me. You go into this primary with a lot of things haven't happened. You know, Donald Trump went up against incumbent Cassidy in Louisiana and his candidate won. He went against Tom Massey in Kentucky and his candidate won by a whopping 10 points. It seems that whenever President Trump endorses in these primaries, that his endorsed candidate does well. So I'm sure you're probably happy to get his endorsement.
20: Look, I love President Trump. I've been a fan of his for a long time, supported him in 2016, supported him in 2024, unlike my opponent who was claiming that he was an albatross around our necks in 2016, which he's claiming I am now. Very same thing he said about Donald Trump. And then in 2024, when I was supporting him, I was actually one of two elected officials to show up at Mar-a-Lago with Congressman Troy Nels from Texas. We were the only two elected officials at his announcement at Mar-a-Lago, because back then everybody was afraid because of the DeSantis threat and also all of the legal issues. But John Cornyn wasn't there. He was opposing him, saying that he should not run, that his day had come. So I can see why President Trump likes loyalty, and I can certainly tell you that I have been completely impressed. I think he's the greatest president in my lifetime.
0: Well, I mean, to get the president's endorsement now, I've known John Cornyn for a long time, gotten along with him for a long time. I have nothing really bad to say about him, except I would say that he's more of an old style Mitch McConnell kind of Republican. And I think the party has changed and he's been reluctant to change with it. Is that an accurate portrayal?
20: Yeah, it's a little more than that, Sean. I mean, it's opposing the president on the border wall. It's opposing the president's reelection. It's pushing an open borders, style of dealing with the border. And it's also siding with Joe Biden to restrict the Second Amendment. And that wouldn't have happened without John Cornyn. It's siding with Joe Biden to bring Afghan refugees here without validating who they are and having them vetted. There's just lots of things that you look at that would be in opposition to what most Republicans would want in Texas, if not all. And secondly, there are no accomplishments. In his 42 years in office, I've been asking since I started this race 14 months ago, can you name one good accomplishment? And I can't find, I've never had an answer to that. I've never had anybody say, here's what John Cornyn has done for us. And I just think people are ready for something different.
0: Notice that, you know, the race has gotten particularly nasty, which is not uncommon in politics. They do call it a blood sport for a reason. But in the attacks against you, what I have noticed is the arguments they're trying to make is they seem to be very personal, not on substance. How do you react to that?
20: No, I think that's right. It's because on substance, I think arguably we've done a very good job in the role for the last 12 years. As a matter of fact, one of the things I say is you can take any 2 weeks I've been in office other than Christmas and Thanksgiving, and I will have accomplished more in 2 weeks, any 2 weeks that John Cornyn can pick than he's accomplished in 42 years. So they have to make it personal because they can't attack what I've actually done because people like what I've done, and they can't promote his record because if he promoted what he'd actually done, it wouldn't go well in the primary.
0: Why do the Democrats in the great state of Texas, well, first of all, why would you vote for somebody that doesn't eat meat, that thinks there's six particular genders, that supports the right of men to play women's sports? Why do I think I know the people of Texas pretty well, and I don't think those values are in sync with the people of Texas's values?
20: Sean, I'm going to say right now, you're more Texan than Delarico. I think maybe.
0: No, by the way, I'm officially an honorary Texan. Rick Perry, then governor, made me an honorary Texan.
20: Well, we need to get you the Texas, an honorary member of the Texas Navy, because you know the Texas has a Navy. We can take care of that later. I'll talk to the governor about including you as part of the Texas Navy. So yeah, I don't know. Tallarico is, I think, California-esque. He belongs in California. I cannot imagine that there's been any Texas senator in Texas history that didn't eat Texas barbecue. And I think that is a disqualifying event. I'm being funny, but it's pretty.
0: No, I hate to tell you. I mean, it's disqualifying to me. I mean, I love. Yeah, I love Texas barbecue.
20: It's the best barbecue in the country. I would put it up against any.
0: Oh, did we lose Ken?
20: Can you hear me?
0: I might have lost Ken Paxton. Can we get him back? I wanted to talk about barbecue, Linda. You know what it's like when I'm on the road and I'm eating
2: food. He is here and he is
0: when I'm on the road.
2: Yes, he's here and he's ready to talk about barbecue and why he would make a better senator. Just for that reason alone, I would vote for him if I lived in Texas.
0: A blackout? I have no earthly clue whether we're on the air or not.
2: Go ahead, Ken. I'm so sorry about that.
20: No problem. Yeah, so we're talking Texas barbecue. There's no doubt. I bet you in our history that we've had a Texas senator that would say he was vegan and wouldn't eat Texas barbecue.
2: Yeah, I mean, I think it's absolutely insane. And obviously, you know, if people want to go and they want to help out, I mean, what are you asking people? What's the call to action today to make sure that they vote the right way? And that's for you, obviously.
20: Yeah, look,
0: I can have my show back now. Am I back on? All right, I want to go back to the what was that? Was that some left-wing radicalized group that didn't want me to talk to Ken Paxton or something? I don't know. They're after me in every way, shape, manner, or form. All right, but I want to ask you, we were talking about barbecue. How can you live in Texas and be vegan or vegetarian? I mean, I just don't think these values are in sync, or wanting men to play women's sports, or all the things that I was mentioning to you. Or six, you know, what are the six specific genders? I think if you asked anybody in Texas, nobody could label them. Nobody. Or God being non-binary.
20: No, Sean, his value system, whether we're talking about something somewhat superficial about barbecue, or whether you're talking about religious views, or whether you're talking about his views on the oil and gas industry, there's almost no position that he holds that sounds like a Texan. If you sent him to California, you'd say, yeah, that sounds like a very liberal California progressive, more like, you know, our last vice president. But doesn't sound, none of his views sound like Texas. And I think that's the key to this race, is putting out his own words, especially things like when they said, what do you think about in your spare time? And he says, I think about transgender kids. That's a very strange answer to give, no matter who you are.
0: Well, I can't wait for these debates to happen. I think they're going to be very interesting. So the bottom line is 7 o'clock Texas time, 8 o'clock Eastern time. That race will come to an end, which means that the results will be pouring in at 9 Eastern when I'm on the air tonight. How do you feel your get out the vote effort has been today?
20: I feel excellent. It's hard to measure today because we had 5 days of early voting. From the 5 days of early voting, I know that our get out the vote effort has been better than expected. So I'm expecting, based on early voting, I'm expecting pretty good results tonight.
0: Well, we do have some really great politicians in Texas. I will say that. I'm very fond of Ted Cruz. I'm very fond of Greg Abbott. I think Greg Abbott's one of the best governors in the country. I think he's done a great job. I know you've worked hand in hand with him on the issue of illegal immigration. I think he pulled off one of the greatest jiu-jitsu political moves in history by sending illegals to sanctuary cities and states. And my great governor, Ron DeSantis, did the same thing. And I'm like, fine, you want illegals? We'll send them right to your home territory. You take care of them. And then people got all angry that they were sent to the, you know, their sanctuary spaces.
20: It was a genius move by the governor. I had to say, at first I thought it was really going to make a big difference, but it made a huge difference making the point and showing the hypocrisy of all these sanctuary cities and all these sanctuary states when suddenly, oh my gosh, we have to deal with these people. We didn't really mean it. We didn't mean it. We only mean it for Texas. We only mean it for Florida. We don't mean it for us. So it was Governor Abbott's, it was a genius moment.
0: Yeah. All right. We're going to be watching the results closely. We'll have those results on Hannity tonight. Ken Paxton, always good to talk to you. Good luck to you tonight. And we may be taking your speech or getting you on live right after the results. We appreciate you being with us.
20: Hey, always great to be on your show. And it's going to be a good day in Texas.
0: 800-941-SHAWN is our number if you want to be a part of the program. 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And that means heroes like FDNY Lieutenant Edward McDonough. Now, he was a Marine Corps vet, lifelong public service, and Edward was on the front lines of Ground Zero, cleaning up debris, serving his city. He did it with courage, dedication, and service. And he rose through the ranks of the FDNY, ultimately becoming a lieutenant, inspiring those around him with his leadership and his humor. Edward battled a 9/11 related cancer for more than 3 years before leaving behind his loving wife, their 5 children. Now, this is the 25th anniversary year of 9/11. Kind of hard to believe that there are people that saying that they feel sorry for those of us that believe radical Islamic terrorism is a threat. But there are. Anyway, it is a threat. The 25th anniversary year, we see the toll that day is still taking on heroes and their families. 9/11 related illness is real. 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
0: Now we're going to get into the issue of Iran. Now, the president says the negotiations with Iran are proceeding nicely. It will only be a deal for all or no deal at all. Back to the battlefront and shooting, bigger, stronger than ever. Nobody wants that. He doesn't want that. He has talked to the presidents, you know, of Saudi Arabia, the United Arab Emirates, every country in the region. And he's also, interestingly, and I think very cleverly, thinking ahead, and he's pretty much insisting, including Pakistan and Turkey and Jordan and Egypt and the rest of them, that they all join the Abraham Accords, at a minimum, simultaneously sign on to the Abraham Accords. And, you know, and these countries were a little shocked by the president's insistence and demand. If these, remember, it wasn't just Israel that was breathing a sigh of relief when Midnight Hammer and Epic Fury happened. It was every one of those countries in the Middle East that never wanted Iranian hegemony or nuclear-armed Iran. So what's going to happen? We'll analyze that. The president is now gathering his cabinet at Camp David as of tomorrow as these negotiations proceed. And he's insisting they hand over the nuclear dust or no deal. They don't get a penny of their own money back. 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
2: Trying to find a deal that works for everyone. I'm John Saucier, Fox News. The Secretary of State, Marco Rubio, echoing President Trump's demand that any deal with Iran be a good one or there won't be a deal at all. Many Republicans concerned, though, this deal could be far too lenient on Iran. Let's go to the White House to get more from Fox's Peter Ducey.
3: The Secretary of State, Marco Rubio, saying the Strait of Hormuz is going to open one way or the other. The Iranians, according to Iranian state media, are saying, we'll open up the Strait, just take $24 billion of frozen money of ours and unfreeze it. Some Republicans very unhappy at the prospect of paying Iran anything. Ted Cruz wrote on Saturday, if the result of all this is to be an Iranian regime still run by Islamists who chant death to America, now receiving billions of dollars, being able to enrich uranium and develop nuclear weapons and having effective control over the Strait of Hormuz, then that outcome would be a disastrous mistake.
2: President Trump vows Iran must never have a nuclear weapon. He proposed turning over its enriched uranium to the U.S. to be destroyed or destroy it abroad with nuclear regulators as witnesses. Maryland Senator Chris Van Hollen warned Sunday the deal's proposed terms would give Iran greater leverage. Vice President J.D. Vance, now acting as President Trump's so-called fraud czar and head of the administration's anti-fraud task force, hosting a roundtable at the White House with 15 state attorneys general, discussing the latest in efforts to root out abuse in state and federal health care programs around the country. Vice President Vance says, though, efforts are not partisan.
4: Everybody should care about fraud. Everybody should care about rooting out fraud. Everybody should care about saving the American taxpayers' money. And importantly, everybody should care about actually protecting the programs that only work and are only properly funded if the money funding those programs isn't being stolen by fraudsters.
2: While at least two of the AGs at the roundtable are Democrats, the Trump administration has been focusing on fraud in states like Minnesota and California. 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
2: President Trump is allowing in more white South Africans due to what the administration calls incitement of violence by the country's government.
8: The president has largely stopped refugee admissions since he took office, except for white South Africans, specifically Afrikaners, many of whom are farmers. He was planning to allow 7,500 refugees in, but he's increased that by 10,000 through the end of September. An administration document says the Afrikaners face an emergency situation due to incitement of racially motivated violence by the government. Last year, the president hosted South Africa's president, Cyril Ramaphosa, and played videos for him, including clips of South African politicians chanting for the farmers to be killed. Ramaphosa and others in his delegation said violence is a problem for all in South Africa and that it's not racially motivated. Jessica Rosenthal, Fox News.
2: The Trump administration is renewing its push to lift an injunction on construction for the White House ballroom. This after a shooting at a White House checkpoint over the weekend. Fox's Alexandria Hoff with more.
9: The Justice Department returned to a federal judge over the weekend, saying that Saturday's incident proves the urgent need for construction to continue on a White House ballroom without legal hurdles that are currently in its way. Sunday's court filing, it reads this. The second attack on the president this month underscores the critical need for top-level state-of-the-art security at the White House, including the ballroom, a knitted, unified, cohesive part of the East Wing project, which is vital for national security. While an April ruling intended to halt above-ground construction on the White House House ballroom. Work has continued due to an order that was put on hold from an appeals court, so that's still going back and forth.
2: Democratic lawmakers have called the ballroom a waste of money and have questioned where private funds for the construction were coming from. In a development of the court case against former FBI Director James Comey, a federal judge moving his trial from July to October in New Bern, North Carolina, for threatening the president with his post in seashells that he claimed he found along a Carolina beach, reading 8647. In New York, I'm John Saucier, and this is Fox News.
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10: From 21 Alive, I'm meteorologist Michael Morinelli. Cloudy skies and warm temperatures continue through the rest of the day today. A warm front will lift across the state later tonight that could lead to a few rain showers south of Fort Wayne and maybe reach as far north as right around the city, but we'll stay dry through the rest of the day tomorrow. I'm meteorologist Michael Morinelli on WoWo 92.3 FM and 1190 AM.
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0: this is our revenue plan, this would more than pay for our economic agenda. 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
1: 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We should waste no time in impeachment and removal proceedings.
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6: 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Toll free, it's 800-941-SEAN. If you want to be a part of the program, as we have been telling you, the president's very clear. The dust is the deal. No dust, no dollars, no future for the economy of Iran. And there's going to be a meeting now held at Camp David as it relates to moving forward the president and any Iranian deal. The president and the administration and central command did strike Iran last night, showing again that they're willing to use the military force. Whether they go the hardcore option is only something that time will tell. I think the most interesting thing that has come out of all of this, as we've been discussing, is the president is entirely right to insist and challenge these Muslim nations that want to be part of the Iranian peace deal, that they've got to join the Abraham Accords, thinking long term about a strategic peace in the region that maybe, you know, that they can all finally once and for all, you know, put an end to the killing and recognize the right of Israel to exist. He made a point to call out the leaders of Saudi Arabia, Qatar, Egypt, Pakistan, Turkey, Jordan, as well as the UAE and Bahrain, already accord members. And it's a no-brainer. If you want a lasting peace in the Middle East, you have no objection to recognizing and accepting Israel, which has been, you know, critical to getting the region to this point, neutralizing the threat. And as much as, you know, people talk about, well, this, he did this for Israel, he did this for Bibi, he did this for the whole world. You know, we didn't know they had ballistic missile range that could hit Paris and London. You know, we had no idea they were 12 days away with, you know, secured enriched uranium at 60%. In less than 12 days, that can be enriched to 90% weapons grade uranium with ballistic missile capability and range that could reach Paris and London. I mean, it's actually scary how dangerous this was. And, you know, I know there are people out there that are perfectly comfortable with the idea of leaving a nuclear-armed Iran with Islamo-fascists at the head. Most of them are dead now, with this capability, but with their radicalized death cult ideology, convert or die mentality. It was a matter of when, not if. You know, one day there would be a modern nuclear holocaust. I don't think there's any doubt about it, but that's my opinion. Everyone's entitled to their opinion, right? Here is Secretary of State Marco Rubio saying two things. One, the Strait of Hormuz will be open one way or the other, saying also there's either going to be a good deal with Iran or there's not going to be a deal with Iran. Listen.
7: They're going to be open one way or the other. So they need to be open. What's happening there is unlawful, it's illegal, it's unsustainable for the world, it's unacceptable. Of any country in the world that does the Russians are not in favor of the tolling system. The Chinese are not in favor of the tolling system. And there's no country in the world that's in favor of the tolling system except the regime in Iran. So that's not acceptable. That cannot happen.
6: That's the end of it. I mean, and that's where we now are. Whether it's two steps forward, one step back, or maybe it's just not something that's ever going to be plausible, and it ends up being the hard way, which is wiping out their entire economy. I mean, all of it's on the table at this point. While this negotiation's been going on, Central Command carried out these strikes in southern Iran on Monday, targeting missile launch sites and Iranian boats that they believe were probably dropping mines in the Strait of Hormuz, obviously to protect our troops. And the president is very, very clear that this has got to be a lasting peace. I think the big curveball was insisting that other countries in the region now look for a broader peace, which would be with Israel. Even, and it kind of took me by surprise, inviting the Iranians to join in as well, which I would not hold my breath about. Kevin Hermenning is back with us, Marine. If you remember, he was the youngest American held hostage in 1979 when Ayatollah Khomeini came into power, and this began this 47-year reign of Islamic terror. Is with us to weigh in on all of this. Look, you know this regime. You know what they're capable of. You lived through it yourself. 444 days of your life held hostage, not knowing if you'd live or die. The president is making every effort to give them an opportunity to join the free world. At this point, we keep getting mixed signals. The president, you know, thinks there is a path to peace. He's pursuing it. I don't fault him for it. Others do. I don't. But at the end of the day, the president won't take a bad deal. And he's been very clear. The nuclear dust is non-negotiable.
5: Well, look, Sean, thank you for the invitation to join you and your listeners. But, you know, all of us are hoping for peace at this point. You know, nobody who understands war ever casually calls for it. But it's only going to last, peace, if you will, is only going to last when it's backed by strength and the president's resolve and our country's credibility. And, you know, the president was right. You and I have talked about this in the last few months when, you know, he understood that the world has learned so many times that the Iranians, in their pursuit of nuclear weapons, that and our weakness from the past, that's what's actually invited aggression on the part of Iran. So they can't pursue a nuclear weapon. That is, I guess, seriously, the red line in the sand for the president. But now we've got some other concerns. The Strait of Hormuz cannot be threatened. It needs to remain open. And Iran needs to stop funding the terrorist proxies throughout the Middle East, which they've been continuing to do while pretending to negotiate in good faith. And one thing that you and I have talked about, and I tell many audiences this in my public speaking opportunities, where I talk about you know, service and sacrifice, it's that the Iranians have rarely ever negotiated anything in good faith, going all the way back to the Algiers Accords, which led to the release of my colleagues and me back in 1981. They're not honest brokers, so we have to be very cautious.
6: We have to be cautious. However, we're not dealing with the same regime anymore. I mean, the first tier of Iranian leadership was knocked out. The second tier was knocked out. And pretty much most of the remaining third tier has been knocked out. Maybe they need to knock out the fourth and fifth tier and see who emerges after that point. I don't know what it's going to take. That would actually be a strategy, I think, that might be the most effective, because then I don't think anyone's

0: really something that the IEA rarely did, enforceable consequences, because there was really no enforcement mechanism in the past. I think the president is willing to be that enforcement mechanism, you know, not simply abide by hopeful promises by the Iranian leadership, whoever it is who continues to lead the country and maybe would rise to a position of real responsibility and leadership in their country. And I know it's not one of the it might be a goal, but it's not a stated goal of the war. But wouldn't it be great if the Iranian people were actually free and were led by a leader or a group of leaders or a cabinet or what have you that would really give the people of Iran the ability to pursue their own independent futures without the fear of retribution because they didn't follow the directives of the religious mullahs?
1: Well, I hope for the American people. I mean, a once amazing, great culture that contributed to the advancement of mankind in so many different ways. They could recapture that former greatness, in my view. Kevin, appreciate you. Thanks so much for being with us. 800-941-SEAN, if you want to be a part of the program. We'll continue to monitor what's going on in Iran and this meeting that's going to take place at Camp David. Let us get to our busy, busy telephones. Let's say hi to Evan in Oregon. Evan, how are you?
2: Oh, thank you so much. So the other day, you were discussing crypto, and the concern was that it would monitor where people were at. And I just want to bring up an interesting thought for people on the line and for you.
1: By the way, it's not just crypto. It would be every aspect of your purchasing life the government would be able to track.
2: Yes. So here's a thought going into that. Okay. So I was service manager 23 years with Chrysler dealership. I got invited to a Western business conference where they brought in Oracle, one of the main programs that runs on your phone. And it was scary to hear what goes on, but as your cell phone goes by Starbucks on Commercial Street, they know you're there and may send you advertisements for that establishment. So I guess what I was saying is the technology is already there.
1: It's everywhere. I mean, they're continuing to build out algorithms on pretty much everything that you do online. It really is actually scary. It's very scary.
2: And it's actually scary the amount of data that they have on you and what you purchase, how you purchase it, when you purchase it, when to send you an ad. It is all calculated.
1: If you use any social media, if you go to any media sites, I mean, for example, I don't have social media on my phone. I don't have a computer. I don't have it on my phone. And one of the main reasons is that I don't want these algorithms. For example, let's say you've decided to look up one day how to lose weight in the least amount of time. I'm making this up. Or maybe you were looking at a particular fishing pole or something like that, or whatever your interest happens to be. You're just all of a sudden the algorithm will build itself that it pops up all the time in your timeline things that they think will be interested for you. You know, you have there's a science to this that I'm not particularly interested in learning. However, I just think people need to be aware that you don't want this to be a part of your daily life. This is Big Brother personified in the modern era, and it is real. And everything you do, everywhere you go, every purchase you make is going to be tracked. And it's already tracked at a high level, even though I do everything humanly possible to minimize the ability of people to have access to my one phone. I write all of my material. I write my monologues, for example, on TV on my phone. I only text. I don't use a computer. I look at websites on my phone. I don't use a cloud. It's not permanently, you know, up there where somebody can one day hack into it. I've had enough hackings in my life and enough of my own personal private text messages released publicly that I'm not particularly interested in going through it again. But that's why, you know, that's why we covered that issue at length last week. But I'm glad you were paying attention to it because I don't think most people really fully, completely understand how bad it's going to get. Anyway, thank you, my friend. Appreciate it.

0: 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We'll hit the phones when we come back. Toll free, it's 800-941-SHAWN if you want to be a part of the program as we continue.
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0: And let's get to our busy phones, 800-941-SHAWN, if you want to be a part of the program. All right, we have 1 minute. Don in New Hampshire. Don, real quick, it's all yours.
1: Hi, Sean. I'm hoping that you can get to the president and tell him that it's imperative that he institute a domestic oil price for the people in the United States using the oil and gas. We are paying a global price, and they are drilling it, pumping it, they're refining it here, and we're purchasing the oil right here in the United States, and we're paying shipping costs all over the world. And I know that there's a global market, but if he institutes, and he can do this because he's done many new things, if he can institute a domestic oil price and get that price of gas down, let's say bring it up by July 4th when we're celebrating, and let them argue about it in the courts, and possibly, you know, this will help clinch the midterms and the elections in the fall. And I think that's what we need to do.
0: I think that there's a lot to say for what you're saying here. And I really believe that the only thing I would say is I'm against price controls. I believe in free markets. Let the market play out. Let this all play out. I know it's inconvenient for a lot of people. I know it's not what we want. However, when you juxtapose this against the possibility of your children and grandchildren having a nuclear-armed Iran as their future, as their reality, you know, for me, it's a no-brainer. Other people may have a different view. I understand it. But I'm telling you, I think when all is said and done, that the world's going to be a better, safer place. It already is. Hang in there. Appreciate your call, sir. Thank you. If you own a business, you know what it's like. Before you can even open the doors to your business, well, then you find out you have to have this insurance and that insurance and this insurance and that insurance, and you have to deal with this agent, that agent, that agent, this agent. I mean, it's so complicated. It's worse than dealing with the healthcare system. Now, I've got the answer for you, and it's called SuperSure. This is not your typical insurance agency in any way, shape, manner, or form. And the beauty of SuperSure is they have developed the most sophisticated AI software, and it's proprietary to them. They built it out. I spent hours with them learning about it. And if you have an insurance policy, how many of you have ever read that policy? Probably very few of you listening to me right now. Now, if you did read the policy, how many of you understood what the policy was saying? 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And if you did, you're a genius. 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Nobody reads the fine print. 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

0: 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And Sophie Cunningham and Lexi Hall, bringing the grit every single night. 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
2: Fox News, I'm Tom Rigotti. President Trump will meet with his cabinet tomorrow. The war with Iran is expected to be a major topic. Fox's Ashley Webster is in Tel Aviv.
3: U.S. Central Command saying that they launched these so-called defensive strikes to protect U.S. troops from Iranian forces. Later in the day, CENTCOM gave out a statement with more explanation saying, quote, targets included missile launch sites and Iranian boats that were attempting to emplace mines.
2: Negotiations continue with the regime. The candidacy of Graham Plattner for Maine senator is dividing Democrats.
4: Democratic Socialist Bernie Sanders still hopes Plattner can help defeat the oligarchy, but not every Democrat backs Plattner. Massachusetts Congressman Jake Auchincloss writing on X, quote, I find Plattner's Nazi tattoo and his commentary about it personally disqualifying.
2: That's Fox's Molly Line. 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
6: From 21 Alive, I'm meteorologist Michael Morinelli. Cloudy skies and warm temperatures continue through the rest of the day today. A warm front will lift across the state later tonight. That could lead to a few rain showers south of Fort Wayne and maybe reach as far north as right around the city, but we'll stay dry through the rest of the day tomorrow. I'm meteorologist Michael Morinelli on WoWo 92.3 FM and 1190 AM.
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14: All right, 25 now till the top of the hour, 800-941-SEAN. If you want to be a part of the program, as we've been telling you, it is primary day in the state of Texas. One of the last primaries, if you think during the presidential election cycle, is in the communist utopia of Gavin Newsom, Mr. No-Show Governor out in California. And then we've just got word that there now is an effort to get rid of, they call it a jungle primary, where it's Democrats, Republicans, all in one primary, and the top two candidates then will fight it out in the general election in November. Here's the problem Democrats are facing out in California, is that the top two gubernatorial contenders happen to be Republicans. So you have my friend Steve Hilton, who I'm supporting, and Sheriff Bianco. I mean, he's a Republican. And he's running number two behind Steve Hilton. I think Steve Hilton would be a great governor. He'd have a hard time with the assembly and the Senate. But, I mean, bringing back common sense to California just makes sense. I mean, you know, they could do simple things like practice the science of forestry and, I don't know, maybe have fire hydrants that are full of water. When you have predictable wildfires and Santa Ana winds that kindle those fires and get rid of the brush that kindle those fires. Just little things like that. Maybe they don't want the highest state income tax in the country. Maybe they don't want the highest gas taxes in the country, sales taxes in the country, the highest poverty rate in the country. Maybe they don't want to be a sanctuary city and the highest homelessness rate, by the way, as well, in the country. Maybe they want to bring back industry. Maybe they don't want to have this ridiculous referendum vote on taxing the rich in California, which is causing people like Mark Zuckerberg to move to my free state of Florida from Meta, or all of the co-founders of Google. They too have moved to the free state of Florida, or Larry Ellison, who founded Oracle, moving to the free state of Florida, or Elon Musk moving to the great state of Texas in living, you know, in Texas, because he's not falling for this crap either. Rich people that I know and that I've met in my life didn't get rich by being stupid and handing over money that you have already been taxed on to your state government because they overspend and have these radical redistributive policies and socialism and Marxism, communism, give whatever ism name you want to it. It always fails. And, you know, look, for example, sanctuary city state policies out in California. Well, that has now dramatically increased the cost of Medi-Cal, which is why, in spite of having the highest tax burden on the citizens in their state, they cannot balance their budget. Now, it might help a little bit if their governor showed up for work. Gavin Newsom is a no-show governor. He's never there. Recently at the Center for American Politics speaking there, we got to fight these Republicans. Full-time Trump stalker, half-time Hannity stalker, you know, full-time podcaster, you know, ex-poster, world traveler, Davos, you know, Munich, and now he's traveling, you know, giving speeches all over the world. He's really, I'll tell you what he's really doing, is really probably guessing, raising money for his presidential ambitions. The guy's been the worst governor in the history of any state ever. And I actually see his odds, the more he does this and doesn't focus on fixing his state, of ever dreaming of getting into the White House, diminishing every single day. He's still polling behind Kamala Harris, which is pretty spectacular. And then, of course, the rumors of AOC and a potential committee, a presidential election committee being formed for her, makes things very interesting, too. Now, we're going to get to all these races in a second. I do want to remind you, everybody needs a safety security plan for you and your family, and that's where BYRNA.com comes in. You want to be prepared all year round for the potential that somebody may want to bring harm to you and your family. Now, the less lethal option of burner is so good, this technology is so advanced, that the pros, over 500 government agencies, police departments, private security firms, have adopted this technology. Now, if you look at FBI statistics, you really only need to use lethal force 0.02% of the time, you know, based on the latest numbers we have, the latest year we have numbers for. So this technology is pretty amazing. And if you use lethal force, then you're facing the financial, the legal, the emotional weight of whatever incident happens, even if you were perfectly justified. You know, they're going to be looking at you, and you have to almost prove your innocence these days. But the FBI said in 2022, that's 0.01% of all altercations. The beauty of this technology is you don't need a permit. You don't need a background check. It's legal in all 50 states. It is part of my everyday safety security strategy. It has powerful deterrence, tear gas, kinetic rounds. You can hit a target 60 feet away. One shot can incapacitate any attacker for up to 40 minutes. All launchers hand-assembled in Fort Wayne, Indiana. Anyway, you can get ready for summer travel, legal in all 50 states. And you can fly with it in a checked bag, but make sure you do it the right way. All right, just go to BYRNA.com. Look at the videos online, and right now they are offering $100 off their Burner LE2 Gen 2 launcher, which is an amazing launcher. I have it myself. Just go to BYRNA.com. Get yours while it lasts, $100 off today, and just check it out. So I'm fascinated with this, what's going on in California. The other part that's interesting to me is you've got this L.A. mayoral race. Now, remember, we had Dr. Oz on the program last week. He's talking about 800 separate facilities, elder care facilities, that have been shut down because of waste, fraud, abuse, corruption. He says it's only the tip of the iceberg. This is in L.A. alone. Never mind how awful Karen Bass has been in terms of she can't deal with the poverty problem. She can't deal with the homelessness problem. She, you know, bears part of the responsibility of empty fire hydrants and empty reservoirs and a lack of, you know, firefighter response, et cetera, when it came to the Pacific Palisades fires. And there's somebody out there that's making a lot of noise. I'm very interested in this guy. He's under fire constantly. But he's taken a big stand, and he says that if he doesn't win, he's out, that there's no hope for L.A. And I don't think he's wrong, and I think he would be hope for L.A. because he has common sense behind his agenda, although I don't think he's as politically conservative as I am. But put that aside, it's certainly better than what they have, which is dumb and dumber. Gavin, Karen Bass, and the likes of these idiots that have been running California. Anyway, you know, we have, of course, the congenital liar as well out there. Anyway, here's Spencer Pratt running for mayor saying he became a Republican because they supported his right to get a gun to protect his family. Listen.
15: Are you a Republican?
16: Well, you want to break some news here?
15: Sure.
16: It's in my, you know, I've told this before. This is the only time I've ever said this. So this is breaking news. Everyone's going to freak out. When I was a hated reality star.
15: Yeah.
16: I got so many death threats. I had so much security and police. And what did they tell me to do? Get a gun. Mm. This is real. I know people don't like guns, but L.A. was dangerous if you're hated. So I got a gun. My wife got a gun. And then we needed CCWs.
17: A CCW is a legal permit to carry a concealed weapon in California.
16: The only people that supported a CCW was the Republican. That was what I aligned with, my safety, my personal safety, my family's safety. I know people don't like guns, but when people are threatening your life and your own security is telling you you need to have home protection, train to, it's not like just I went to the, you know, go through the proper steps. That was my, and that's it.
14: And then Spencer Pratt says many of the 40,000 homeless people in L.A. are drug addicts who choose to be homeless. He's not wrong. Listen.
15: What are your plans for the over 40,000 homeless in Los Angeles?
16: Yeah, they're not homeless. They're drug addicts. Most of these people are addicted to fentanyl and meth. This isn't Spencer making it up.
15: Are you saying they don't have homes?
16: There is places for all of these people to sleep in L.A. No matter what anybody tells you, we have housing and shelter for everyone that's living on the street. They are choosing to be on the street because they want to do drugs. They don't want rules. They don't want to listen. They want to have animals to abuse. This idea that they're forced on the street right now is a lie that our city is perpetuating. We've paid $24 billion to house these 40,000 people. There are spots for all of these people. They are choosing, because they're an addict, and you can do fentanyl and sewer meth on the sidewalk with no repercussions. These places are not as, they have to follow some rules.
14: And then we have Spencer Pratt saying 60% of the 40-plus thousand homeless people in one city, Los Angeles, 40,000. I mean, that's the size of a small town in America. Anyway, they were bussed in, and he has plans to send them to Seattle. Anyway, listen to this report. It's from ABC 7 in Los Angeles.
15: So you're going to move these 40,000 people somewhere, and you're going to have this facility up in, you said, how long?
16: Here's what you got to realize.
15: 90 days?
16: Let me explain something. These 40,000 people, 60% of them, City Watch just announced this week, are not from Los Angeles. They're not from California. These people have been bussed in by scam rehabs, scam NGOs, scam homeless nonprofits. These people, when I unplug them and say, we're not taking our tax money anymore, they're all going to Seattle, where the mayor will welcome them. These are products to a lot of people. So the people that want to keep doing drugs and live on the sidewalk, there, a lot of these people are going to leave. The other ones, there's a lot of criminals. There's people that are getting naked in front of kids. They're going to jail. The people that are torturing animals, they're going to jail. So not everyone goes in the same box. So we have the money, we have the resources, and we have the facility.
14: So I don't know what's going to happen. Now, the worst part of everything here is they are trying to change the primary system out there. They're what they call a jungle primary, maybe, you know, headed for an execution, is the headline in a New Yorker magazine. And what is that about? That's about a power grab. They're afraid they're going to lose in the gubernatorial primary. All right, quick break. When we come back, we'll hit the phones, 800-941-SHAWN, if you want to be a part of the program as we continue.
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0: let's get to our busy phones. Our toll-free number is 800-941-SEAN if you want to be a part of the program. Let us say hello to Cleet in the free state of Florida. Cleet, how are you?
1: Good, Sean. How are you?
0: I'm good. Just be glad you're not living out there.
1: Yeah, absolutely. In the free state of Florida, I enjoy 6 acres and 100-yard gun range on that piece of land. So, yeah, couldn't have that out there. Not at all. You said that this is the most consequential midterm in history. I might go a step further than that and say it's the most consequential election in history. And all you have to do is listen to the Democrats. If you listen to them, they're going to tell you exactly what their position is, what they intend to do, and what's on their mind. And when you listen to them, in my opinion, you've got two obligations. And to borrow a Lindaism, first of all, you have to believe what they say. And secondly, you have to do everything in your power to prevent it from happening. And just a couple of examples, excuse me. The Democrat Maureen Galindo, who's running for Congress out in Texas, she's actually campaigning on sending American Zionists to internment camps. And you know what that means. That doesn't necessarily mean people who happen to be Jewish. That's anybody who supports them as well. And that's all those nasty MAGA people. They're going to have to go in those camps too. And then you have AOC saying, we have to pull up to the South. Well, yeah, starting the Civil War, that's a good idea. That always ends well. And then Hakeem Jeffries, who's said that he wants to break Trump's supporters. And how do you do that? Well, you go after those where the punishment is the process type of situations where you make them defend themselves against terrible charges that are baseless, and you break them, you bankrupt them. And then you also have, of course, IRS audits, and then there's always the thing that Stalin said, show me the person and I'll show you the crime. We all break, excuse me, a crime probably once or twice a day. We don't even know it. So they can pick and choose what they want to prosecute us on, and they'll get us. So, I mean, Rush always said the aggressor sets the rules, and they're playing by a different rule book. So, I mean, what we can do right now is get out and vote, and it's got to be in numbers. I mean, it can't be like 30% as opposed to the usual 24% turnout. It has to be upwards of 40 or 50%, which I know is very ambitious, but we've got to turn out like that and make our voice known so that these people can't do these things, because this is serious stuff. When you're talking about internment camps, and they say it as if it's going to happen. So again, we have to believe what they say because they're saying it.
0: Well, you don't have to believe a thing they say. I mean, if a politician opens their mouth, you should be skeptical. Unfortunately, that's just the reality of where we are today. But I do concur with you that this is the most important midterm election in our lifetime, and there's a lot at stake. And I know people aren't focused on it now. I'm not going hard at it at this moment, although there's a lot to talk about, and I'm bringing it up on a daily basis. However, if you in your heart, mind, and soul commit to voting this November, that is the only thing I'm asking everybody in this audience to do, and treat it as though it is a presidential election and it's all on the line, because it is. Otherwise, you'll see weaponization like we've never seen before. All progress will stop, and Democrats will have nothing but endless investigations. And if they ever get full power, you know, then watch out. They'll pack the courts. They'll do the biggest power grab in the history of the country, or at least attempt to do so. Appreciate you, man. Thank you. Listen, you've heard me talk about the Sig Sauer P365. It's the number one selling concealed carry pistol in America. Now, more people are carrying firearms today than ever before. About half of Americans, that's it, only about half, say they feel safe in their state, whether you live in a big city or a small town. 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That's where Sig Sauer comes in. 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I did not order the Rose Special Edition. I guess it has a rose on it. 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
8: Airstrikes and negotiations. I'm Tom Rigotti, Fox News. President Trump is slated to meet with his cabinet tomorrow as talks with Iran continue. This after the U.S. conducted what it's calling self-defense strikes near the Strait of Hormuz.